0: week this summer to Las Vegas from San Francisco and Boise airports, 11 flights from the city by the bay, and 4 flights from Boise. The airline plans to introduce new routes with a $49 one-way ticket price for limited time, with some blackout dates. Meanwhile, Breeze Airways is celebrating its 4th anniversary serving Las Vegas by offering $35 one-way fares on some of its routes, including to Orange County, California, Fort Myers, Florida, and New Orleans. Well, summer might not be officially here, but if you've been outside, you know the heat is definitely on. With daytime highs around 110 degrees coming up, the National Weather Service reports Harry Reid International, Las Vegas's official weather station, reached 101 degrees yesterday, with triple-digit highs forecast through the weekend, although no records are expected to be broken. Forecasters say the heat should get hotter next week, with daytime highs reaching 110 on Tuesday and Wednesday. And to help beat the heat, cooling stations are going to be open across the valley.
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0: Watch for utility work on eastbound Blue Diamond Road. That's at Rainbow. Expect reduced lanes until the 4th of July through that neighborhood. Also, road work is taking place on that median on Boulder Highway southbound. That's from Flamingo to Interstate 11 North.
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0: Good late afternoon, Las Vegas. This is EJ Lonergan hosting the Falcon Nano AI and Drone Radio Hour on 670 KMZQ. Today's guest is Jacob Howard of Illuminate Drones. Welcome to the show, Jacob. Why don't you introduce yourself for us?
1: Hey, yeah, it's great to be here. As I said, Jacob Howard with Illuminate Drones. I'm the CEO and founder of the company. Been in the drone industry for a good while now, going on 10 years. I'm just loving what we're doing in the industry and how it's shaping up in all kinds of sectors of the drone world.
0: Now, how did you get into drones? How did that space open up for you?
1: Yeah, so it was back in 2016, actually, when the DJI Phantom 3 standard came out. I was a manager at a local Walmart, and I saw it there. It was on sale for Black Friday, and I was just itching. I was like, this looks so cool. I lived up in North Idaho, and my goal, honestly, like literally what I had in my mind when I was like, you know what, I might actually put the money in to buy this drone and kind of get into it, is we lived out in basically the woods, and there's tons of beautiful lakes and trees and mountains and stuff to film. And it was winter time, so tons of snow. I was like, it would just be awesome to go out there and film some of these scenes that I've always just been inspired by, like with, you know, National Geographic and watching all these shows. I loved watching Planet Earth growing up. And I was like, I want to go out there and I want to film these really cool scenes. And the funny idea in my head was that I wanted to add like these animated creatures to them. So like I wanted to have like a dragon flying through the scene as I flew over this lake. Yeah, in the case we have, it was up by Lake Ponderay in North Idaho, and there's lots of myths. It's one of the deepest lakes in the country, so we actually have a lot of myths about, you know, there being like a Loch Ness monster out there kind of thing. So I was going to like, you know, animate in like a little, you know, a plesiosaur or something out there as I flew over the lake, and, you know, it was just kind of like, yeah, this would just be a fun thing to work on. I got the drone. Tried to figure out how to do it myself. You know, obviously there weren't many videos back then on how to do it. I armed the motors in my apartment, almost chopped my fingers off, and worse, almost woke up the 3-month-old. So that would have been worse. I would have lost the fingers if it was the baby could have stayed asleep. So I was like, okay, I'm going to take this outside. I took it outside. I took off and flew straight into a tree. So I didn't have the best start when it came to drones, but right after that, I got the hang of it. I took it much more carefully, and I just absolutely fell in love with it. You know, just flying over the mountains, flying over the trees, the lake, everything. It was exhilarating. And so I really, really got into it. And it actually got to a point where I was like, hey, I'm actually getting pretty good at flying this thing and getting video and stuff like that. I could probably start doing jobs. And I did. And I started freelancing drone video work. And I didn't have enough money to buy my own camera, so I just used the drone as a camera. And I would literally walk around with the drone like my camera. And that's how I started my first business, which was video production and using drones for video production and all that.
0: About that same time, I had gotten my kid one, and we did the same thing. We crashed the doggone thing almost immediately. Mm-hmm. And then he hurt himself, and we kind of just didn't ever do anything else with it. We ended up giving the drone to a friend of ours' kid because he was fascinated with it. And yeah. Now, how did the evolution of the drones from basically kids' toys and hobbyists into where we are with the drone shows? Tell us about the evolution that you had in first starting to do shows apart from the video work.
1: Yeah. Once I kind of got my video production business up and going and stuff, I moved down to Utah and started really branching out what I was doing in the drone industry, started doing more FPV drones. I actually created one of the first online FPV courses that
0: teach
1: people.
0: Now, what does the FPV stand for our radio listeners?
1: Yeah, that's a first person view. So it's the ones they use like the racing and stuff. So they wear like the goggles and they can see, you know, millisecond, you know, latency video of what the drone sees, and they can do some really, really crazy stuff, you know, shooting through all these racing gates and stuff like that. It's really cool. And I was kind of using more as a cinematic tool. So, you know, I'd fly up these mountains or fly in between canyons and stuff like that. And I really got into the whole FPV drones and filming that cinematically. And then several years ago, a local company wanted to start a drone light show company. And I had already had a ton of interest in this. I had seen that there's a TED Talk where they did an indoor drone light show. I'd watched some of the other videos. This was still pretty early. I think there was probably less than a dozen companies in the US that did outdoor drone shows at this point. And I was like, this would be an amazing opportunity. So I called them up and I applied. I remember by the time we were done with the phone call, I was kind of like, so are you guys thinking like, you know, this would be a good fit? And he's like, well, honestly, yes, because pretty much everyone else we've talked to has like got a drone from their grandma and they're out flying in their backyard. You're a person who actually has experience in this. And I was like, great, I would love to work on this. And I was really excited because this industry uses so many different skills. It's not just the drones. It's the, you know, the designing software, the creative element, all those things. And that really just like completed the picture for me. It was like, I get to be creative and I get to work with new tech and I get to work with drones and push all these things, you know, and get to work in, you know, pretty high stress, high reward areas. That was just all golden opportunity for me. And so I jumped on it. I worked with them for several months. After a while, they hired on another pilot, a friend of mine. I got him trained up. And then I moved on to actually consulting other companies in getting started, because I kind of saw it as I had spent all this time learning this industry and digging in. And I built out a lot of really good contacts and stuff of people who knew this industry and didn't really talk about it. And so I would like work with them and like try to get this info out. It was like, hey, guys, you know, help a brother out. Let's figure this industry out. And let's not, you know, gatekeep it, you know, when it could be so much better. And yeah, so that was kind of my journey. I started consulting and helping a lot of companies. And then a little over 3 years ago, a relationship I had been working on for a while with Dude Perfect. They're one of the top YouTubers in the world. I had been working on a relationship with them and they came through and they said, hey, we really are interested in a drone light show for our indoor tour. And I was like, yes, that would be amazing. However, nobody really does that. And so I started reaching out to all my contacts. Nobody could really help me. And then I found a route. And I told myself, okay, I'm going to tell these guys that we can do it. I'm going to be honest with them on, you know, like, hey, this is going to be our first time doing a big tour like this. We're going to have to figure some things out. But I'm going to pitch it to them. I'm going to really push that. They went for it, and I will be eternally grateful to those guys for doing that. And 6 months later, we went on tour with them, did over 44 shows with them in 6 weeks. I went all over the country and even Canada and did indoor drone shows. It was the biggest display, indoor display of a drone show ever. And we did it at many different locations. And that kind of just kickstarted it. And we're like, okay, we kind of know what we're doing when it goes
0: down. Now, when you started, how many drones were involved in that first, you know, indoor show tour?
1: Yeah, so that was, we flew two shows every night. Okay. And the first show was a 60-drone show, which was just crazy for the space we had. Because it wasn't, we only flew over the stage, and it wasn't a gigantic stage. And then the second show we flew each night was 40 drones. So we essentially flew 100 drones every night for the performance.
0: My son and I were at Dodger Stadium a couple of years ago when Shohei Ohtani hit his 40th home run and stole his 40th base that night. And it was a Friday night. And instead of doing fireworks, which they had been doing for decades, they did a light show. And I got to tell you, the first one that they did, I was underwhelmed. Honestly, yeah. Seeing some of the ones that are on YouTube and some of these, I mean, these are all AI enhanced at this point. Why don't you share a little bit about your experience of where, you know, where you were, I guess, choreographing the 60 drones. Did you have AI at that time to help you?
1: No, we were not using it in any phase. Really, nobody in the industry at that time was. I can't think of anybody who was. And even when we did start using it, we were using it to, I think we definitely flew the first AI designed design in a drone show. And it was for a show we did in Puerto Rico with Jay Wheeler. It was a fantastic show. And it was very simple. I basically just wanted the drones at a bunch of random points at a certain distance from each other within a certain box. And I worked with AI. We built out a script. I ran that script in our design software. it created a design that fit those. I edited it a little bit, and then we flew it. And so it was the first time an AI design had been flown indoors, at least as far as I know. So it was definitely, in those days, no one was really using it. And now a lot more people are using it in the design phase.
0: And how many years ago was that you first implemented the first AI that you did?
1: That would have been now just over 2 years ago.
0: Oh, wow. So it's really advanced.
1: Yeah. It's come a long, long way, for sure.
0: We've got Moore's principle, which says that everything gets twice as fast and twice as small every 12 to 18 months. And this fits exactly the profile.
1: Oh, yeah. Yeah, no, for sure. It has gone leaps and bounds in what we're working on, for sure. And we have a lot of cool developments in that space.
0: Now, what's the size of the shows that you're doing these days as far as the number of drones?
1: When it comes to indoor, usually we don't do more than 60. We have done 100, but usually venues are not big enough to utilize 100 drones or 200 drones. Even the one we did do that was 100, it was spread out over a wide area and it was very abstract designs. So it wasn't anything like you were supposed to really recognize. When it comes to outdoor, we've flown over 1,000. So we can do some pretty big shows.
0: Wow, 1,000. Now, what are the kind of the makeup of the shows? I've seen one here recently that was done in China that was a dragon that was flying through the air. What is it that you're doing?
1: Yeah, when it comes to indoor, again, it's usually abstract. Usually we don't have the space to do like a specific logo or text or anything like that. When it comes to outdoor, we try to do some really cool themed ones. So the 1,000 drone show, that was How to Train Your Dragon themed. And it was totally epic. Like it was so cool seeing a huge hiccup, reaching his arm out to Toothless, or the Red Death breaking through a huge wall of drones. It was pretty cool. So that was like a theme. We try to do themes with it. We also did one for the Cosmere Universe, which is a book series created by Brandon Sanderson. And that's one of our most viewed and favorite ones that we've ever done. That was 450 drones. We also did the biggest Lord of the Rings themed show ever. And that was 800 drones. And we had the Fellowship Across the Sky. We had a Balrog. We had a Fel Beast, which is like the dragons. And an elephant and everything. It was just really, really epic.
0: Yeah, it sounds like it. And it has come quite a long ways. Now, we're going to be breaking here in just a moment. But how many different and variations are you able to do?
1: So most shows can be for outdoor, anywhere from 10 to 15 designs in an average show. A lot of time gets eaten up in between the transitions. So you may have a 30 second design, but then when it's transitioning to the next design, depending on, what that next design is, that could be 15, 20 seconds right there. And that eats up your battery life.
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0: Hey, welcome back to the Falcon Nano AI Drone Radio Hour. Now, I have here with me Jacob Howard of Illuminate Drones. I do want to kind of put a plug in for Falcon Nano, which is a local company here. We're located right here in Las Vegas. And we are doing a capital raise, and we would invite any accredited investors out there to please go to our website, falconnano.com. Again, that's falconnano.com. And then on the right-hand upper bar, you will find a icon for contact, and give us your information, and I'll give you a call. Now, again, we're here with Jacob Howard, and Jacob is going to tell us about how drones have affected the entertainment industry, aside from just the light shows that his company is integrated into. Jacob, why don't you tell us a little bit about the modern applications and uses in entertainment and film, please?
1: Yeah, for sure. I think one of the obviously biggest things that's happening in the film industry when it comes to drones is actually mounting full rig cameras onto these drones. I mean, drones have gotten so powerful and have so many safety features built into them that could be 15, 20 seconds right there. And that
0: Okay.
1: eats up your battery life. So basically, the thing that keeps a camera steady on the ground that, can weigh 15, 20 pounds by itself, and then mount a RED camera on it that can cost $150,000, and they can mount it onto these drones and go and fly it through these areas. And so what normally would have to be done by a very skilled helicopter pilot, and cost millions of dollars can be done with a drone pilot and be using the same camera that they're using on the ground. And so it's really opening up a lot of worlds for that. But it also, I think one of the cool things that I think Netflix is definitely seeing and some other studios are definitely seeing. I mentioned Netflix because they used it on Red Notice, and they used FPV drones, again, those first person view drones, to mount the cameras on those things. And then they were able to fly them through some really, really crazy one shots, is what we call them, to where it's just the whole show or the whole scene is filmed all in one take. And they were able to, they had the camera flying through shelving units in a warehouse, going through holes in a wall, going right underneath their arm as they punched the guy. Like, just some really, really cool stuff that you just never would be able to do with a different camera. You can do it in CGI, sure, but that's not near as cool as getting it real and unfiltered. I mean, these cameras, I mean, you think about it, you can have them flying over a coastline over the water, come up, go up into a building and film a whole action sequence between two people fighting, and then back out and basically go to a different area. And they're creating these really, really cool opportunities for directors to create scenes that we just never would have seen before, or we only saw in animation. I'm thinking of like Adventures with Tintin, when they made that, when Peter Jackson made that film, or maybe it was Steven Spielberg. And it was a lot of those like action scenes that would move great distances that a real camera never would have been able to do. But now that we can do it on a drone, we can fly these things wherever we want and film things that just were never imagined before. So I enjoy seeing that when we're watching movies and stuff. I'm like, oh, that's an FPV drone. Like I could tell when they're doing something with a drone versus a helicopter or something like that. And it's really exciting that those views and those shots and that creative liberty is being given to these movies and these studios.
0: These things started, at least my experience is just an average Joe, and a dad. First ones I saw were toys. I mentioned getting one for my son. I actually had a friend of ours who she flies, she's the head stewardess on one of the major airlines on long haul flights to China. And she actually picked it up for us in, I think, in Qingdao, if I remember correctly. I just thought of them as toys, but nowadays the applications for them, even outside of the entertainment industry, we're seeing there's a couple of different companies out there who are getting all of their ducks in a row and FAA approval for delivering food. There's small packages One of the things that I think is a logical progression would be, instead of taking live organs in the unfortunate situations where somebody perhaps was in a car accident or whatever, and they were organ donors and they need to move organs from one hospital to another, the drones are going to be a perfect fit for that. What are some of the other applications that you're well versed in?
1: Yeah, so there's a ton of them. And honestly, I love finding out new ones where you don't even think about it until you run into it and you're like, oh, wow, that's really cool. I know guys who are using it to spray their fields with pesticides and stuff like that, to where they're going through and they're flying these huge drones that have all the chemicals and stuff in them, and they're spraying their fields with them. They don't have to hire, you know, a crop duster airplane to do that anymore. They can just do it with a drone, and they can be done in no time. I know a team, we have a team in the UK, and we support their drone here in the US, and it does power washing. So they can wash the side of a skyscraper with a drone. And
0: now, what is the size of those drones that are doing crop dusting, I guess is what we used to call it, you know, cleaning the side of a building. I mean, come on. What's the size of these things?
1: Yeah. So, I mean, some of them, one of the ones we have is probably only about 2.5-3 feet wide. And then obviously they can get much bigger. If you want to carry a much bigger load, then obviously you need a bigger drone. I know some of these agricultural ones can get 6-7 feet wide. You know, when they're taking off, and they can weigh, you know, a lot of weight when they don't even have the payload on them.
0: And well, that was going to be my question. What is the payload that those can handle?
1: Yeah, I mean, a lot of them, they're looking at dozens and dozens of pounds. So they can carry, like, a drone that's spraying a building, like the ones we have, it's actually connected to a hose, and then it's spraying out. So the water is actually just being pumped up through it. It's still having to carry all the hose and the water, though, of course. But that's one way that obviously we can fly it and do the cleaning for a lot longer, because if we just filled a bucket and took it up, it's only going to clean, you know, one window, and then it's going to be done. So we have a tether to it where it's supplying all that water. A lot of agricultural can do that as well, but a lot of the time, obviously, you don't want a hose going through your crop and stuff as you're trying to spray it. Kind of just depends, you know, what your use case is. But I know, like, these power washing drones, they're even used at drill sites and mining sites to spray down the dust before they do mining or they get in heavy machinery and stuff like that. So instead of having a huge tanker truck come in and spray down an area or miss an entire area because it's too, you know, it's up on a ledge or something like that, they just have a drone come out and they just spray it all down with water. And then the drone lands, they do their work, and they don't have near as much dust as they had before. So, like, just so many different areas that it can be used for.
0: Now, how do you see AI enhancing these kind of practical uses in kind of advancing the ability for these drones to be able to, well, do this work?
1: Yeah, so for these kinds of things, there's two different uses of AI when it comes to drones. At least in most worlds, the use of AI in drones all comes down to being able to use it to better control your drone. In a lot of my industry, the drone light show and stuff, it's actually usually not used to control the drone. It's actually used to help design the show. And so there are two very different things. But when we're talking about other industries, usually the AI is used to help control the drone, make it more accurate, and allow it to do more things. And that is often used in the industrial world for inspections and things like that. For example, there's drones that can use AI and their cameras that are positioned on them to fly into tight areas that humans can't fit. And they can inspect an area and inspect that pipe and say, hey, what's wrong with that pipe? You know, and take a look at it. But it can fly itself through the area because it's watching everything. And obviously, there's that fun difference between machine learning and algorithms and AI. But there are companies actually using AI to compute that data and go, hey, how do I fly to this area? What am I looking for? What am I recognizing? All those kinds of things. So we found when it comes to the drone using AI, usually that's with visual systems, because everything else can be done with, you know, normal algorithms, normal math. It doesn't take special math for a drone to know, I need to go from this location to this location. You know, that all just comes down to figuring out a calculation. But when it comes to using visual systems and things like that, identifying things, that definitely can use AI.
0: Bridge inspection would be another application. Mm-hmm. In construction, they could check work that's been done. Those are all practical, you know, everyday uses that are going to be probably standard here within months, if not, you know, over the next couple of years. And one thing that pops into my mind, I'm originally from Alaska, and we have just huge forest fires sometimes. And mm-hmm. I was thinking about fire retardant, because then you can fly them in a more focused manner. And give the firefighters the kind of support that they need on a more individualized level, while the operator is a little bit further behind and in a safe area.
1: Yeah. So yeah, it's, you know, those kinds of things usually come down to capacity. How much can it carry? That's going to make sense to have another, you know, aircraft in the field and stuff like that. But those are all issues that can be resolved. You know, they just takes a little bit more time. I've talked to several places that want to use swarms to do fire retardant and fire lines, stuff like that. Also use them for search and rescue. Imagine you have 100 drones that are scanning a mountainside, especially like here in Utah. Like, you don't have to worry about a bunch of trees here on these Utah mountains. It's just some bushes. So you could have a swarm of drones that goes out there, and maybe it's AI assisted, maybe it's just obstacle avoidance vision, and it goes through and it's scanning and it has thermal cameras and it's looking for people. You know, so there's so many use cases. We have one of the first guys who ever put a thermal camera on a drone here in Utah. He's a friend of mine, and just absolutely genius guy. And like what we could do with putting thermal cameras on search and rescue drones and then using those to do swarms and fly over an area where we think someone might be. And you could just hit a button and 15 drones take off and they fly a path and they make sure they scan a whole area. It's just amazing what it can be done.
0: Absolutely. Yeah, absolutely. I do want to put in another quick little plug here for any accredited investors who are watching. This is the Falcon Nano AI and Drone Radio Hour here on 670 KMZQ. And we'd invite you to go to our website, falconnano.com. 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And also, any even non-investors who are out there who might have some great questions for us to cover, we're going to be doing several of these shows on Mondays and Fridays here on 670 KMZQ. 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We're going to break now for a commercial, and then we'll be right back after these important messages.

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3: Major League Baseball resumes in Summerlin tonight. The Athletics have called Las Vegas Ballpark home since a three-game series against the Milwaukee Brewers earlier this week. The Colorado Rockies are here for the weekend. We knew one team was going to be pushed to the brink of elimination last night in Game 5 of the Stanley Cup Final in North Carolina. As it turns out, it's the Golden Knights who now face elimination as the Hurricanes won 4-2. Coach John Tortorella seems unfazed by the position his team is in now, saying there will be a Game 7. It'll require a win in Game 6 on Sunday night at the Fortress. The Las Vegas Aces have won 5 straight as Chelsea Gray put up 29 points, including 9 three-pointers in a 105-89 win over the expansion franchise, the Portland Fire. Big one tomorrow at Michelob Ultra Arena as the WNBA's top team, the Minnesota Lynx, come to town. Tip goes up at 5.
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4: Crashes on the Beltway 215 southbound at Ann Road, 215 east. That's at the Northern Jones Freeway off-ramp. Got a stalled vehicle on the shoulder, 15 south near Lamb. An entry incident, Sahara at Las Vegas Boulevard and Alta at Upland. Now you're up to date with on-time traffic.
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0: Welcome back. It's EJ Lonergan. We're doing the Falcon Nano AI Drone Radio Hour here on 670 KMZQ. Our guest today is Jacob Howard of Illuminate Drones. Jacob, why don't you tell us a little bit about Illuminate Drones and a little bit about your company and how people might be able to get a hold of you?
1: Yeah, for sure. Yeah, we're based in Springville, Utah. So that's about 15 minutes below Provo for those who know the general area. And we do shows all over the world, especially when it comes to indoor. So we do drone light shows. We do outdoor and indoor. And so we're one of the only companies on the entire planet that does indoor shows. And there's probably less than five of us who seriously do it on the entire planet. So it's pretty crazy. And so we get a lot of requests, and we get a lot of crazy requests, which I love. Because I love doing the things where everyone goes, this has never been done before. And I'm like, well, let's figure it out. So that's pretty much my dream scenario when it comes to that. But we also do the outdoor drone light shows. And so we've flown up to 1,000 drones before. And we love doing shows for all kinds of events, whether it's a 4th of July event or a celebration for, we just did a 175th celebration for a university here in Utah. And then outdoor shows, we did over 200 indoor shows with Trans-Siberian Orchestra. So that's the biggest tour that has ever happened with a drone light show that happened, you know, with the tour. So that was pretty cool. It was a huge undertaking, but it was worth every second because we got brought to, you know, hundreds of thousands of people who got to see our indoor drone show at all those different venues. So that was very exciting. But yeah, we have a website, illuminatedrones.com. And that's also where we are on all social media. If you want to see any of our work and what we do, I will say, when it comes to indoor entertainment, whenever people ask, they go, hey, I have a crazy idea. I'm like, you're now my new favorite person. Like, great. Let's talk about a crazy idea. If it's something that is not possible, I will tell you. But if there's any way that we can accomplish this, you better believe we will do everything we can to accomplish it. And because of that attitude, we have done some pretty cool stuff, you know, over the years, you know, referencing like the 200 shows with Trans-Siberian Orchestra and all these other things where many people have said, that's not possible. And then we go, we could do it. And then we figure it out and we get it knocked out.
0: Now, what's the size of those drones that you're using for the indoor shows?
1: They're only about 8 by 8 inches. Quite small. They weigh about 190 grams. So I think I had a good comparison for that the other day. It was like some sandwich. It was like the weight of a decent sandwich. So they're very lightweight and very safe for indoors. Our props are not made to lacerate. When you tell people you're flying drones indoors, they like to think that you're flying, you know, one of those agricultural ones, 8 feet wide, ready to chop off limbs. And I'm like, no, you know, guys, ours are safe. They land like little butterflies when they come down. But they're pretty cool because you get 60 of them in a room and you do a design, you know, right in front of an audience of 14,000 people. It's a pretty magical moment for sure.
0: Fantastic. Now, we did talk about some of the uses for entertainment as far as the cameras and the really cool shots that they're able to get with those. What are some of the other applications that you see AI bringing to both drones as well as how AI is applied to what you're doing with drones as well as some of the other applications that we were discussing in the last segment?
1: Yeah, for sure. I think the biggest thing, kind of like what I mentioned, there's the control of the drones. That's one aspect of it. For drone light shows, that's not really a relevant thing because in the end, a drone has to go from this location to this location, and it's already told what to do. It doesn't need AI to figure that out. And honestly, if you go ask AI, it will tell you that most drone shows are run with AI, and they aren't. What is run with AI on a lot of them is the design side of it. For example, I'm building out an app right now that can call on an AI API key, and you can type in dragon head, and you can tell it how many drones you want, how big of a show you want, the distance between the drones, everything you would normally need to do and manually do, and it'll go out and it will create the design for you, and then I can click a button, it exports it right into my design software, I go in, I map the drones to it, I'm done. I've made a whole design that I would have had to normally go piece by piece by piece and make that I can now just type in a prompt and it will create a design for me. Is it going to be exactly what I imagine? No, but that's why then I can go in and I can edit it and I can make it the way I want it to be.
0: And then how do you upload to each of the drones what their assignment is?
1: Yeah, so that's where our design software really comes in. It is going through and it's using, the 3D space that exists. For example, we design our shows in Blender. It's an open source 3D software system. It was used to create movies like Flow. That's a movie that recently came out that won some awards, and it was all made in Blender. And so it's kind of funny to use it for drone shows, but it's really great because it has so many applications that are used for movies that we get to use on drone shows. And so it's really cool. It has a lot of tools that we get to use. But what our software is doing inside is we're saying, hey, this is our design. This is where we want the drones to be. Now I want them to go to this next design. And when it does that, it's calculating all these positions and going, hey, this drone needs to get to this spot. However, when it gets there, it has to make sure it doesn't hit another drone going to its spot. And so it creates these really complex algorithms that are just trying to create collision-free designs and transitions for the drones. And so then they figure that out, they get to their next spot. Then when we export it, we are exporting, hey, this is how far this drone has moved every single time it has moved between the design or whatever. It's giving it coordinates for every, every four to 24 times per second, depending on how we export it. And then everything else is interpolated when the drone actually flies. It knows, well, I need to get from here to here. I don't need to be told that every millisecond. And so then each drone is given its own coordinates. When we export the show, each drone receives only its coordinates. That's another common misconception about the drone live show industry, is that all the drones are listening to each other and they're trying to just stay away from each other. That is not accurate. That would use so much computing power, it's not even worth it. So what we do instead is we figure out the collision-free avoidance. Then we tell the drone where each drone needs to be. And as long as each drone follows its path, they'll never collide. So each drone is only told where it needs to be in real time. And those coordinates we're giving it, as soon as they're uploaded to the drone, they're converted into actual GPS locations based on where you're taking the drone off from.
0: Interesting. Now, some of the applications of the AI for drones, how can some of those translate into increased productivity and some of the advancements we're seeing in some of the other industries?
1: Yeah, so obviously increased productivity is always a big thing. Like, for example, us working on this generator for designs, it's not going to replace my designer. Like it won't, not right now, and probably not ever. It's always going to need that human touch, especially when a client's involved, when they're saying, hey, I want it to look this specific way. AI can only understand that so much, at least at this phase. Again, we're making leaps and bounds when it comes to AI right now. But right now we take that and then we convert it and we kind of adjust it. But if that cuts down on my designer's time by half, that means he can output twice the amount of shows in the same amount of time. And that is obviously extremely valuable to us. In a lot of other industries, AI, when it's being used, like I said, is usually being used in visual kind of camera systems for like avoidance and detection and things like that. And when it is being used, it does take a lot of computing power and it does take some pretty expensive chips to run on it. So what we're seeing right now is hardware that's kind of outpricing the reasonability of AI on the drone itself. And it doesn't destroy the AI market in the hardware sense. Like it's not always sensible to put it to make that investment. Like, for example, if I have a drone that just needs to get from place to place, but I can do it with AI, I'm probably not going to, because it's going to cost me 4 or 5 times more to make the drone with a computer that can hold that AI. So instead, I'm going to use it on the software side, on the design side, and speed up my timing there. Also, a way we've been using it is like testing. Like right now, I'm testing some new software that we've made. I'm testing some new stuff that we've been working on for a while, some really cool new developments in the indoor space. And the way we were testing it was like 17 different apps and all connecting it. And it was all just this big mess. And just over the last couple of days, I was like, you know what? I'm not going to keep dealing with this. I got onto my AI worker and basically said, hey, I want to take this whole mess that we've been working with, and I want to make an app that does all that for me. And I can just click my buttons and I can do all the testing. And like, as of today, I have an app that's doing all that. I'm troubleshooting it right now. And that is saving me tons and tons of time and money. In just the last 3 weeks, we've created over $70,000 in software with a $20 a month subscription to AI.
0: Wow.
1: Yeah. And those were things I actually got quoted for, you know, and we built it all out. And if I want to make a change to it, I type in a change and it gets done. We also have a team of software developers that look at what we make and make sure there aren't errors. And they catch them and they catch the errors and stuff like that. So we're not just vibe coding it all out, but we are building tools that help us do our job. They're not things that are running the full show until we get our developers involved. Then when their developers check it, they check for any errors, they work through any problems that we have.

0: time, because it immediately flags the issues we need to look for.
1: Now, AI productivity outside of drones, have you been into that at all?
0: In general, obviously, I run my own business, and so we've used it in many different ways, you know, building out plans, building out contracts, building out, you know, different things. Again, creating skeletons that we then can fill in and have people go through. But no, I mean, I've used it in many different ways to make the business easier, to make our life easier, to where we can do things faster. We have a partner program that we're building out right now, where people who work with us can get shows and they can bid out shows for us and stuff like that. And we're building out an entire dashboard for that, to where they can go through and they can see a calendar and everything they need. And again, all built with AI.
1: 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And if anybody has questions that they'd like to hear on one of our upcoming shows, Jacob, thank you so much for joining us. And I'm very excited to see one of your Illuminate Drones shows. We'll be back in a moment.

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9: Thank you for having joined us on the Falcon Nano AI and Drone Radio Hour. I'm your host, EJ Lonergan. Now, Falcon Nano is a local Las Vegas company. 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We are going to be building our AI drones here in Las Vegas, utilizing Intel Edge AI chips, which are also made in the United States, and most of our parts and pieces will be sourced here in the United States. 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Join us again Monday. Thank you.

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9: Our anti-weaponization fund.
10: That fund was for compensating people who claim to be victims of a weaponized government. Acting Attorney General Todd Blanche says the government is scrapping its plans for the fund after bipartisan backlash. Attorneys for the plaintiffs aren't satisfied by Blanche's assurances that the fund won't move forward. U.S. District Judge Leonie Brinkema previously agreed to temporarily block President Donald Trump's Republican administration from proceeding with the fund for at least 2 weeks. Brinkema gave the parties a week to negotiate an agreement for Blanche to submit a sworn declaration the administration won't revive the fund. I'm Haya Pinjwani.
9: A fire at a massive medical equipment warehouse in Northern California has left major damage.
11: Tracy Deputy Fire Chief Brian Bagley said there were no casualties from a fire at a million-square-foot medical equipment warehouse in Northern California, but firefighters were hindered by sprinklers and hydrants that weren't flowing.
12: They did not recognize any fire sprinkler activations at all throughout the entire facility.
11: Crews were forced to connect to city hydrants instead. Responders also had to knock down fires nearby sparked by embers. Bagley warned of possible disruptions for medical supply customers.
12: This was the main distribution center for all medical supplies.
11: Smoke from the fire could be seen for miles. Officials recommended residents stay indoors. Audio courtesy KGO. I'm Jennifer King.
9: Pakistan's prime minister says the United States and Iran have agreed to wording of an agreement aimed at ending their war in the Middle East. Pakistani Prime Minister Shehbaz Sharif said in a social media post Friday that mediators are working with both sides to finalize a deal. He wrote, "Peace has never been this close." On Wall Street, the Dow by 359 points, the Nasdaq rose 79. More on these stories at townhall.com.
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14: 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Summer might not officially be here yet, but the heat, it's definitely on. Daytime highs of 110 degrees are just ahead. The National Weather Service reporting that Harry Reid International Airport, Las Vegas's official weather station, hit 101 degrees yesterday with triple-digit highs forecast at least through the weekend, although no records are expected to be broken. Forecasters say that the heat should get hotter next week. Daytime highs expected to reach 110 degrees on Tuesday and Wednesday. Ouch. How to help beat the heat? Clark County officials are activating cooling stations at community centers, libraries, and other buildings throughout the valley at least through Wednesday. A list of the cooling centers and their hours of operations, you can find that online at helphopehome.org. With the summer travel season kicking into gear, a couple of discount air carriers adding flights to Las Vegas. Frontier Airlines adding 15 new flights a week this summer to Las Vegas from San Francisco and Boise airports, 11 flights from the city by the bay, 4 from Boise. The airline plans to introduce the new routes with $49 one-way ticket prices for a limited time, with some blackout dates included. Meanwhile, Breeze Airways, celebrating its 4th anniversary serving Las Vegas by offering $35 one-way fares on some of the routes that it flies. And a reminder, the Las Vegas Restaurant Week, it's been extended. The week, which began June 1st, had been expected to end on the 12th, but now it's been extended until the 19th and features more than 250 restaurants across the Vegas Valley, offering price-fixed menus for breakfast, brunch, lunch, as well as dinner. Check it out online at restaurantweeklv.org. 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
24: And by the grace of God, it is finally Friday.
25: I needed to come down to see if it was actually reflecting, and it wasn't bright blue. And I'm impressed, to be honest. It reflects beautifully, and I'm not seeing it being American baked blue, to be honest. The cost is incredible. It just blows my mind.
26: I'm walking along the path next to the Lincoln Memorial Reflecting Pool, which is now open. The fencing is down and the water is full.
27: I originally thought I'd do it for $2 or $3 million, just do a base, but now we're fixing up the exterior of it. We're doing so we'll probably $20 million.
26: I mean, I want to note there is a worker who is vacuuming up algae buildup. The interior department says this is residual algae from the supply lines that have been sitting during construction, and it will be removed. But most of all, I'm here to talk to people for their thoughts on the project.
28: Very happy it opened up in time, not just in time for my trip, but also in time for the 250 celebration. I think it looks beautiful. It looks very dark. It does not look blue, but maybe it's just the way the sun is bouncing up.
29: Yeah, and as much as the left is trying to bitch and whine about the reflecting pool and moan and all that, they're just being destroyed because it's absolutely beautiful. You've seen the before and after photos, the overhead shots of Washington, D.C. now versus during Joe Biden. You've seen the fountains shut down being used as latrines by homeless people. Now beautiful. A metaphor for life in America under Donald Trump versus the awful, awful, terrible Joe Biden, the worst president in American history, and the awful, evil Democrat Party. They are. Anyway, welcome to the show. How you doing? Did you have a good yesterday? I had a great yesterday. Oh, my gosh. I went to Gettysburg, and I had not been on a tour or to the visitor center probably since around 2006. Now, I'd been to Gettysburg and gone and walked the battlefields, I think most recently about 2013-ish, 2014-ish, but I hadn't been back in a while. And yesterday, I took two busloads of listeners to the show from Baltimore, WCBM Radio, which is our anchor station, to Gettysburg and then back. I rode the number one bus there, number two bus back, and talked to the crowd for an hour and a half both directions, much to their chagrin, possibly. I have no idea. But I'm going to tell you, It could be something you need to do during the 250th anniversary of the country, if not coming to Washington, D.C., because I saw people crying yesterday. I saw people in our group of folks who went there weeping after the film strip. They've got this thing. It's a cyclorama. It's a painting that they made 40 feet high, and it's a complete round. And you sit in this amphitheater, and it's completely round. And then what they do is they've got this the painting of the battle going on and all around you. And then the cyclorama, which is a set of an extension of the painting that's made real, like real wagons, real dirt, real greenery and whatnot, as it meets the painting on the wall. And it is, I swear, it is the most remarkable place. And as they tell the story of Gettysburg and you realize what these soldiers went through, the horror of what they went through, the abject poverty they came from, the misery that they suffered, and the awful end that many of them met. Enough of this white privilege bullcrap. Yesterday it was unbelievable. They've got this guy named Jim Miller who is like a savant historian and a brilliant storyteller. And for an hour and a half, we were on this bus with him, and he you couldn't even tell if he took a breath he was telling this story. And he would occasionally close his eyes and relay the real words of the troops from their memoirs. And relay them like he was living it, like he was channeling them. My God, it was so good. It was so good. And then we were on Little Round Top, and I did a little video from Little Round Top. And there was a battle that he relayed, and it was the most moving part of the presentation. The famous Union charge down Little Round Top, July 2nd, 1863, at the Battle of Gettysburg, running low on ammunition, facing repeated assaults from the 15th Alabama. The 20th Maine's commander, Colonel Joshua Lawrence Chamberlain, ordered his men to fix bayonets and charge down the hill, surprising the Confederates. Now, here's the interesting thing, and we're going to get to the news of the day. I just want to share this. And if you get a chance to hear this guy, I did a little live video on Instagram yesterday of this Jim Miller on the bus relaying the story, and I was not able to save the video. I'm going to try to get Jim on the show. But he talked about, and this is a metaphor for what we're confronting in this country today, the evil that has kind of fallen over our country that we're fighting back against right now. And I was talking to the people on the bus. I said, you know, the left can be beaten back with patriotism. That's my mantra. And generally, when you challenge them on anything, they're like vampires to garlic. They run and they hide in the shadows because they're cowards. They're absolutely cowards. If they're there in numbers, like, you know, when they're outside of the ICE facility and they're hurling epithets at the ICE agents, you know, they're all brave and everything. But once you punch back about a little bit, they just cower like little crybaby soy boy B words, you know. And this is kind of a metaphorical for what this battle coming down Little Round Top, because Joshua Lawrence Chamberlain and his men, they were starving. They barely had any water. Yesterday we heard about troops marching 28 miles in the hot sun with no water, no food. And then they're on this Little Round Top, and they're being pummeled, and the leader, Colonel Joshua Lawrence Chamberlain, says, "Fix your bayonets, men. We're going to charge." And they all realize they had no ammunition, and they knew they were going to die, and they began praying out loud to God to accept them into his kingdom as they charged down that hill. And as they were yelling the prayers to God as they ran down that hill toward the Confederates, who were well armed and had ammunition, they had no ammunition, and it surprised and overwhelmed the Confederates so much that the Confederates ran. The Confederates ran from men who had no ammunition but were praying out loud to God, "Save me or take me. This is my last moment. These are my last moments on earth." I'm going to tell you guys, I had no idea. And when this guy, Jim Miller, shared the story, I went, wow. And I know there's a reason why I heard that story. They were praying so loudly as they charged, unarmed, with their bayonets fixed, no bullets, at the Confederates who overwhelmed them and had been pummeling them for days, and they were starving and they were weak. And they prayed so loudly they couldn't hear the words of their commanding officer as they charged down that hill. And all the Confederates would hear are men praying loudly to God to either save them or accept them into heaven as they confronted the Confederates, and the Confederates ran. Wow. Wow. I knew the trip to Gettysburg was going to be great. I had no idea how great it was going to be. I wanted to share that story with you today because it just took my breath away. This guy, Jim Miller, who is an older gentleman, probably in his 70s, and he leads these tours. He's written books on this. And his storytelling was so, he closed his eyes, and it was like he was channeling the words of the Confederates. We were all sitting on the bus looking at each other. It wasn't just, and over here on the right, you'll see a monument to whatever. It was him speaking and channeling the words of these men. And you have no idea the poverty they came from and the poverty they went back to. They had nothing to fight for. These men fighting for freedom for the slaves came with nothing, left with nothing. Many of them left missing limbs. We talked about there were these hospitals that went on. They made 160 hospitals out of buildings around Gettysburg, and there was one hospital. They had cut off so many limbs. There was a pile of limbs 9 feet tall laying on the ground, and there was a 13-year-old girl who was charged with others to take the limbs to either be cremated or buried. We can never forget our history. We can never forget those who sacrificed for us. And I was thinking yesterday, it was 95 degrees, it was hot. And everybody on the bus, they were asked, you want to get off the bus? And people were like, no, we better stay on the bus because it's so hot. And then we thought about the men wearing wool uniforms around the same time of the year, but a little bit more into the heat of the season because it's only June now. Because it was July 2nd and 3rd in Gettysburg, and they were wearing wool uniforms with nothing to eat but hardtack and water, and starving to death with nothing. And they fought this battle. And I got to tell you, it was... I wish my father could have been there. My father was a Civil War fanatic, and he died in 1994, 72 years old. He's World War II. Veteran, he only survived. But man, I would have loved to have had him hear this guy's narrative. I swear, it was just something else. It was just something else. And as I think of that, we're at our 250th year of our birth. Donald Trump is the president of the United States. You've got the beautification of Washington, D.C. happening. You've got the fireworks returning to Mount Rushmore, among other things. You've got the pall of darkness that the Democrat Party had cast across the country being pushed back as their party is being pushed into hell as they do their death spiral, taking the wrong tack, the wrong side of God, the wrong side of good. And I know that we are at this moment for a reason. I know that there is a reason why I am here and you are here at this moment, why we have crossed paths. And yesterday was just another piece of evidence for that. Yesterday was just another piece of evidence of that. We've got so much to get to on the show today. Obviously, it is a Friday, so we have the Unusual Suspects. Tony Kennett of the Daily Signal is going to join us at the bottom of the hour. Welcome to the show. Please come inside if you want to chime in. 800-922-6680. 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
1: It is a Friday edition of the Rob Carson Show. Hope you're having a good week. Had a good week. It's already the, what, the 12th of June. Summer will be arriving, I guess, what is it, 20th, 22nd? I guess it's officially summer, but anyway, I had a couple days off this week for a number of things. Tuesday, day off, and then yesterday go on a trip to Gettysburg, and then I'm going to be on through the summer, essentially. You know, I've had, as far as official days off this year, like not work days off, like just Rob taking a day off this year, one. So there you go. Yeah. Man, I'll be doing another day off, beginning in July, and then maybe late in the summer. But I like what I do for a living, so that kind of helps. Kids are in town, by the way. The kids are in town. Son and I kind of hit butt heads a little at the beginning, because men do that, right? We kind of butt heads. We haven't seen each other in a while. My daughter's here, and my son is here, and enjoying some time together, which is kind of nice. Washington D.C. is beautiful. The Democrat Party just hates the fact that Donald Trump is making D.C. beautiful. It's so beautiful here. And the fountains, and then there's this big UFC arena, and the Democrat Party, they feminized men. They said that masculinity was toxic, among other things. They said that women could become men and men could become women. So the Democrat Party has assaulted both sexes, saying that men are toxic and awful, and somehow women should become men if they want to be happy, otherwise not so much. And of course they also said that women are too stupid or dependent on men to be able to get an ID after you get a divorce. Oh my God, it's unbelievable. And then, of course, on top of everything else, 7 Democrat-led states have pulled out of the Great American State Fair, an event celebrating America's 250th anniversary, because they're such petulant, awful, wretched people, including the fat parade balloon, J.B. Pritzker in Illinois. Oh my God, the Illinois won't be represented in the state fair. Oh no. Oh, what do they got in their souvenir booths? Like a chalk body outline, the kits, police tape. Really? Oh no. We want Illinois there. I mean, it's such a great state. The outbound migration from the state is so great because it sucks. So 7 states have decided to be complete, jerks, and not celebrate the 250th anniversary of America because Donald Trump is the president. How awful are you people? I mean, honestly, it's our party. You're not invited. We thank you for disinviting yourselves. That's the greatest thing in the world. This is CNN talking about the UFC fight, which, by the way, the UFC is paying for everything down there. They got this glorious MMA fighting rink, and it's incredible. It looks awesome. And anybody with an ounce of testosterone, or even women who love men who actually have testosterone, would absolutely, real women and real men love it. Not soy boy latte drinking, whatevers, and women with pink hair who hate men. They're gonna hate it. But here's CNN with Abby Normal, Abby Phillips, hosting and talking about the why. About the great MMA rink and the fact that they need so many porta potties down there for some reason. And Scott Jennings gives her a little what for.
2: The UFC says that they're going to be footing the bill, which includes the new octagon cage, which is very visible, and the back of the White House, and a substantial amount of perishable.
1: I know there's an octagon cage on the grounds of the White House. How kick butt is that?
2: Food and as many as 494 porta potties.
1: Yeah.
2: But that still doesn't mean that there has been no taxpayer money spent on this and other logistics.
1: Wow, boo friggity who.
2: This continues to be one of the more perplexing things happening.
1: No, not at all. It's really cool, Abby Normal.
2: At the White House.
1: Nothing perplexing about it at all. It's America.
2: I do wonder, Scott, why? Why are we doing this?
1: It's the 250th anniversary of America. It's on Friday. One of the days we're going to celebrate this year in the 250th anniversary of America. It's also Donald Trump's birthday.
3: 94 porta potties.
2: That's a lot of porta potties.
3: Somewhere Grand Platinum is booking an airline.
2: $60 million.
1: Somewhere. 494 porta potties. Somewhere, Graham Plattner is booking an airline ticket. That is spectacular. Someone's got to hear that again.
2: Scott, why? Why are we doing this?
1: Yeah, you know what? You wouldn't be questioning if Obama was doing it. But, you know, the only thing they do with when Democrats are in office is, like, I don't know, have the Trans Day of Visibility, hijack the Easter egg roll, and transgendered women flash their breasts.
3: 494 porta potties.
2: That's a lot of porta potties.
3: Somewhere Graham Plattner is booking an airline
2: $60
3: ticket.
2: $60 million.
3: I mean, look, here's what I think.
1: What?
3: This is a cool thing.
1: Yeah,
3: I saw it today, by the way.
1: Awesome.
3: I was out on the street.
1: There. Me too. I saw it the other day.
3: Testing the sound.
1: Yeah.
3: I mean, it looks pretty cool.
1: Oh,
3: it's part of the America 250 celebration.
1: Yeah, we created MMA fighting.
3: It's not uncommon for presidents to have interactions with the entertainment world. Happens all the time.
1: Yeah.
3: Doing it on the South Lawn of the White House is a little unusual.
2: You can see it rolling there.
3: But that's okay.
2: It's actually even more...
1: It's our party. You're not invited, Abby Normal.
2: When the lights are fully on.
3: It's crazy.
2: Yeah.
3: And the video boards are cool. But I think we need unusual things for America 250.
1: Nothing is unusual as transgendered women showing their boobs on the White House. Meanwhile, here's what Democrats are doing. They're vandalizing the lawn, the mall near the World War II Memorial.
4: If you own a gun, you know how important it is to have your sights dialed in. And that's what you're going to
5: see down the National Mall. The numbers 8647 appeared in the green grass, not far from the World War II Memorial. We don't know how extensive this damage is and whether this is easily repairable, but it's not just the vandalism that's notable. It's the message. 8647 has become a mainstream way to show disgust with President Trump.
1: No, it's to kill
5: 86
1: him.
5: Usually means to axe or kill somebody, usually used in the restaurant industry. And 47 traditionally references President Trump as he's both the 45th and 47th president.
1: So they use some sort of maybe herbicide to do a giant 8647 on the grass down there, and I hope when they find the B-words who did this, they prosecute the hell out of them, throw them in jail for a while, because it is not only a threat against the President of the United States, it's vandalism of the National Mall. Honestly, done with your darkness. We don't need to live in darkness anymore. It's our party. If you want to come, you can come. If you don't, who cares? Who cares? Let's take a break and come back. This is the Rob Carson Show. Hey, guys, it's Rob Carson with another great deal from Birch Gold. 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

0: 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Summer might not officially be here yet, but the heat, it's definitely on. Daytime highs of 110 degrees are just ahead. The National Weather Service reporting that Harry Reid International Airport, Las Vegas's official weather station, hit 101 degrees yesterday with triple-digit highs forecast at least through the weekend, although no records are expected to be broken. Forecasters say that the heat should get hotter next week. Daytime highs expected to reach 110 degrees on Tuesday and Wednesday. Ouch. How to help beat the heat? Clark County officials are activating cooling stations at community centers, libraries, and other buildings throughout the valley at least through Wednesday. A list of the cooling centers and their hours of operations, you can find that online at helphopehome.org. With the summer travel season kicking into gear, a couple of discount air carriers adding flights to Las Vegas. Frontier Airlines adding 15 new flights a week this summer to Las Vegas from San Francisco and Boise airports, 11 flights from the city by the bay, 4 from Boise. The airline plans to introduce the new routes with $49 one-way ticket prices for a limited time, with some blackout dates included. Meanwhile, Breeze Airways, celebrating its fourth anniversary serving Las Vegas by offering $35 one-way fares on some of the routes that it flies. And a reminder, the Las Vegas Restaurant Week, it's been extended. The week, which began June 1st, had been expected to end on the 12th, but now it's been extended until the 19th and features more than 250 restaurants across the Vegas Valley offering price-fixed menus for breakfast, brunch, lunch, as well as dinner. 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
5: And by the grace of God, it is finally Friday. Welcome to hour number two of the show. Hour number two of the show. We've got a lot of stuff to get to. I believe we're going to have Mary Walter at the bottom of the hour to talk about a number of different things. Carmelo Anthony, Austin Metcalf. I haven't spent a lot of time on the case because it's very clear that he was that Carmelo Anthony is a murderer, and that he's an awful human being, and he was found guilty rather quickly because he's a murderer. And then you've got this this awful cabal of people who are, I mean, honestly, just demons from hell outside of the courthouse, threatening the Austin's family, the grieving family of 17-year-old Austin Metcalf is now receiving death threats and hateful messages on their personal phone numbers, social media, following the conviction of the and 35-year sentence handed down to Carmelo Anthony. They're literally taking pictures, urinating on Austin's grave, and you know what? Honestly, you are demonic. You are awful people using some sort of faux racism to defend or murder. And one of the really awful, awful things about this is that Carmelo Anthony's family, while their son supposedly they care about and are convinced that he was a victim, took $650,000 from online donations that were supposed to be for their son's defense and blew it all. While he was in custody, they just blew it all. They just partied like it was 1999. And now they're acting, you know, like all butthurt because they stole the money while their son was in jail. And now their son's going to be in jail for 35 years, hopefully every ounce of it. And they blew through the money because they're awful people who raised an awful child. And they blew through the money. Carmelo Anthony, the teen convicted of murdering a fellow Texas student, family raked in $625,000. $625. And then they just filed, Anthony describes himself as a penniless, destitute, and indigent person. Too poor to employ counsel to represent me on appeal. The team's attorney, Mike Howard, said the defense has several important issues for the appellate courts to consider. An appeal is the next part of the process afforded to every American. Anthony seems to be angling for state-funded attorney for his appeal. The convict's claim of destitution, though it is hard to square with hundreds of thousands his family raised in the name ahead of the trial, the fundraiser on GiveSinGo stated the donations would go for Anthony's legal fees, but also claimed a portion would be used for the family's living and security expenses. The fundraising page was closed out after Anthony was convicted. More than $629,000 had been raised. Anthony's mother, Kayla Hayes, who's an awful, awful woman who raised an awful, awful son, told donors what they intended to do with the cash. This fundraiser had been established to provide comprehensive assistance to Anthony's family as they navigate the many challenges surrounding Carmelo's case. While legal defense is a part of the journey, we want to make sure, make it clear that this fund is not solely dedicated to legal expenses. So again, they partied. They just partied on the money. They spent it all. They bought an Escalade. They bought a hundreds of thousands of dollar house. And now their son's still in jail. And guess what? They're broke. And he's asking for a public defender. Isn't that kind of interesting how that happens? And of course, Jim Gossett did this.

Raised lots of cash, it disappeared in a flash. Is Carmelo sitting on a stash and not busted? He needs a lawyer.

0: for a single cent. Not on a lawyer was it spent, yet he's busted.
1: There you go, there you go. Nice people. Just nice people, yeah. Carmelo Anthony's most outspoken supporter is arrested just hours after confronting a man and pointing in his face during a protest. Winston Jerome Parker, 27, taken into custody outside the courthouse on Tuesday for an outstanding warrant on a charge of unlawful carrying of a weapon. He's a scumbag piece of crap. Carmelo Anthony jurors fear for their lives as a disturbing trend explodes in retaliation for the verdict. There are growing fears for the Carmelo Anthony jurors amid a disturbing viral trend of agitators attacking people across the country, claiming they were part of the jury. Anyway, they're actually doing that. The verdict prompted fierce backlash from Anthony supporters who say he was discriminated against. No, he wasn't. He's a scumbag piece of crap. A new trend online has emerged. Anthony supporters approaching unsuspected people and accusing them of being on the jury. One video posted by an accuser in Jacksonville, Florida, showed a man and a person who appeared to be homeless sitting on the sidewalk. The cyclist said, "Hey, wasn't he on the jury selection?" Wow. I mean, what the worst people. My Lord. The family of Carmelo Anthony, just awful people who raised an awful son. I mean, unbelievable, unbelievable. And then there's this talk show host, Larry Reed, calling for black Americans to go back to Africa as a solution to America's white people problem after the Carmelo Anthony murder sentence. This guy, I mean, honestly, I mean, raise your fist and march around. That's like the Black Panthers 1967 again. This guy is so dated, so antiquated in his thought, and so full of crap. It's just ridiculous. I had to play some of this guy, because he's such a buffoon. And you know, it's such a tiny proportion of the people in the country, let alone people of color in this country, who would support such a thing. We are in mixed marriages. We work together. We love one another. We adopt each other's children. It has been 170 years since slavery. All of this is just falderal and stupidity. And nobody in their right mind wants to go and live in Africa again, because most of it is just such a crap hole, honestly. Most of it is just an absolute crap hole. See Burkina Faso, all right? You know, see Somalia, for God's sake. But here's this Larry Reed. He's saying he wants black people to go back to Africa. Have you asked any of the countries in Africa if they want you? You have no connection to Africa whatsoever unless there's some sort of a DNA test that shows a distant lineage that ended hundreds of years ago, and so you're going to move to a strange place with no job, no ability to support you, no visa, and they're just going to take you Americans back into Africa. It'd be like me going back to, you know, Germany, Ireland, and England, and just saying, yeah, hey, man, I know that my ancestors came here after the 1900, but I want to come back and live here because, you know, whatever injustice is, honestly, wow. But here is this moron, Larry Reed.
2: And I want you to begin to think about this America.
1: Now, do you suppose that, let me just ask you this question. How many people of color are going to take him up on his offer and go to Africa and return to Africa? Okay. Remember a couple weeks ago when Hakeem Jeffries got up there with the NAA, LCP, as Rush used to say, the National Association for the Advancement of Liberal Colored Democrats. Remember that? And he said to all of the SEC athletes, all the black athletes who go to SEC schools and have scholarships and possible career, he said, you have got to quit your sport to support us because the SCOTUS decision against racial gerrymandering. Remember when he said that? And he got up there and he looked like a moron. He said, you know, we want all these black athletes to follow the NAACP, an organization that is just dated. The name is dated. It's so hopelessly dated that nobody in Gen Z in their right mind would ever say, oh, yeah, I want to follow the NAACP and give up my SEC career. After all of the rigmarole associated with that, how many athletes walked away from the SEC for Hakeem Jeffries and the NAACP? Zero. How many people are going to leave and go back to Africa because Carmelo Anthony murdered a guy?
2: And the white people problem that we have.
1: We got a white people problem. I didn't even know about it.
2: I'm going to make a statement.
1: That's because you got white privilege. Ah, shut up.
2: You know that Martin Luther King, the beginning of his work was all about integration.
1: Yes,
2: we do know that later on that did change. Integration has had great benefits. I think now, unless you must stay in America, unless you are supposed to be in the USA. Otherwise,
1: you're an American citizen. It's probably going to be hard to just pick up and move back to Africa and tell the guys in Nigeria, hey, I'm back. I never lived here, and my ancestors, maybe a part of my DNA came from here, but we're moving back. So where's the house, and where's the free stuff like you get when you come to America?
2: If you're black, integration has had great benefits.
1: Do they have free health care? Can we get a hotel stay or anything?
2: I'm telling you.
1: I want to open a Learing Center.
2: I'm saying this as a collective. Let's drain this place of its benefit and make our mass exodus and go home and build.
1: Wow. Nobody is going to follow.
2: I repeat, integration has had great benefits.
1: What's the opposite of integration? That's what this guy is doing.
2: For some of us, let's drain this place of its benefits and make our mass exodus and go home and build.
1: Man, you better, honestly, you better listen to what he says, because it's going to really kill our economy for nobody leaving, because nobody's going to leave and follow this idiot. And here he is claiming that, sub-Saharan Africa is the land of milk and honey compared to the most prosperous engine of individual and economic freedom and prosperity in the history of mankind.
2: Let's drain this place.
1: Drain the place.
2: This benefits. And make our mass exodus and go home and build.
1: Come on, everybody. We're going to a home we've never known. And we're just going to move in and don't even speak the language.
2: This land ain't rich enough to hold who you are. Sure. You come from a land that flows with milk and honey.
1: Why did every once in a while we have to have big old concerts to feed all the starving people over there then?
2: Pulled you out of that land ancestrally and brought you to a place to where your royalty was not
1: Ethiopia, not exactly known for milk and honey.
2: Recognized. You.
1: Bags of rice from the United Nations.
2: Your black power, your black mysticism, your African.
1: Your black mysticism, what the hell is that about?
2: And spirituality, and your physiological superiority.
1: Well, that sounds kind of racist.
2: To build this country and give everybody reparations except you. Okay. Don't believe that America don't give reparations. They do. To the tune of billions.
1: Yeah, there you
2: go. Just never gave it to us.
1: No, I never gave it to you. I didn't get any representation. I had to work for $3.35 from the age of 14 to the age of 23, and then I worked in fields starting at 10 years old until I was about 23, so I don't think I ever got my reparations. Let's take a break and come back. This is the Rob Carson Show. Hey guys, it's Rob Carson with another great deal from Birch Gold. 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
14: Moment. Featuring an unprecedented attack on black political representation, and therefore it requires an unprecedented response. We are here standing in solidarity with the NAACP and its call for athletes to boycott institutions within the SEC. That belong to states that have unleashed these Jim Crow-like racially oppressive tactics.
1: Now, this is a national politician, Hakeem Jeffries, just a couple weeks ago, asking for SEC student athletes to quit to support the NAACP because they're protesting a Supreme Court decision getting rid of racially gerrymandered districts. And guess what? Nobody left. So if I were Hakeem Jeffries, I don't think he's this self-aware, I'd be just embarrassed and ashamed because you look like such a frickin' moron. Nobody was going to follow you, and nobody did. So now you're just looking like a moron. And this is like this Larry Reed calling for black Americans to go back to Africa because Carmelo Anthony is a murderer. That's just so fantastic. Oh, my God. It's just so fantastic. Oh, it's just wonderful. All right. Let's move on. Let's move on to some other. Oh, here's this kind of funny. Democrat lawmaker bizarrely claims black Americans will stop voting if they don't get reparations. Representative Summer Lee from Pennsylvania said during an interview on Sunday that black Americans would stop voting if they weren't given reparations. That makes a lot of sense. That makes a lot of sense. If you're not given reparations, we'll just not vote anymore. This is kind of stupid. She said she slammed President Donald Trump's anti-weaponization fund. They are playing psychological warfare, and that's what they want to do because, again, they're trying to disenfranchise you. No, you're not. Not at all. Because if you believe that you're never going to get reparations from the system, then tap out, and you just tap out of the conversation. You tap out of the system. You don't want to vote anymore. You don't participate anymore. So if you don't get reparations, you're just going to take your ball and go home. So that's the big thing right now. Some Democrats, because they are losing the black vote, and they are losing support among black people because the party is such a mess, and everything they say is wrong, and they've never done anything good for the black community since Lyndon Baines Johnson and the Great Society, that the last dying throes of this is we want reparations. This is Al Green. He's no longer going to be in Congress, and he's demanding reparations.
15: Not enough. We have to have reparations.
1: You're not getting them.
15: And I have a piece of legislation that calls for a Department of Reconciliation.
1: Yeah, but they're like $14 trillion.
15: There can be no reconciliation without reparative justice.
1: Right. And here's an idea. Open one of those online fundraisers. Call it Go Fund Yourself.
15: There can be no reparation without reparative justice.
1: Yep.
15: And to have reparative justice, you've got to have...
1: Yeah, well, you know what? Your problems right now are your problems, and they weren't caused by somebody who died 170 years ago.
15: The thing that we... No, the money.
1: Oh, the money.
15: You got to have the money.
16: To establish a federal commission to develop reparations proposals for descendants of enslaved Africans.
17: Ayanna says pay reparations.
1: Government check, that always works.
17: You're a slave you never owned.
1: This is Jim Gossett, by the way.

0: absolutely ridiculous. It's also the sign of a dying party. It's a last-ditch effort. The Democrat Party, what they do with people of color is they promise you the sun, the moon, and the stars before the election. The election happens. They get up, leave some money on a dresser. They're not doing that anymore. And so this is the latest thing. And they're going to go really hard on this idea of reparations because it's the last dying throes of the Democrat Party trying to keep people of color on their camp, even though they've done nothing to make their lives better. Every one of these gerrymandered districts have poverty, crime, absolutely terrible schools, grievance, and of course a Planned Parenthood on a street named after a civil rights leader. That's what your Democrat Party has given you. This is why they're now promising reparations once again. Not going to work. Let's take a break and come back. This is the Rob Carson Show.
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0: just something about Mary.
1: Yes, there is. We haven't been able to figure it out, but we're working on it. She joins us on the Newsmax Hotline. Mary Walter, how are you?
2: Happy Friday.
1: This is what everybody says. They go, there's something about her. I don't know what it is. It's kind of weird.
2: Maybe
1: and frightening, actually. So let's talk. We got a lot of stuff to get through on the show. I want to talk a little bit about James Tallarico, because while Graham Plattner has been grabbing on the headlines, James Tallarico is trying to be reinvented, you know, from the vegan man who his girlfriend met at a gay bar. Tell me why that happened. Guy who believes there are six genders and is and God is non-binary. Here is Jen Psaki trying to explain away his lack of masculinity.
3: You can tell us, but Ted Cruz basically. I mean, I loved that. It was a great play. But Ted Cruz basically said he wouldn't use the word masculine to describe you. It seems
1: pretty clear
3: what they're trying to do here, at least to me. Not only are they going after you, but they're really trying to attack groups of people you've defended in the past, including trans people and others. What do you make of that?
4: Every Saturday morning, Mark Tallarico would mow our lawn.
1: Yeah.
4: Whether it was rain or shine, whether he wanted to or not, he insisted on mowing our lawn himself.
1: Guys do that.
4: And then without anyone asking him to, he would go next door and mow our neighbor's lawn.
1: I did that too.
4: Because our neighbor was elderly. She was a widow.
1: Yeah.
4: And my dad never talked about it.
1: Okay.
4: He just did it.
1: Yeah, that's great.
4: Because that's what a man does. A man takes responsibility.
1: Okay.
4: A man upholds his commitments to his family and his neighbors. A man does what's right even when no one is watching. And here's what real men don't do.
1: What?
4: They don't lie and cheat their way through life. They don't sell their soul to the highest bidder.
1: Okay.
4: They don't steal from other people in order to enrich themselves.
1: And
4: so I've said before, and I will keep saying, that real men serve others. Weak men serve themselves.
1: Wow. I mean, what a non-answer. It's very clear he's not a manly man. He's not a masculine man. Honestly, they're trying to reinvent him. They're trying to actually, now what they're trying to do is they're trying to change the definition of masculinity. What are your thoughts, Mary?
2: Well, I don't understand how they can change the definition of masculinity if they don't know what a man is. If they think men can be women, how can they be masculinity? Is it makes no sense whatsoever. They become very good at using a lot of words to not say anything.
1: Yes.
2: But they use words that make them sound like it's very, and people just shake their head. Yes, yes, yes. You know, like, well, like Kamala Harris with a Venn diagram. Well, the wheels on the bus, they go round and round. And then they're like, yes, they do. My God, she's an engineer, right? So that's what they're doing here. He used to mow the lawn. We all did. When I was a kid, we had to take turns. I mowed the lawn, too. Big deal.
1: Yeah, exactly.
2: It's like 2 acres. So I don't
1: know. His big story about his dad is that his dad mowed the lawn.
2: Right.
1: Really? it's just hilarious. Ugh.
2: And that's not even him. It's his dad, not even him.
1: Yes, yes, exactly. It's like, I would never run that. I'd never mow the lawn. I mean, I'm sorry, Jen. I would definitely. My dad, when he was mowing the lawn and he was masculine, I would bring him a beer. What the hell? I don't even know. And it means,
2: just because gay men, no, there's not a gay man alive who has a straight father, right? Like, so because his father was masculine, it means he's not gay. What is happening?
1: I don't know. But on the other side, you've got Graham Plattner. He was asked about masculinity, and all he said is, I lift weights and I have a truck. And that's not being a man either. In either one of these guys are not good examples of men, and certainly not masculinity.
2: No, no, no. This is the problem the Democrats have. They know they have a man problem. So they tried to cure that by trotting out white men for Harris. And we remember how that went?
1: Yes.
2: So they started by trying to. The problem is Democrats, because they can't define what a man or a woman is. And I think in the back of their minds, there's like an alarm bell going off. No, that guy is 6'4". He has a beard and a mustache, and he wants you to call him Tiffany, right? And so in the back of their brains, they know deep down inside that makes no sense whatsoever, right? So they, in their attempt to make, you know, the reality, what they see, you know, make reality conform to what they think it is. they have this existential crisis that they don't know what anything is anymore. They don't truly really know what a man is. So that, to your point, they trot out Graham Platner. Like, we found one. We're like, he's a Nazi. Yes, but he's very masculine. Where, okay, he cheats on his wife, and he basically, according to one woman, kidnapped her, held her against her will.
1: Yeah.
2: Because they would call that, last time I checked, toxic masculinity, right?
1: Mm-mm. You know, and I think what it is, Mary, is that the Democrat Party cannot get a good and decent man to be a candidate. And I do mean that. I mean a good and decent, strong man, because anything that the Democrat Party stands for right now is the opposite of that. If you believe boys can become girls and compete in girls' sports, all of this nonsense and all of this LGBTQRSTU nonsense, you can't be a real man, father in good standing. You've got to be some sort of a radical, indoctrinated intellectual. And those are the only people they can get.
2: Exactly. They can only get the soy boys, right?
1: Yes.
2: Because their women are more masculine than they are.
1: Yes.
2: It's the world turned upside down for them. And I think some of them are starting to realize that none of this makes sense. But yet there's a group of them who sit there and applaud because Kamala Harris says the wheels on the bus go round and round, and that sounds very important.
1: Yes. Now, see the congressional baseball game if you need an example of soy boys versus real men. I mean, what a spanking that was. Dear God, did you see Eric Schmidt from Missouri? Dude, if I did that, I wouldn't be able to walk for a week. And he's pushing it as far as age and diving for baseballs, by the way.
2: He messed up his face and everything. He went for it. But this is, again, I'm a surprised Democrats even fielded a team, because it's probably, they're not allowed to have, well, you can have women on the team, but you know, it's probably considered toxic because it's a sport and people get hurt.
1: Well, if they did a congressional women's softball game, then some of the guys could pretend to be women and play on the team.
2: Very true. Very true. But even that, I doubt would even happen, because the women on the left are very old.
1: Yeah, Oh, could you imagine? What's her name? The purple-haired one from, to her trying
2: yeah,
1: to.
2: Yeah, yeah.
1: What's her name? Yeah. She wouldn't be from HR Puffin stuff.
2: Yeah, she does, and I'm unfortunate. And I feel bad. You know, I don't like to criticize people's looks because she can't help it. That's what God gave her. But she didn't have to make it worse by dyeing her hair purple.
1: Oh yeah, she really pointed out the bad stuff. Now, on the other side of the break, you had mentioned a piece from The Bulwark, The Gravest Insult to the MAGA Womanosphere. That's coming up. I've got a couple of things I want to throw at you, too, as well, Mary Walter. This is the Rob Carson Show. 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
13: Poor little Democrats, are you guys okay today? I came in to check on you. Every time Trump does something good, you guys spaz out. Would you guys shut up and let him work?
14: God is non-binary. Trans children are God's children, made in God's own image. Modern science obviously recognizes that there are many more than two biological sexes. In fact, there are six.
15: Did they teach you in Sunday school that Jesus Christ himself was a radical feminist?
1: And you wonder why at the congressional baseball game, the Republicans once again killed the Democrats 11-2. Unreal. Unreal. That's the best they have to offer right there. That's Mary, who would find that attractive?
2: A very assertive, well, no, I don't know. What are they? Are they beta girls, or are they, because he has a girlfriend, right? Like, I don't know what they are. I don't know what to call them.
1: I don't know. I honestly don't. But I'm glad that masculinity is making a comeback. You had sent me this, and I read this piece in the Bulwark, the greatest insult to the MAGA womanosphere. Tell me about what you thought about this piece.
2: So they say the greatest insult to a MAGA woman is to call her husband or boyfriend gay.
1: Okay.
2: Which is hilarious.
1: Yes. Now, we all know that gay men never marry heterosexual women, right?
2: Well, it's interesting. And I'm from the People's Socialist Republic of New Jersey, and I think we all remember Jim, I am a gay American, McGreevy, right?
1: Yes, yes. Well, when I was in college, I had a college professor who used to hit on me all the time. Walking two daughters, and then I had friends where the husband, they had two daughters, and they were married, and all of his friends were in theater. Oh, my God, stop it. Okay, whatever.
2: You know, Rob, yes. Guys like you sometimes are just irresistible to both genders.
1: Well, you know, I mean, I can't help it. I'm just who God made me, Mary.
2: You know, when you got it, you got it, Rob. You just got to admit it. You know,
1: Now, in this piece, you're talking about a MAGA woman, and is engaged, I guess, to a guy who appears to be rather effeminate. Yes. And go ahead. Continue your thoughts.
2: No. I'm just saying yes. And so the worst thing you can do is point out the fact that the fiance appears to be effeminate.
1: Yes.
2: That is like the ultimate insult. But listen, I do know some women. Well, you know, to your point, my old dermatologist was married and had three kids, and I would come home and tell my husband, because my husband's a physician, I said to him, I go, you know, doctor, he goes, yeah, I'm like, you know he's gay, right? And my husband says, he's got a wife and three kids. I'm like, and? I'm like, and? And you know what happened? And his wife was beautiful, by the way.
1: Yeah, I know what happened. Yeah, he left.
2: We all know what happened.
1: Yeah, of course.
2: I'm out of the closet singing show tunes. Yeah. And he's got a boyfriend. And, you know, divorces the wife. He's got a boy, you know, got a boyfriend, and has just let it all hang out. We're just like, we're like over the top now.
1: I mean, it's obviously you could have masculine gay guys, you can have effeminate gay guys, you can have masculine lesbians, or you can have effeminate lesbians. They're living a lie. But
2: Feminine lesbians are just male fantasy lesbians, okay? That's all that is. That is something created by
1: that's
2: Hollywood
1: true.
2: For men.
1: That is,
2: okay,
1: that is
2: just,
1: true,
2: that's
1: yeah.
2: Just because men run Hollywood, and it's just to fulfill your fantasies. All right, so that's number one.
1: Yeah,
2: and
1: that's true.
2: You can, and masculine gay guys are called bears, okay? Because they're not the ones with the great bodies. They're
1: gotcha.
2: The ones who, you know, who are a little bit chubby and, you know.
1: Hairy. And hairy, I'm assuming, right?
2: Like
1: yeah.
2: That. Right.
1: Yeah,
2: exactly.
1: Yeah, yeah. Gotcha. It is interesting because you know listen. I don't care. I don't care if you're gay, straight, whatever. Who the hell cares? Bisexual, by the way, just means promiscuous. I'm just going to tell you that right now. Bisexual means you'll sleep with anybody. I'm not afraid to say that now. It's not like you know choose a team. It's you'll sleep with anybody. That's what bisexual means.
2: Listen, bisexuals are the people who order surf and turf when you go to a restaurant because they can't make up their mind.
1: So let's talk about some other things here. This is kind of interesting. Would you get in one of those self-driving taxis?
2: Hell to the no.
1: What? Really?
2: You haven't seen the stories where the car, you know, gets in an accident and so you can't get out of the car?
1: Yeah.
2: You can't get out of the car because the car's in an accident. Or when they get, you saw the one where they had the four cars, the four Waymos at an intersection, and there was a traffic light. It was just a stop, and so they all just sat there, and you're stuck. No. Hell no.
1: You know, that's like being at a four-way stop in Minnesota, because it used to be anyway. If you get four Minnesotans at a four-way stop, they will die in their cars out of courtesy to allow the other person to go. They will. They found skeletons filled in four-way stops with Minnesotans who were too polite to go.
2: That's really funny.
1: Meanwhile, in New York, that never happens. That never happens. But in a horrified couple, the Waymo apparently was afraid of the police. So this Waymo, this couple, San Francisco, the Waymo car, the police decided to go after this vehicle, and the vehicle apparently recognized the police car had done something in its past, and took off in high speed pursuit. The police in high speed pursuit, and they said, "That's it, we're dead. We're going to die here in this car." But the car ran from the police, Mary.
2: That is the wildest. Like, who programmed that? You think it's like programmers that are just like totally messing with this stuff just to see, like, every now and then, like, okay, we're going to make this one for like free.
1: No. Here, on the Carfax, it says it was owned by a BLM member.
2: Well, then it's okay. Wait, then it's okay because they're afraid. So it's
1: they're
2: fine. Afraid of the police. That's a harm no foul.
1: Unbelievable! You know, listen. I think the self-driving car thing is amazing. I think by the way, I tried to buy some damn stock today, and E-Trade won't let me do it for some stupid reason. That said, it's going to revolutionize how people with disabilities, how blind, how the deaf can travel and become more less dependent. So I think it's fantastic. It's also going to put to bed the DUI industrial complex, and a lot of lives will be saved as well. But I do understand your reticence when your Waymo car might run from the police.
2: Listen, I'd rather my Uber comes and the guy doesn't speak a lick of English. Last driver I had, he just put it into the Waze, and that's how he was going. And so I said to him, I go, well, you can make a right here, and it's shorter, and you can make a left, and you come right into it. And he just looked at me. He spoke Chinese. He didn't speak a lick of English at all. And I sat here, and I thought to myself, if we, like, for whatever reason, get an accident or something happens or I'm having a medical emergency, you know, he's taking me wherever I'm supposed to. He is not stopping because he can't understand a word I'm saying.
1: I know. That was one of the biggest laugh lines yesterday. On the tour buses from to and from Gettysburg that is on, I announced the bus driver, and I said, our bus driver speaks English and can read the road signs, and the crowd went nuts.
2: Well, good to see you're keeping the bar low with your tourism, venture.
1: Whenever I do, in front of an audience, I keep the bar very low. You should know that, Mary. Mary, where can everybody find your glorious work online and on TV?
2: Okay. Follow me on X at Mary Walter Radio. That's where I post all of my Newsmax hits. Tomorrow, 12:30, I will be on Newsmax with Rita Cosby. My live cast is on Tuesday evening, 7:15 p.m. Eastern Time. This week, we're having Dr. Carol Lieberman, the terrorist therapist, will be on with us.
1: All right, I love it, Mary. Have a glorious weekend. We'll talk soon, okay?
2: Bye, honey. Have a good weekend.
1: All right, let's take a break and come.

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0: Rob Carson Show. Coming up next hour, we're going to talk to Christian Toto, Hollywood in Toto. And the Apple TV has got a new series that I discovered. My kids are in town, so I'm back to binge-watching a little TV. I normally don't do that because, you know, I sit by myself at night in my living room with nobody else. And it's kind of weird to binge-watch television by yourself, you see. So, you know, there's that. It's called Widow's Bay, and it is on Apple TV. Oh, my God, it's so good. It's like Northern Exposure meets The Shining. Brilliant, funny, and terrifying. There's at least one scare that will make you pee your pants. It's unbelievable. It's a brilliant show. I'm through 5 episodes of it. Wasn't as crazy about the flashback episode to the 1600s, but the first 4 episodes, phenomenal. The sea hag, oh my God. The scary clown, oh my God. The party, the cocktail party. Oh, it's like Rod Serling meets, I don't even know, Jerry Seinfeld. It's called Widow's Bay. I love it. I think it's absolutely excellent. Well cast, really well cast. And again, my kids told me, they're like, Dad, there's going to be times that it's one episode during an episode. There's going to be one time where you are scared witless, and that is what happened. But it's not a bad thing. I don't like the horror genre. I don't like gore. It's not gory. There's no gore. There's no nothing like that. It's just classic Twilight Zone. I don't even know, Stephen King's Cat's Eye meets like Northern Exposure. It's just good. It's just good TV. And again, I would never discover this on my own because I sit by myself and watch television by myself, and I would never watch television like that. So anyway, we've got a whole bunch more coming up. An update on the judge in Atlanta who was having sex in her chambers. We've got some very funny audio for that. We've got some more Platner news, among other things. And again, Christian Toto, final hour of the Rob Carson Show on a Friday. Do not go anywhere.
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2: News this hour from Town Hall. I'm Ron Taylor. Iran's stronghold on the Strait of Hormuz may be easing, and its own oil problems now seem to be on the rise. More from Bob Agnew.
3: The waterway has been effectively shut down by Iran's attacks on shipping since the start of the war, but now the situation appears to be shifting. Analysts say more oil from Gulf Arab states appears to be getting past the Iranian mines, missiles, boats, and drones. Observers warn that does not mean the global energy market will be satiated with oil anytime soon, but it does change the calculus of the crisis and could put more pressure on Tehran to reach a deal. Bob Agner reporting.
2: And Ohio Voter Registrations Group's offices have been searched

0: Workers say the offices of Ohio Organizing Collaborative have been searched by the FBI, saying federal agents showed up at the Cleveland office and spent hours questioning staff, seizing documents and computer files. Federal agents also went to the homes of people who worked with the organization, which supports voter registration efforts, seeking interviews and information about alleged voter fraud. Board member Prentice Haney accused the agents of intimidation tactics and harassment and expressed concern that the investigation was designed to sow doubt about the upcoming midterm elections. I'm Lisa Dwyer.
1: Shares of SpaceX soared 19% in their Wall Street debut earlier today, making the rocket maker's founder and CEO Elon Musk the first ever trillionaire. The shares opened at around $150 and finished Friday slightly below $161. That price gave the company a market value of around $2.1 trillion. Forbes estimates that Musk, who is also a major shareholder in Tesla, is now worth $1.1 trillion. He says SpaceX went public because it needs money to fund satellite and data centers. News and analysis at townhall.com.
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3: 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Summer might not officially be here yet, but the heat, it's definitely on. Daytime highs of 110 degrees are just ahead. The National Weather Service reporting that Harry Reid International Airport, Las Vegas' official weather station, hit 101 degrees yesterday with triple-digit highs forecast at least through the weekend, although no records are expected to be broken. Forecasters say that the heat should get hotter next week. Daytime highs expected to reach 110 degrees on Tuesday and Wednesday. Ouch. How to help beat the heat? Clark County officials are activating cooling stations at community centers, libraries, and other buildings throughout the valley at least through Wednesday. A list of the cooling centers and their hours of operations, you can find that online at helphopehome.org. With the summer travel season kicking into gear, a couple of discount air carriers adding flights to Las Vegas. Frontier Airlines adding 15 new flights a week this summer to Las Vegas from San Francisco and Boise airports, 11 flights from the city by the bay, 4 from Boise. The airline plans to introduce the new routes with $49 one-way ticket prices for a limited time, with some blackout dates included. Meanwhile, Breeze Airways, celebrating its fourth anniversary serving Las Vegas by offering $35 one-way fares on some of the routes that it flies. And a reminder, the Las Vegas Restaurant Week, it's been extended. The week, which began June 1st, had been expected to end on the 12th, but now it's been extended until the 19th and features more than 250 restaurants across the Vegas Valley offering price-fixed menus for breakfast, brunch, lunch, as well as dinner. 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
10: And by the grace of God, it is finally Friday. What a week it has been. It's hot. It's hot where I live in the 90s and whatnot. Yesterday, went to Gettysburg with listeners. It was the first time that I'd been to the Gettysburg Visitor Center. And it's called a cyclorama. And it's this massive painting that was done. It took 11 months and dozens of people to do it, and it's absolutely stunning. And they made it into a 40-foot-high circle around you, and it's a theater. And then at the base of it, they've done landscaping to make it look like the battlefield, like with wagon wheels and I don't know, fencing and all the things that you saw. So it looks like the landscape of Gettysburg, and then it becomes the painting, and then the painting. And I posted on Facebook yesterday at Rob Carson Show, if you want to see it. I've been so bloody busy, I haven't been able to post all the photos on Twitter and whatnot, but it was something else. And if you haven't been in a while, it was better than I could have ever imagined. The last time I was there was like 2006. So I had a kid and a toddler. I had a baby and a 6-year-old. So I don't think I was able to take it all in like I was, but yesterday I was, and yesterday we had a guy named Jim Miller, who was a storyteller, on the bus with us, and this guy was just brilliant. I'm trying to reach out to him today, and I'm not going to. I would refer to the opening monologue today in today's show if you want to hear about the defense of Little Round Top and how unbelievable the story is. Go to your usual podcast platforms, look up Rob Carson Show, listen to the opening monologue about this, and I'll just in a quick recap. Union Colonel Josh Chamberlain told his men, fix bayonets. They had no ammunition. They had no bullets. And he said, we have to charge the Confederates. The Confederates had been waylaying them on Little Round Top. And it's this rocky hill with a kind of volcanic rock sticking out, you know, and whatnot. And so they fixed their bayonets knowing that they were going to die. They were going to die. There was no chance that they could make it down that hill to take out the Confederates with no ammunition. And so they prayed aloud. They shouted their prayers at God in heaven as they ran down that hill towards the Confederates. And they were so loud in their prayers, asking for God to accept them into his arms or to save them, one or the other, that they couldn't hear the commanding officers. All you could hear was them coming down that hill, praying out loud, and the Confederates retreated. The well-armed Confederates retreated. How does that happen unless it is a godly act? I'm going to get Jim Miller, if I can, to tell this story like he did to our group yesterday. Because it was this man, you should have seen him. Older gentleman, white beard, hat on, and he just talked nonstop for an hour and a half, just stopped nonstop like this constantly. And he'd close his eyes, and he had memorized the words of these soldiers as they shared them in their journals and when they were interviewed, and he channeled them. It was an extraordinary visit. Everybody on this bus were enraptured by this man, Jim Miller's words, and he would just close his eyes and disappear into the story. He talked about the war horse. There was this war horse that was shot 14 times, and this old horse survived, lived longer than General Lee, this horse. It was, oh my gosh, I wish I could relay it to you. Listen to the full monologue first hour of the show. First hour of the show, it was something else. And by the way, I do believe we still have a few seats left for the big trip coming up in October 25th through the 9th with tours and travel. And I'm telling you, if you've been watching all the stories about the reflecting pool and all of this, you will know that this is the time to come to D.C. So go to travelwithrob.net, travelwithrob.net. I know you're being tempted by coming out here. I'm going to be going to the reflecting pool tomorrow morning. I think I'm going to do a quick Instagram broadcast from the reflecting pool. It's unofficial. It's not a sanctioned event. It's just me going down there. I want to see the dang thing. So come down. In the meantime, you know, we got to do something. We got to do Who Caught the Stupid update.
11: Stupid.
12: Just
11: plain stupid.
12: Stupid as stupid does,
10: Mr. Blue. Who got stupid? So you know what elites say? You know what Democrats say? You know what the left always says? They say, make the rich pay their fair share. Make those who are well off pay more because it's fair. It's only fair. It's only fair. But not when it comes to their Washington Post subscription. Listen, who the hell reads the Washington Post? Who still reads the Washington Post? Did you know they built this bridge, the Woodrow Wilson Bridge? He was a piece of crap president. He was a socialist, and they built the bridge for him. And it's a drawbridge. Did you know that they spent hundreds of million dollars on a drawbridge since I left D.C. and came back? And it's named after Woodrow Wilson. You know why they named it they made it into a drawbridge? Are you ready for this? Because the Washington Post is right up river, and they bring these barges with these big rolls of paper on them, and they won't fit under the bridge. So they made the dang thing a drawbridge for the Washington Post. At least that's the story that I heard, and it wouldn't surprise me. It wouldn't surprise me. If you want to argue with me or whatever, send me a note. But that's what I heard. The Washington Post faces a class action lawsuit filed in the D.C. Superior Court on Thursday after Legacy Paper's recent use of reader data to set subscription prices, a practice referred to as surveillance pricing. The proposed class of readers argue in the suit the Washington Post turns its audience a pricing profile based on demographics, their activities, and whatnot. And this would include socioeconomic status, because you're looking at all sorts of things like what you buy and whatnot. Surveillance pricing since at least December 2024, in which not a single subscriber was aware of the post-surveillance pricing or secret harvesting of subscriber data. The law does not allow this contact. State attorneys general across the country, along with the Federal Trade Commission, have begun investigating companies that engage in surveillance pricing, using consumers' personal information instead of market forces to set individual prices. So basically what they were doing is they were finding upper-class people who made a little bit more money and charging them more, which, if I'm not mistaken, Zohran Mamdani is cool with. And so I didn't say cool whip. I said cool whiff. They're completely different things. Cool whip is a dessert topping that I used to eat right out of the freezer. I know, it isn't even food. And Hakeem Jeffries is also kind of a creation of toxic chemicals that you don't want to ingest. That said, he's cool with it. All the Democrats would be cool with this. If you have more money, you should give more. Bernie Sanders, he should be completely cool with this. So the Post had to disclose a surveillance policy in which New York required companies to set prices using algorithms, based on consumer personal data to do so. The class action includes several reactions from subscribers who were outraged by the revolution. They call it, listen to this, they call it price gouging, essentially. Paying a penny for the Washington Post is price gouging. Paying for the Washington Post is price gouging. Who would want to buy that piece of crap? That said, outraged by the reaction, one customer comparing the scheme to a grocery store charging two customers different prices for a loaf of bread, with the only difference being their browsing habits. That sense of unfairness became even more powerful when customers compared notes on their pricing publicly. One frustrated user described seeing a renewal jump from $170 to $260. My God, you're spending $260 to read the Washington Post. You won't miss it. If you've got that kind of money to spend, that kind of money on something that stupid, Honestly, what are you complaining about? Canceled in response, then later clicked to an article and was shown a new subscription offer, again, referencing the older, lower annual price. Another person immediately got asked, why was yours $170 originally? I managed to get it for $60. For $60. So they had this policy which allowed the company to gather subscriber information, analyze their cookies. I know. And browsing history and compile comprehensive profile of the users. But apparently, Democrats who read this paper, who think that rich people should pay their fair share, have a real problem with rich people paying a little bit more for their newspaper.
12: Stupid.
10: And again, if you pay anything for the
13: Washington,
10: if you pay anything to get the Washington Post, you're bordering on stupid. Let's take a break and come back. This is the Rob Carson Show. Hey guys, it's Rob Carson with another great deal from Birch Gold. 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
14: This is Pastor David Lewis with today's Moment of Truth. Do you notice how upset everyone gets when someone uses what they call the N-word? And we all know what N-word we are talking about. The word is offensive, no doubt, and shouldn't be used. But the reason it's on the government's hit list has more to do with wokeness than it does with racism. What bothers me as a Christian is that a bigger fuss is made over the use of a pejorative than is made over taking the Lord's name in vain. No one raises their voice in opposition when people ask God to condemn someone to hell. After all, that's what damnation is, or when they use the name of Jesus in a cursing manner. We need to be aware of who it is that we're offending. Jesus said, don't be afraid of those who can only kill your bodies but can't touch your souls. Fear God, who can destroy both the body and soul in hell. People need to get their priorities straight. Political correctness is not only destroying this country, it can destroy you too. 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This is Pastor David Lewis at the Cub Hill Bible Presbyterian Church.
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0: That's one of my favorites. Big Head Todd of the Monsters doing Boom Boom Boom. There you go. John Lee Hooker song from way back. I'm kind of a music guy. Kind of a music guy, in case you didn't notice it. We have a phone call on the line. Alice from Catonsville, who happened to be on the Gettysburg trip yesterday. Alice, welcome to the Rob Carson Show. What's up today?
1: Oh, my gosh. Well, we've been really busy around here because I'm trying to move furniture and stuff. But yesterday was wonderful. I had to call, and I had to thank you so much for arranging that trip. It was more than touching. It was amazing, and it was heartfelt.
0: Yeah.
1: And I'm so grateful that I had the opportunity to go yesterday. It was amazing. And
0: now, Alice, did you get a chance to see Jim Miller, the guy who was the tour guide, or were you on that bus?
1: I was actually on bus. The other bus.
0: You're on the other bus. But I'm going to tell you, I recall talking to you and your husband yesterday, and I looked over and I saw after the cyclorama and after the film that you, and there were several people who were in tears over this. I mean, literally, broke it up over something that happened 170 years ago.
1: I was sobbing. It was hard.
0: And I'll tell you, you know, in our 250th year of our birth, in a time that we have so much wealth of riches, it's embarrassing compared to what those men. And what I think was real yesterday, we're patriotic people celebrating the 250th year, but recognizing how ungodly hot it was yesterday, and thinking of the young men wearing wool starving and going without water
1: the entire time. I kept thinking about that, especially because I have five boys and I have two girls, and I cannot imagine how horrific it would be to have sons out there on the battlefield doing that. And it was overwhelming. And as a mother, it just, you want to run out onto that battlefield and tell them to cut it out.
0: I know. It was, if you could have heard the Jim Miller conversation, there were some things he made so real. He talked about how there was this, they made like 160 field hospitals, and they were amputating limbs for months. They were amputating limbs for months, and there was this hospital where there was a 9-foot pile of limbs that had been severed, and they had children, you know, a young girl, 13, who became a nurse, effectively disposing of the limbs.
1: They buried them.
0: We can't even imagine the horrors, and we have to be reminded. We have to be reminded of this, Alice, because you've got so many kids now who can order Uber Eats, and they be and whine about everything, and they've been through nothing. They've been through nothing. So.
1: Agreed, and I have to also give a shout out to Robin and Patricia, who came all the way from North Carolina. They were lovely. I was so happy to meet them. And there was Bob and Ray. I think they were in your bus too. And they were just so much. And Bob gave the most beautiful prayer
0: at lunch.
1: Grace on the lunch. It was such a great experience, Robin. Again, I have to thank you for doing it, hon. It was wonderful.
0: Alice, I appreciate you. Have a glorious day. Appreciate you. We're going to do more stuff like this. And again, we got that trip coming up in the fall, which is going to be amazing. It's going to be amazing. Yeah. There was a thing about the crowd yesterday. Everybody there is proud of America. And not enough with this nonsense, this ridiculous nonsense from the left. You know, hating on America during her 250th year, hating on America. It is, I'm just done with it. I'm done with it, to be quite honest. Done with it. If you don't want to come to the party, screw you. Seven Democrat states are not coming to the what they're doing, all the states fair here. Seven Democrat-run states are not going to participate because Donald Trump is the president. Screw them! We didn't want you there anyway. All you do is make things foul. All you do is stink things up. Don't come. Don't come to the party. If you do not love your country enough to attend, regardless of who the president is, screw you. Honestly, don't come. You would have made it suck. Sex, lies, and secrets. Federal Judge Tris go public. You heard about this? Judge Eleanor Russ' career and caseload under scrutiny. For years, Judge Eleanor Russ secretly was passed down from law clerk to law clerk. They whispered about the sultry jazz music that imitated from her chambers when an uniformed police officer. A man they called her visitor disappeared into her private office. The clerks would sometimes hear the unmistakable sounds of sex from behind the door. They chalked it up as one of the burdens of working for Judge Ross, who routinely rubber stamped their draft orders and added little else before issuing them as rulings. She was going through the motions. Bow chicka bow. One day last year, a clerk finally had enough and reported her. The complaint led to a month-long judicial investigation that involved courthouse interviews and the seizure of a beige office couch cushion that was tested for bodily fluids. Oh, that's just nice. That is nice. Did you hear the audio last week? This is one of the clerks recording her outside the chambers last year. This is actually real. Yeah. She was nominated to the bench on 2014 by Barack Obama. The report from the Judicial Committee documented Judge Ross' year-long affair with a high-ranking police officer also concluded that she had improperly attended a campaign event for an unnamed district attorney. This was pretty much hell for the people who clerked in her office. Her office was the 17th floor of the federal courthouse with two couches, a meeting table, and windows that overlooked the Atlanta Falcons Stadium. Among the decor in her chambers was a picture of Justice Ruth Bader Ginsburg with a quote from Beyonce and Drake song, and the quote is, "All them fives need to listen when a 10 is talking." Apparently, the officer must have thought of it. The clerks told the Times that their stomachs churned when they realized what was taking place, but coupled with their actions, it also represented something fundamentally painful to them, that a person with a role they revered, a person whose job it was to decide American laws, seemed not to care the way they cared. So she's another person. They actually did an interview with the police officer. With the police officer, he was questioned about what happened.
2: You had sex with her every time you met, didn't you? Didn't you? Liar!
3: He's badgering the witness.
4: It's his witness.
2: You slammed her, you dumped her donuts, you gave her dog a sausage. You stuffed her like a Thanksgiving turkey.
4: All right, it's true, okay?
0: There you go. That's the actual audio of the police officer in closed-door testimony. Or it could be a Jim Carrey movie. That said, coming up on the other side of the break, we've got Christian Toto. I'm going to talk a little bit, obviously, about this the show that I'm kind of digging. But also, he's got some other news from Hollywood, including Jimmy Kimmel's cruel attack on Spencer Pratt explained, and Kimmel's Graham Platner joke proves Trump broke his brain. That, among other things, on the other side of the break, as we continue with one of our unusual suspects on Friday. Because you know what? Believe it or not, conservatives also like to watch movies and television. I know it's kind of weird. Normally, you just think we talk about politics and whatnot. Christian Toto, Hollywood and Toto, by the way. Make it a favorite on your browser, hollywoodandtoto.com. Let's take a break and come back. This is the Rob Carson Show.

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0: 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Summer might not officially be here yet, but the heat, it's definitely on. Daytime highs of 110 degrees are just ahead. The National Weather Service reporting that Harry Reid International Airport, Las Vegas' official weather station, hit 101 degrees yesterday with triple-digit highs forecast at least through the weekend, although no records are expected to be broken. Forecasters say that the heat should get hotter next week. Daytime highs expected to reach 110 degrees on Tuesday and Wednesday. Ouch. How to help beat the heat? Clark County officials are activating cooling stations at community centers, libraries, and other buildings throughout the valley at least through Wednesday. A list of the cooling centers and their hours of operations, you can find that online at helphopehome.org. With the summer travel season kicking into gear, a couple of discount air carriers adding flights to Las Vegas. Frontier Airlines adding 15 new flights a week this summer to Las Vegas from San Francisco and Boise airports, 11 flights from the city by the bay, 4 from Boise. The airline plans to introduce the new routes with $49 one-way ticket prices for a limited time, with some blackout dates included. Meanwhile, Breeze Airways, celebrating its fourth anniversary serving Las Vegas by offering $35 one-way fares on some of the routes that it flies. And a reminder, the Las Vegas Restaurant Week, it's been extended. The week, which began June 1st, had been expected to end on the 12th, but now it's been extended until the 19th and features more than 250 restaurants across the Vegas Valley offering price-fixed menus for breakfast, brunch, lunch, as well as dinner. Check it out online at restaurantweeklv.org. 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
10: And by the grace of God, it is finally Friday.
11: I needed to come down to see if it was actually reflecting, and it wasn't bright blue. And I'm impressed, to be honest. It reflects beautifully, and I'm not seeing it being American flag blue, to be honest. The cost is incredible. It just blows my mind.
12: I'm walking along the path next to the Lincoln Memorial Reflecting Pool, which is now open. The fencing is down and the water is full.
13: I originally thought I'd do it for $2 or $3 million, just do a base, but now we're fixing up the exterior of it. We're doing so we'll probably $20 million.
12: Well, I want to note there is a worker who is vacuuming up algae buildup. The interior department says this is residual algae from the supply lines that have been sitting during construction, and it will be removed. But most of all, I'm here to talk to people for their thoughts on the project.
14: Very happy it opened up in time, not just in time for my trip, but also in time for the 250 celebration. I think it looks beautiful. It looks very dark. It does not look blue, but maybe it's just the way the sun is bouncing up.
10: Yeah, and as much as the left is trying to bitch and whine about the reflecting pool and moan and all that, they're just being destroyed because it's absolutely beautiful. You've seen the before and after photos, the overhead shots of Washington, D.C. now versus during Joe Biden. You've seen the fountains shut down being used as latrines by homeless people. Now beautiful. A metaphor for life in America under Donald Trump versus the awful, terrible Joe Joe Biden, the worst president in American history, and the awful, evil Democrat Party. They are. Anyway, welcome to the show. How you doing? Did you have a good yesterday? I had a great yesterday. Oh, my gosh. I went to Gettysburg, and I had not been on a tour or to the visitor center probably since around 2006. Now, I'd been to Gettysburg and gone and walked the battlefields, I think most recently about 2013-ish, 2014-ish, but I hadn't been back in a while. And yesterday, I took two busloads of listeners to the show from Baltimore, WCBM Radio, which is our anchor station, to Gettysburg and then back. I rode the number one bus there, number two bus back, and talked to the crowd for an hour and a half both directions, much to their chagrin, possibly. I have no idea. But I'm going to tell you, It could be something you need to do during the 250th anniversary of the country, if not coming to Washington, D.C., because I saw people crying yesterday. I saw people in our group of folks who went there weeping after the film strip. They've got this thing, it's a cyclorama. It's a painting that they made 40 feet high, and it's a complete round, and you sit in this amphitheater, and it's completely round. And then what they do is they've got this the painting of the battle going on and all around you, and then the cyclorama, which is a set of an extension of the painting that's made real, like real wagons, real dirt, real greenery and whatnot, as it meets the painting on the wall. And it is, I swear, it is the most remarkable place. And as they tell the story of Gettysburg, and you realize what these soldiers went through, the horror of what they went through, the abject poverty they came from, the misery that they suffered, and the awful end that many of them met. Enough of this white privilege bullcrap. Yesterday it was unbelievable. We had this guy named Jim Miller, who is like a savant historian and a brilliant storyteller. And for an hour and a half, we were on this bus with him, and he you couldn't even tell if he took a breath. He was telling this story, and he would occasionally close his eyes and relay the real words of the troops from their memoirs. And relay them like he was living it, like he was channeling them. My God, it was so good. It was so good. And then we were on Little Round Top, and I did a little video from Little Round Top. And there was a battle that he relayed, and it was the most moving part of the presentation. The famous Union charge down Little Round Top, July 2nd, 1863, at the Battle of Gettysburg, running low on ammunition, facing repeated assaults from the 15th Alabama, the 20th Maine's commander, Colonel Joshua Lawrence Chamberlain, ordered his men to fix bayonets and charge down the hill, surprising the Confederates. Now, here's the interesting thing, and we're going to get to the news of the day. I just want to share this. And if you get a chance to hear this guy, I did a little live video on Instagram yesterday of this Jim Miller on the bus relaying the story, and I was not able to save the video. I'm going to try and get Jim on the show. But he talked about, and this is a metaphor for what we're confronting in this country today, the evil that has kind of fallen over our country that we're fighting back against right now. And I was talking to the people on the bus. I said, you know, the left can be beaten back with patriotism. That's my mantra. And generally, when you challenge them on anything, they're like vampires to garlic. They run and they hide in the shadows because they're cowards. They're absolutely cowards. If they're there in numbers, like, you know, when they're outside of the ICE facility and they're hurling epithets at the ICE agents, you know, they're all brave and everything. But once you punch back about a little bit, they just cower like little crybaby soy boy B words, you know. And this is kind of a metaphorical for what this battle coming down Little Round Top, because Joshua Lawrence Chamberlain and his men, they were starving. They barely had any water. Yesterday we heard about troops marching 28 miles in the hot sun with no water, no food. And then they're on this Little Round Top, and they're being pummeled, and the leader, Colonel Joshua Lawrence Chamberlain, says, "Affix your bayonets, men. We're going to charge." And they all realize they had no ammunition. And they knew they were going to die. And they began praying out loud to God to accept them into his kingdom as they charged down that hill. And as they were yelling the prayers to God as they ran down that hill toward the Confederates, who are well armed and have ammunition, they had no ammunition, and it surprised and overwhelmed the Confederates so much that the Confederates ran. The Confederates ran from men who had no ammunition but were praying out loud to God, "Save me or take me. This is my last moment. These are my last moments on earth." I'm going to tell you guys, I had no idea. And when this guy, Jim Miller, shared the story, I went, wow. And I know there's a reason why I heard that story. They were praying so loudly as they charged, unarmed, with their bayonets fixed, no bullets, at the Confederates, who overwhelmed them and had been pummeling them for days, and they were starving and they were weak, and they prayed so loudly they couldn't hear the words of their commanding officer as they charged down that hill. And all the Confederates would hear are men praying loudly to God to either save them or accept them into heaven as they confronted the Confederates, and the Confederates ran. Wow. Wow. I knew the trip to Gettysburg was going to be great. I had no idea how great it was going to be. I wanted to share that story with you today because it just took my breath away. This guy, Jim Miller, who is an older gentleman, probably in his 70s, and he leads these tours. He's written books on this, and his storytelling was so, he closed his eyes, and it was like he was channeling the words of the Confederates. We were all sitting on the bus looking at each other. It wasn't just, "And over here on the right you'll see a monument," whatever. It was him speaking and channeling the words of these men, and you have no idea the poverty they came from and the poverty they went back to. They had nothing to fight for. These men fighting for freedom for the slaves came with nothing, left with nothing. Many of them left missing limbs. We talked about there were these hospitals that went on. They made 160 hospitals out of buildings around Gettysburg, and there was one hospital. They had cut off so many limbs. There was a pile of limbs 9 feet tall laying on the ground, and there was a 13-year-old girl who was charged with others to take the limbs to either be cremated or buried. We can never forget our history. We can never forget those who sacrificed for us. And I was thinking yesterday, it was 95 degrees, it was hot. And everybody on the bus, they were asked, "Do you want to get off the bus?" And people were like, "No, we better stay on the bus because it's so hot." And then we thought about the men wearing wool uniforms around the same time of the year, but a little bit more into the heat of the season, because it's only June now, because it was July 2nd and 3rd in Gettysburg, and they were wearing wool uniforms with nothing to eat but hardtack and water, and starving to death with nothing. And they fought this battle. And I got to tell you, it was... I wish my father could have been there. My father was a Civil War fanatic, and he died in 1994, 72 years old. He's World War II. Veteran, he only survived. But man, I would have loved to have had him hear this guy's narrative. I swear, it was just something else. it was just something else. And as I think of that, we're in our 250th year of our birth, Donald Trump is the president of the United States. You've got the beautification of Washington, D.C. happening. You've got the fireworks returning to Mount Rushmore, among other things. You've got the pall of darkness that the Democrat Party had cast across the country being pushed back as their party is being pushed into hell as they do their death spiral, taking the wrong tack, the wrong side of God, the wrong side of good. And I know that we are at this moment for a reason. I know that there is a reason why I am here and you are here at this moment, why we have crossed paths. And yesterday was just another piece of evidence for that. Yesterday was just another piece of evidence of that. We've got so much to get to on the show today. Obviously, it is a Friday, so we have the Unusual Suspects. Tony Kennett of the Daily Signal is going to join us at the bottom of the hour. Welcome to the show. Please come inside if you want to chime in. 800-922-6680. 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
10: It is a Friday edition of the Rob Carson Show. Hope you're having a good week. Had a good week. It's already the 12th of June. Summer will be arriving, I guess. What is it, 20th, 22nd? I guess it's officially summer. But anyway, I had a couple days off this week for a number of things. Tuesday, day off, and then yesterday go on a trip to Gettysburg, and then I'm going to be on back on through the summer, essentially. You know, I've had as far as official days off this year, not work days off, like just Rob taking a day off this year, one. So there you go. Yeah. Man, I'll be doing another day off, I think, in July, and then maybe late in the summer. But, I like what I do for a living, so that kind of helps. Kids are in town, by the way. The kids are in town. Son and I kind of hit butt heads a little at the beginning, because men do that, right? We kind of butt heads. We haven't seen each other in a while. My daughter's here, and my son is here, and, enjoying some time together, which is kind of nice. Washington, D.C. is beautiful. The Democrat Party just hates the fact that Donald Trump is making D.C. beautiful. It's so beautiful here. And the fountains, and then there's this big UFC arena. And, the Democrat Party, they feminized men. They said that masculinity was toxic, among other things. They said that women could become men and men could become women. So the Democrat Party has assaulted both sexes, saying that men are toxic and awful, and somehow women should become men if they want to be happy, otherwise not so much. And, of course, they also said that women are too stupid or dependent on men to be able to get an ID after you get a divorce. Oh, my God, it's unbelievable. And then, of course, on top of everything else, 7 Democrat-led states have pulled out of the Great American State Fair, an event celebrating America's 250th anniversary, because they're such petulant, awful, wretched people, including the fat parade balloon, J.B. Pritzker in Illinois. Oh, my God, the Illinois won't be represented in the state fair. Oh, no. Oh, what do they got in their souvenir booths, like a chalk body outline, the kits, police tape. Really? Oh, no. We want Illinois there. I mean, it's such a great state. The outbound migration from the state is so great because it sucks. So 7 states have decided to be complete, jerks, and not celebrate the 250th anniversary of America because Donald Trump is the president. How awful are you people? I mean, honestly, it's our party. You're not invited. We thank you for disinviting yourselves. That's the greatest thing in the world. This is CNN talking about the UFC fight, which, by the way, the UFC is paying for everything down there. They got this glorious MMA fighting rink, and it's incredible. It looks awesome. And anybody with an ounce of testosterone, or even women who love men who actually have testosterone, would absolutely, real women and real men love it. Not soy boy latte drinking, whatevers, and women with pink hair who hate men. They're gonna hate it. But here's CNN with Abby Normal, Abby Phillips, hosting and talking about the great MMA rink and the fact that they need so many porta potties down there for some reason. And Scott Jennings gives her a little what for.
5: The UFC says that they're going to be footing the bill, which includes the new octagon cage, which is very visible in the back of the White House, and a substantial amount of perishable.
10: I know there's an octagon cage on the grounds of the White House. How kick butt is that?
5: Food and as many as 494 porta potties.
10: Yeah.
5: But that still doesn't mean that there has been no taxpayer money spent on this and other logistics.
10: Wow, boo friggity hoo.
5: This continues to be one of the more perplexing things happening.
10: No, not at all. It's really cool, Abby Normal.
5: at the White House.
10: Nothing perplexing about it at all. It's America.
5: I do wonder, Scott, why? Why are we doing this?
10: It's the 250th anniversary of America on Flag Day. One of the days we're going to celebrate this year in the 250th anniversary of America. It's also Donald Trump's birthday.
2: The 94 porta potties.
5: That's a lot of porta potties.
2: Somewhere Grand Platinum's booking an airline.
5: $60 million.
10: Somewhere. 494 porta potties. Somewhere Graham Platner is booking an airline ticket. That is spectacular. He's got to hear that again.
5: Scott, why? Why are we doing this?
10: Hey, you know what? You wouldn't be questioning if Obama was doing it. But, you know, the only thing they do with when Democrats are in office is, like, I don't know, have the Trans Day of Visibility, hijack the Easter egg roll, and transgendered women flash their breasts.
2: 494 porta potties.
5: That's a lot of porta potties.
2: Somewhere Graham Platner's booking an airline.
5: $60
6: million.
2: I mean, look, here's what I think.
10: What?
2: This is a cool thing.
10: Yeah,
2: I saw it today, by the way.
10: Awesome.
2: I was out on the street.
10: Me too. I saw it the other day.
2: Testing the sound. I mean, it looks pretty cool.
10: Oh,
2: it's part
10: awesome.
2: Of the America 250 celebration.
10: Yeah, we created MMA fighting.
2: It's not uncommon for presidents to have interactions with the entertainment world. Happens
10: awesome.
2: All the time.
10: Yeah.
2: Doing it on the South Lawn of the White House is a little unusual.
5: It's you can awesome. See it
10: boiling awesome.
5: There.
2: But that's okay.
5: It's actually even more...
10: It's our party. You're not invited, Abby Normal.
5: Yes,
2: oh,
5: the lights are fully
2: back,
5: on.
2: It's crazy.
5: Yeah.
2: And the video boards are cool. But I think we need unusual things for America 250.
10: Nothing is unusual as transgendered women showing their boobs on the White House. Meanwhile, here's what Democrats are doing. They're vandalizing the lawn, the mall near the World War II Memorial.
7: If you own a gun, you know how important it is to have your sights dialed in. And that's what you're going to
8: see down the National Mall. The numbers 8647 appeared in the green grass, not far from the World War II Memorial. We don't know how extensive this damage is and whether this is easily repairable, but it's not just the vandalism that's notable. It's the message. 8647 has become a mainstream way to show disgust with President Trump.
10: No, it's to kill
8: 86
10: him.
8: Usually means to axe or kill something,
10: kill
8: usually
10: yeah,
8: used in the restaurant industry. And 47 traditionally references President Trump as he's both the 45th and 47th president.
10: So they use some sort of maybe herbicide to do a giant 8647 on the grass down there. And I hope when they find the B-words who did this, they prosecute the hell out of them, throw them in jail for a while. Because it is not only a threat against the President of the United States, it's vandalism of the National Mall. Honestly, done with your darkness. We don't need to live in darkness anymore. It's our party. If you want to come, you can come. If you don't, who cares? Who cares? Let's take a break and come back. This is the Rob Carson Show. Hey, guys, it's Rob Carson with another great deal from Birch Gold. 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
35: I want to see elections be honest, and if a state can't run an election, I think the people behind me should do something about it. Because, you know, if you think about it, a state is an agent for the federal government in elections. I don't know why the federal government doesn't do them anyway. But when you see some of these states about how horribly they run their elections, what a disgrace it is, I think the federal government, when you see crooked elections, and we had plenty of them, and by the way, we had them last time, but go to 2020 and look at the facts that are coming out. Rigged, crooked elections.
10: Gosh, if we have
35: areas, take a look at Detroit. Take a look at Pennsylvania. Take a look at Philadelphia. You go take a look at Atlanta. Look at some of the places that horrible corruption on elections. And the federal government should not allow that. The federal government should get involved. These are agents of the federal government to count the votes.
10: That is Donald Trump saying maybe we ought to federalize the elections across the country. I'm not so sure I would want Democrats in charge if that were to be happening. But here to discuss this and oh so much more, Tony Kennett, of course, from the Daily Signal, and also does a wonderful show on WIBC in the heartland of America, Indianapolis, Indiana. Tony Kennett, how you doing, bro?
36: It's been a decent week, I'd say. It's getting better as things go along, you know.
10: Yeah, I took a day off yesterday, went to Gettysburg, and I hadn't been in a very long time, and they had this storyteller on the bus named Jim Miller, and bro, I wish you could have been there. It was, people were in tears. This guy was such a storyteller, and he would close his eyes, and like, it was channeling the soldiers. He used their words, and it was something else. It was really something else, man.
0: It's incredible that you mention that, because I don't know if you've seen all of the videos this week of the Europeans who have come over to the country amid the World Cup. Have you seen these? All of the Germans and Swedes, and they love this country. They've been here.
10: I know.
0: No one ever told us how incredible the United States of America is. I can't get enough of it.
10: I like to say the Democrat Party is they're dying like movie vampires descending into hell, trying to grab us kicking and streaming. Nothing too inflammatory there. But that said, it's true. And if you see, like, for instance, all of the fountains, which were latrines for the homeless... Yeah. And then, of course, the glorious reflecting pool, which was an algae pool under Obama, and he spent three times as much money to fix the damn thing. And every time I go down to the reflecting pool or the Lincoln Memorial, you know what I see? The people who love America are not from here.
0: It's
10: remarkable.
0: And it is. Finally, and this is one of the reasons that I'm so optimistic, and I saw a lot of people this week playing footsie with this, the Schrodinger's deal with Iran, maybe it happened, maybe it isn't. There are so many excellent things that I am seeing in this country right now. Are there a few things that frustrate me? Always and absolutely.
10: 100%.
0: But when I go out and I talk to Americans and, yes, tourist Europeans, I am reminded how freaking phenomenal this place is.
10: I know.
0: How many good things are actually going on.
10: You know, when I saw Sonny Hostin last week on The View, like her opinion matters, saying that, such fool, she's a spoiled, entitled adult child. She says that America's been a failed experiment, even though London and Paris existed for 1,000 years with the same people and resources, and they were still using the streets as a latrine. And one of our founding fathers discovered frickin' electricity, and we played golf on the moon 50 years ago. She says we're a failed experiment.
0: This is the same Sonny Hostin of the same View that said Democrats need to suck it up and vote for the man who was likely messaging little girls on Kik.
10: Oh, that they're running
0: for the Senate in Maine a week ago?
10: Yeah. And you know what's funny? He's saying that all of this is in his past, and you know he's been redeemed, even though he had the Kik, the damn Kik profile. He was still doing stuff a year ago when in his marriage. I feel like he isn't going to make it to November, because you've got people like here's the latest from Republicans or Democrats. They're all saying the same thing. You know, it's up to the people of Maine. I'm busy with my own campaign. I think something is going to drop, and I don't think he's going to make it to November. What do you think?
0: So, I mean, I know what you mean, like a lot of the Democrats who are coming out to say it are all saying the same thing, but Democrats are not saying the same thing regarding Plattner. Yeah. The strategists, a lot of staffers, some of the congressional candidates in Maine running for Jared Golden's seat in the House, they are saying, this guy needs to get out of here. He's going to drag us down. We're going to lose if he doesn't. Oh, yeah, the actual Democrats in Maine are sounding the alarm. We shared this on the show last night. There are various Democrats, and again, the strategists, the guys that, you know, that they forced me to debate during the day, they're like, yeah, I really think it's bad. CNN is saying that Plattner is like a scourge you just can't ignore.
10: Really? Now listen, I want you to hear.
0: July to get rid of him.
10: Okay, listen to Chris Coons.
1: Look, Casey, I've got my own reelection campaign to focus on, and I have lots of current colleagues who I am helping and supporting, whether it's Sherrod Brown, who is seeking to return to his seat, or others like Mark Warner, who I am campaigning with and supporting.
10: Distraction.
1: I know Susan Collins. I've worked with her, and I understand and respect why the voters of Maine have chosen someone who is an outspoken, a forceful progressive, someone who is...
10: Okay, so that is some of the major players, Democrats in Washington, D.C., Mark Warner, Chris Coons, and others. But you're saying the complete opposite is coming out of people in Maine.
0: Yes, but see, that's the thing.
10: Good,
0: you put up,
10: good.
0: You put up Chris Coons, or you put up someone from the Delaware or the Connecticut political class, and they are always going to fall out and say, well, the people of Maine or whatever, but when you actually look at those who are on the ground, they're looking around and saying, we did an internal poll. Internal polls are supposed to shift 8 points in your favor. That's why it's internal.
10: Yes.
0: And the internal poll for him has him a point ahead of Collins.
10: Yeah.
0: That's a major wee-woo warning, sound the sirens kind of moment. So I think that what you're getting ready for is a Joe Biden-style switcheroo, probably near that date in July, which is their cutoff point.
10: So it's going to be Janet Mills, you're thinking.
0: I think so. I think that, again, she has play in Maine. I think that she would actually give Susan Collins enough of a run for her money. I mean, again, if Thune had a brain, sorry, if John Thune, the Senate Majority Leader, had a brain, he would leverage Susan Collins' campaign money to get her to flip on the filibuster.
10: Yeah.
0: But he's not doing that. So, it'll likely be Janet Mills.
10: Yeah. I would like to delay Graham Plattner's exit from the race as long as possible. Kind of like what the IRCG is doing, with the peace deal. Maybe not the best comparison, but I would like to keep him in as long as possible so she doesn't have a race in. And again, we kind of have a Kamala Harris, just a very short time and a lot of money that aren't going to make a difference.
0: Well, I had a meeting with some of the Republicans involved in Susan Collins' campaign just this week. And to go ahead and lay on your suspicions there,
10: yes,
0: we are absolutely holding back certain things that
10: Good.
0: We do know about Graham Plattner right now. For example, Fetterman kind of let the cat out of the bag and said, he's sending pictures of his junk.
10: Uh-oh.
0: Now, have I seen these pictures personally? Praise the Lord God Almighty, no. Do I absolutely know they exist? Yes. Are we 90% sure at this point he sent those to minors?
10: What? Oh.
0: Now to be clear, no one would be sitting on anything that is referred to the DOJ for investigation.
10: Yes.
0: And I can tell you is this. Yes, the DOJ is currently starting to poke around his messaging profiles. That's all I'm at liberty to say.
10: Wow. Okay. Well, the suspicions may be true. They certainly are suspicions. We all had those suspicions. But now at least you sound like you know a little bit more than we know. But you know what? You're the guy. You're Tony Kennett. That's why I have you on the show, brother, because you're awesome. And we're going to continue this conversation on the other side of the break. This is the Rob Carson Show.
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7: The media and our friends in the Democrat Party kept saying we needed new legislation. We must have legislation to secure the border. But it turned out that all we really needed was a new president.
8: No one is any of us. We need one thing, something the man speaking after me has been fighting for 60 years. We need a political revolution. They have taken, they took so much, they began to think that we didn't exist at all.
10: Now, that is just a Graham Platner speech. I put some scary music behind it to kind of show you. This is a very dark individual. This is a very, very, very dark individual. No sense of humor. A complete creation of the political class. He made $5,000 as an oyster farmer.
0: Oh, don't get me started. Don't get me started on Mommy's Little Influencer Oyster Farm. Oh. So again, you know, I grew up in the Midwest. I grew up on a farm, all right?
10: Yeah, me too,
0: I never claimed to be a salt-of-the-earth farmer. However, I have spent a large part of my life working on a farm. I know farmers, number one, obviously, they don't act like that. Number two, you don't have a farm that just has one customer buying your crop.
10: Yes.
0: Mommy's restaurant, which, by the way, according to the restaurant documents, she doesn't even make enough, she doesn't even get enough oysters from her little baby boy's oyster farm to fill her own restaurant. She's got to go to Sam's Club.
10: I'm trying to figure out why, I'm trying to figure out how somebody on full-time medical disability can become a senator.
0: Rob, you knew what you were doing when you said that, don't you?
10: What?
0: Okay.
10: What?
0: So, when this man comes home from his tours of duty in the Marines, he gets home and he immediately turns around and he signs up and applies to work for Blackwater, which again, you know from private conversations we've had, I'm not against private military companies at all. I will say, however, he worked for the scummiest one ever, and inside of it, he had a bad reputation. Oh. That man has the gall to claim that the Marines gave him PTSD. Yeah. You do not have crippling PTSD, come home, and then turn around and work for a contracting organization.
10: Yeah.
0: You don't do that.
10: No.
0: And then blames, says that, well, all Marines are evil and racist and awful and all this other. Dude,
10: Yeah, I know. I'm the same way here. I just kind of want to, let's move on. And I haven't been spending a lot of time on Carmelo Anthony's awful family and this, because I think this, the people who are, you know, going and urinating on the victim's grave and whatnot and all of this, I haven't spent a lot on it because I really don't have time to focus on anything but Austin Metcalf and his family.
0: About 35 years.
10: Yeah, and exactly this the little B word. I hope he's very popular in prison. But his family is claiming that he is destitute, even though they got $650,000 for donations online that they spent on a house and an Escalade. And now they're—I mean, honestly, here's the really—I'm not the really sad, but a sad thing is that Carmelo Anthony's family doesn't give a rat's behind about him either.
0: No, but again, this is always the grift. You see this from a lot of the racial activists in the country.
10: Yeah.
0: They
10: yeah.
0: don't actually care about the people who they claim are being beaten or wronged or whatever. They want their 15 minutes of fame so they can get in front of the camera and ask some questions so that Jasmine Crockett can get out there and say a brand new accent that the Tyler Perry producers wouldn't even touch. So that you can be impressed. Are you impressed, Rob? Are you ready to pay him reparations like Lee and Ayanna Pressley you're calling for? Do you feel the vibe?
10: Well, you know why they're proposing reparations is because they're losing so many black voters, and this is the last ditch effort. They're doing another government check. And it's never going to happen. That's the thing. They're never going to get the reparations. They just keep saying it. And then when they don't get the reparations, they can say it's the Republicans. That's what that's all about. So they're increasingly desperate because they're losing black people from Democrat voter rolls, particularly among men, because they're done with this nonsense. And then also because of the SCOTUS decision. So last ditch effort is reparations 2.0, and it's not going to work.
0: Oh, yeah. I mean, that's why you've got Larry Reed, the emasculated podcaster, going, you know what we need to do? We need to go to Africa. We need to leave America. We need to drain them of their value, which I love the idea as though inner city culture is what makes America America.
10: Yeah.
0: No, honey, sweetie, baby. But anyway.
10: He says he wants to. Now, but here's the problem. There are a whole bunch of sub-Saharan African nations over there. Which one are you going to choose? And have you talked to them about it?
0: Yeah, that's exactly my point. Have you ever talked to someone from Botswana or Nigeria? What do they think about American inner city culture? I don't think they're going to be welcomed with open arms.
10: And this idiot, this Larry Reed, says that Africa is the land of milk and honey. If I'm not mistaken, we periodically do massive concerts to feed starving people over there. They never do that for us.
0: You know, Rob, I think you might have a bit of a point there.
10: I know. And Somalia is such a wonderful place. They just come over here and take from Americans and open leering centers. So why in the hell would you want to go back to Africa?
0: Now that's a good point. Although if you do go to Africa, I'm told that the United States will wire you money. So if you're trying to get money,
10: that may
0: be the move.
10: And you know, honestly, as American citizens, as black people in America's inner cities, frequently you're overlooked, and the money's been going to illegals. So maybe you know you could do kind of a circuitous route by exporting yourself to Africa and then reapplying for government benefits from America over there.
0: Ah, you see, if only you wore a turban, you would be a very rich individual, my man.
10: Oh my God, it's so wonderful! It's just so rich. It's a rich target. Garden of targets that are happening right now. And I, too, am optimistic about the future of the country. I'm optimistic about the midterms. We are in the throes of battle. Don't get me wrong. But as I mentioned to the guys on the bus yesterday to and from Gettysburg, I said we are battle-hardened veterans. We're not battle-weary. We've been through 10 years of this, and we aren't going down anytime soon. So I'm optimistic, bro. You got to get to D.C. before the end of this year. I'm serious. You got to get here during the 250th, okay?
0: I'm planning on it, but don't tell anybody just yet. Moves are happening.
10: All right, good. We'll see you here. I do have a loft. Where can people check out your awesome podcast, bro?
0: YouTube.com/Daily Signal is where you'll find us this evening. It'll be fun or your money back.
10: Fun or your money back. All right, Tony. Talk to you soon, bro. Have a glorious weekend. Let's take a break and come back. This is the Rob Carson Show.
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1: Austin Metcalf is dead. May he rest in peace. And he was stabbed to death by another person who is now going to spend over 30 years in prison, as deserved, because that's what we call murder in our society. Now, if you've noticed, I didn't mention anything about race. This is pretty an open shut case as the way I see it. But also keep in mind that Austin Metcalf is not going to have 35 years to live. If you really want to talk about this, the real victim is the kid that's never going to wake up again, and his grieving family. Also, the fact that the left, and you talk about the woke mind virus, is willing to even bring up race in a situation is really disheartening to me. How about this? As a parent that has three children, I will ensure that you don't bring a knife to a track meet. You see, when you go to a track meet, it's just that. It's supposed to be competition. You're supposed to.
0: Yeah, and Carmelo Anthony's family are as filthy and awful as he is. He's going to rot in prison. I hope he stays there for 35 years, but even his mother doesn't give a crap about him. They took $650,000 for his legal defense fund and blew it on a house and an Escalade, and now he's destitute and in prison. That's how awful his family and his supporters are. Second break and come back. Hour number two of the Rob Carson Show on a Friday. Coming up next, don't go.
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3: News this hour from Town Hall. I'm Ron Taylor. A federal judge indefinitely blocks President Trump's $1.8 billion anti-weaponization fund.
4: That fund was for compensating people who claim to be victims of a weaponized government. Acting Attorney General Todd Blanche says the government is scrapping its plans for the fund after bipartisan backlash. Attorneys for the plaintiffs aren't satisfied by Blanche's assurances that the fund won't move forward. U.S. District Judge Leonie Brinkema previously agreed to temporarily block President Donald Trump's Republican administration from proceeding with the fund for at least 2 weeks. Brinkema gave the parties a week to negotiate an agreement for Blanche to submit a sworn declaration the administration won't revive the fund. I'm Haya Pinjwani.
3: A fire at a massive medical equipment warehouse in Northern California has left major damage.
5: Tracy Deputy Fire Chief Brian Bagley said there were no casualties from a fire at a million-square-foot medical equipment warehouse in Northern California, but firefighters were hindered by sprinklers and hydrants that weren't flowing.
6: They did not recognize any fire sprinkler activations at all throughout the entire facility.
5: Crews were forced to connect to city hydrants instead. Responders also had to knock down fires nearby sparked by embers. Bagley warned of possible disruptions for medical supply customers.
6: This was the main distribution center for all medical supplies.
5: Smoke from the fire could be seen for miles. Officials recommended residents stay indoors. Audio courtesy KGO. I'm Jennifer King.
3: Authorities in Texas say a man who opened fire at a shooting that left one dead and 10 injured had shot at police earlier during the day during a chase. Police later found him a few hours later with a self-inflicted wound, killing himself. Gene Shalit, a movie critic and arts reporter for the Today Show for over four decades, who was known for his puffy hair, oversized handlebar mustache, and affection for groan-inducing puns, has died. He was 100 years old. News and analysis at townhall.com.
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1: 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Summer might not officially be here yet, but the heat, it's definitely on. Daytime highs of 110 degrees are just ahead. The National Weather Service reporting that Harry Reid International Airport, Las Vegas's official weather station, hit 101 degrees yesterday with triple-digit highs forecast at least through the weekend, although no records are expected to be broken. Forecasters say that the heat should get hotter next week. Daytime highs expected to reach 110 degrees on Tuesday and Wednesday. Ouch. How to help beat the heat? Clark County officials are activating cooling stations at community centers, libraries, and other buildings throughout the valley at least through Wednesday. A list of the cooling centers and their hours of operations, you can find that online at helphopehome.org. With the summer travel season kicking into gear, a couple of discount air carriers adding flights to Las Vegas. Frontier Airlines adding 15 new flights a week this summer to Las Vegas from San Francisco and Boise airports, 11 flights from the city by the bay, 4 from Boise. The airline plans to introduce the new routes with $49 one-way ticket prices for a limited time, with some blackout dates included. Meanwhile, Breeze Airways, celebrating its fourth anniversary serving Las Vegas by offering $35 one-way fares on some of the routes that it flies. And a reminder, the Las Vegas Restaurant Week, it's been extended. The week, which began June 1st, had been expected to end on the 12th, but now it's been extended until the 19th and features more than 250 restaurants across the Vegas Valley offering price-fixed menus for breakfast, brunch, lunch, as well as dinner. 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
7: Moment of our series about us, the Story of America series with Hillsdale College professor and author of the terrific book, Land of Hope, Bill McClay. Today, Bill shares the story of a foreigner whose observations on our nation still seem current nearly 200 years later. His name, Alexis de Tocqueville. Let's get into the story. Take it away, Bill.
8: Who was Alexis de Tocqueville? Let me back up. Alexis de Tocqueville was born in 1805 to a French aristocratic family. So it was a family that had suffered greatly because of the French Revolution. Tocqueville's father, who was a loyal civil servant, ended up being imprisoned. His mother suffered from mental illness as a result of this. His grandfather was murdered. He was very much affected by the French Revolution. He grew up in the wake of that cataclysmic event. So a great question always for him was, what was to be learned from this event? Was this something that represented an inevitable movement of history? Or was it a fluke? Was the restoration of the monarchy, which took place when he was a young man, was that a restoration of the normal order of things? So he was living at a kind of cusp of history, and which things seemed as if they could go one way or another way. So that's Tocqueville. He came to America in 1830, ostensibly to study the prison system of the United States, which, believe it or not, was regarded as advanced by the world's standards at that point. But that was just a pretext. Really, what he wanted to do was to write a great book about this emerging phenomenon, this first great democracy, this first great republic, of which he said all the world talks and no one knows. So he was going to write the book that would make the world understand what this great experiment meant, and to look at its virtues, its vices, and try to discern from that what Europe could learn, what France in particular could learn in its future, and to guide the forces of democracy to a better harbor, to a more felicitous conclusion than what had come out of the revolution, which was bloodshed, Napoleon, and a restoration of the monarchy after much warfare and disruption. He actually had political ambitions also. I should not bear from mentioning that. And he thought making this trip to America, writing a great book, would launch him. It really didn't have that effect. He wrote a great book. It didn't launch a great political career, as it turned out. And so far as America is concerned, Tocqueville wrote the book called Democracy in America, The Démocratie en Amérique, published in two volumes, 1835 and 1840. And these two volumes are arguably make up together the greatest single work about America ever written. I think if you were condemned to a desert island with only one book to read about America for all the time left to you in life, I don't think you could do much better than Democracy in America. Because it describes certain fundamental properties of American society that have persisted. And it describes in very powerful ways the virtues and the pathologies of democracy, that is, of the regime based on the principle of human equality, making no distinctions of rank, of nobility, and the other marks of aristocracy, but treating all human beings as fundamentally, legally, civically equal. It was still a new idea. America, from the start, from the very beginning, we were a republic and conceived of ourselves as a republic. Tocqueville wanted to see firsthand, how does that work? What does that look like? And he's only 26 years old, but he's got to have been the most perceptive 26-year-old. He was to sociology and political science what Mozart was to music. He got it very early, and he got it right. So Tocqueville came to America, and he says this very clearly. He came there to see what the future held. He came to feel that democracy, that is a regime that stressed the equality of all people, was the wave of the future, like it or not. America was the avant-garde. It was in the vanguard of change that he expected and believed was coming everywhere. He says, I confess that in America, I saw more than America. I sought the image of democracy itself. with its inclinations, its character, its prejudices, and its passions, in order to learn what we have to fear or to hope from its progress. That, I think, is a very clear statement of what he intended to do. He really wasn't trying to write the best book on America. He just did that as a matter of course in the process of writing the best book on democracy. And he spends 9 months in the country, writes up copious notes. Now, as the quote I just read to you implies, Tocqueville did not think it was all roses and sugar plums in America. He was not advocating for democracy. He was saying democracy is what is coming. Democracy has its virtues, it has its faults. We need to understand both. We need to understand virtues, we need to see the faults, we need to acknowledge the faults. And that these faults may be inherent to the nature of democracy. And the best we can do is find a way to live with them.
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7: And we return to Our American Stories. 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
0: He captured great things about the nation. He also captured flaws. He's not an American booster, not an American cheerleader, but an observer, an astute observer. He didn't want to become an American. There were a lot about Americans that was distasteful to him. You know, remember, he's an aristocrat. Actually, many foreign observers of that time talked about Americans, the way Americans ate, that they ate massive amounts of food without much attention to the quality of the food. A Frenchman would not do this. So he was not an altogether admiring figure. And yet he did admire many things. And we'll get to those in a moment. But I want to talk about the flaws that he saw first. One example is the policy of Indian removal that's going on at this very time. Tocqueville witnessed it firsthand. He stumbled upon a group of Choctaw Indians crossing the Mississippi River near Memphis. And here's what he said. It is impossible to conceive the extent of the sufferings which attend these forced immigrations. They're undertaken by a people already exhausted and reduced, and the countries to which the newcomers betake themselves are inhabited by other tribes which receive them with jealous hostility. Hunger is in the rear, war awaits them, and misery besets them on all sides. In the hope of escaping from such a host of enemies, they separate, and each individual endeavors to procure the means of supporting his existence in solitude and secrecy, living in the immensity of the desert, like an outcast civil society. The social tie which distress had long since weakened is then dissolved. They've lost their country, and their people soon deserts them. Their very families are obliterated. The names they bore in common are forgotten. Their language perishes, and all the traces of their origin disappear. And he ended his writing on this subject with another feature. Tocqueville was a man who possessed of enormous compassion and insight, but also an ability to make very hard and difficult judgments. And so he ends with this. These are great evils, and it must be added that they appear to me to be irremediable. I believe that the Indian nations of North America are doomed to perish, and that whenever the Europeans shall be established on the shores of the Pacific Ocean, that race of men will be no more. The Indians had only the two alternatives of war or civilization. In other words, they must either have destroyed the Europeans or become their equals. That, of course, is not the only flaw circa 1831 that Tocqueville saw. He had some contact with the institution of slavery. A few words about that. The Indians will perish in the same isolated condition which they've lived, but the destiny of the Negroes is in some measure interwoven with that of the Europeans. The two races are attached to each other without intermingling, and they are alike unable entirely to separate or to combine. The most formidable of all the ills which threaten the future existence of the Union arises from the presence of a black population upon its territory, and in contemplating the cause of the present embarrassments or of the future dangers of the United States, the observer is invariably led to consider this as a primary fact. The permanent evils to which mankind is subjected are usually produced by the vehement or increasing efforts of men. But there is one calamity which penetrated furtively into the world, and which was at first scarcely distinguishable amidst the ordinary abuses of power. It originated with an individual whose name history has not preserved. It was wafted like some accursed germ upon a portion of the soil, but it afterwards nurtured itself, grew without effort, and spread naturally with the society to which it belongs. I need scarcely add that this calamity is slavery. Tocqueville was very acute in identifying another aspect of our national character, and that is a certain restlessness. A restlessness in the midst of our prosperity. Let me give you a portion of that. In certain remote corners of the old world, you may still sometimes stumble on a small district that seems to have been forgotten amid the general tumult and to have remained stationary while everything around it was in motion. The inhabitants, for the most part, are extremely ignorant and poor. They take no part in the business of the country and are frequently oppressed by the government. Yet, their countenances are generally placid, and their spirits are light. In America, by contrast, I saw the freest and most enlightened men placed in the happiest circumstances that the world affords. It seemed to me as if a cloud habitually hung upon their brow, and I thought them serious and almost sad, even in their pleasures. The chief reason for this contrast is that the former do not think of the ills they endure, while the latter are forever brooding over advantages they do not possess. It is strange to see with what feverish ardor the Americans pursue their own welfare, and to watch the vague dread that constantly torments them lest they should not have chosen the shortest path which may lead to it. In the United States, a man builds a house in which to spend his old age, and he sells it before the roof is on. He plants a garden and lets it just as the trees are coming into bearing. He brings a field into tillage and leaves other men to gather the crops. He embraces a profession and gives it up. He settles in a place which he soon afterwards leaves to carry his change of belongings elsewhere. If his private affairs leave him any leisure, he instantly plunges into the vortex of politics. And if at the end of a year of unremitting labor, he finds he has a few days vacation, his eager curiosity whirls him over the vast extent of the United States, and he will travel 1,500 miles in a few days to shake off his happiness. At first sight, there's something surprising in this strange unrest of so many happy men, restless in the midst of abundance. The spectacle itself, however, is as old as the world. The novelty is to see a whole people furnish an exemplification. And completing the list of the foibles, deficiencies of democracy that Tocqueville identified is one that I think was identified already by some of the founders. You see it in the Federalist Papers discussed, but and that is the concept of the tyranny of the majority, that actually America, for all of its seeming liberty, was not an empire of reason, was not a place in which people felt free to disagree. Thought is an invisible and almost intangible power that makes sport of all tyrannies. In our day, the most absolute sovereigns of Europe cannot prevent certain thoughts hostile to their authority. It is not the same in America. As long as the majority is doubtful, one speaks. But when it has irrevocably pronounced, everyone becomes silent. Friends and enemies alike then seem to hitch themselves together to its wagon. The reason for this is simple. There is no monarch so absolute that he can gather in his hands all the strength of society and defeat resistance, as can a majority vested with the right to make the laws and execute them. In America, the majority draws a formidable circle around thought. Inside those limits, the writer is free, but unhappiness awaits him if he dares to leave them.
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2: And we return to Our American Stories, and with this Story of America series. When we last left off, Professor Bill McClay told us the story of the negative aspects of America that French observer Alexis de Tocqueville saw while here. The Trail of Tears, slavery, our restlessness, and the tyranny of the majority. Let's return to the story of Alexis de Tocqueville. It's time now for what he saw that was positive.
3: These are some of the flaws that Tocqueville saw in American democracy. And yet he proposes ways that American democracy can and already is countervailing against them. Maybe one of the most redeeming features of American life is the way that we organize ourselves. Political associations. He marveled at the ability of Americans to form organizations themselves politically, to spontaneously come together without necessarily the direction of government or any coercive authority to accomplish good works for the public interest. Here's how he talks about it. The political associations that exist in the United States form only a detail in the midst of the immense picture that the sum of associations presents there. Americans of all ages, all conditions, all minds constantly unite. Not only do they have commercial and industrial associations in which all take part, but they also have a thousand other kinds: religious, moral, grave, feudal, very general and very particular, immense and very small. Americans use associations to give fetes, to found seminaries, to build inns, to raise churches, to distribute books, to send missionaries to the Antipodes. In this manner, they create hospitals, prisons, schools. Finally, if it's a question of bringing to light a truth or developing a sentiment with the support of a great example, they associate. Everywhere that, at the head of a new undertaking, you see the government in France and a great lord in England, count on it that you will see an association in the United States. This is still a characteristic of American life today. Here's Tocqueville, a few more comments about associations. I encountered all sorts of associations in America which I had no idea, and I often admired the infinite art with which the inhabitants of the United States managed to fix a common goal to the efforts of many men and get them to advance it freely. Thus, the most democratic country on earth is found to be, above all, the one where men in our day have most perfected the art of pursuing the object of their common desires in common. Does this result from an accident, or could it be that there's in fact a necessary relation between associations and equality? Aristocratic societies always include within them, in the midst of a multitude of individuals who can do nothing by themselves, a few very powerful and wealthy citizens. Each of these can execute great undertakings by himself. In aristocratic societies, men have no need to unite to act because they're kept very much together. In democratic peoples, on the other hand, all citizens are independent and weak. They can do almost nothing by themselves. They therefore all fall into impotence if they do not learn to aid each other freely. A government could take the place of some of the greatest American associations, but what political power would ever be in a state sufficient for the innumerable multitude of small undertakings that American citizens execute every day with the aid of an association? The morality and intelligence of a democratic people would risk no fewer dangers than its business and its industry if the government came to take the place of associations everywhere. He had the vision that as government took over and commandeered the role that had formerly been delegated to associations, associations would weaken their hold. They would weaken their force. They would weaken their capacity to bring about civic unity, civic consciousness, civic cohesion, civic capital. Tocqueville was a great admirer of the American Constitution, And particularly, it's federalism. It's division of powers between the elements of the national government and the elements of the state governments. And unities even below this level of the state government, counties, municipalities. And the way that this dispersal of power among the states affects American life itself. Here's what he has to say about that. In great centralized nations, the legislators are obliged to impart a character of uniformity to the laws, which does not always suit the diversity of customs and of districts. As he takes no consequence of special cases, he can only proceed upon general principles, which is the cause of endless trouble and misery. This disadvantage does not exist in confederations. Congress regulates the principal measures of the national government, and all the details of administration are observed to the provincial legislatures, that by which he means the states. It's impossible to imagine how much this division of sovereignty contributes to the well-being of each of the states. In these small communities, all public authority and private energy is employed in internal amelioration. They concentrate on their own business. The central government of each state, which is in immediate juxtaposition to the citizens, is daily apprised of the wants which arise in society. And new projects are proposed every year, which are discussed either at town meetings or by the legislatures of the state, and which are transmitted by the press to stimulate the zeal and excite the interest of the citizens. This spirit of amelioration is constantly alive in the American republics. Without compromising their tranquility, the ambition of power yields the less refined and less dangerous love of comfort. It is not unusual to attribute a large share of the misfortunes which have befallen the new states of South America to the injudicious erection of great republics instead of a divided and confederate sovereignty. Interesting observation about Latin America, just in passing. It is incontestably true that the love and the habits of republican government in the United States were engendered in the townships and the provincial assemblies. In a small state like that of Connecticut, for instance, where cutting a canal or laying down a road is a momentous political question, where the state has no army to pay and no wars to carry on, and where much wealth and much honor cannot be bestowed on the chief citizens, no form of government can be more natural or more appropriate than that of a republic. But it is the same republican spirit. It is these manners and customs of a free people which are engendered and nurtured in the different states to be afterwards applied to the country at large. The public spirit of the Union is, so to speak, nothing more than an abstract of the patriotic zeal of the provinces. Every citizen of the United States transfuses his attachment to his little republic in the common store of American patriotism. In defending the Union, he defends the increasing prosperity of his own district. That's a magnificent and fascinating comment on the nature of American patriotism. And American patriotism is not only based on an appeal to the ideals of the nation, but to the ideals of a nation that happens to be a nation that delegates as much as possible to local entities the sovereign rights of government. That's a part of the reason to feel patriotic of America, is when she leaves you alone.
2: And what a final thought there. When we come back, we'll continue with Professor Bill McClay's story of Alexis de Tocqueville's trip to America here on Our American Stories.
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2: Texas to Tocqueville is a part of our Story of America series with Hillsdale College professor and author of the terrific book Land of Hope, Professor Bill McClay. When we last left off, Bill was telling us about the great things that Tocqueville saw in our country. Let's return to the story. Here again is Bill McClay.
3: Now, we've heard how Tocqueville wrote about American restlessness. He was concerned about this flaw in our character, this tendency to dissipate our energies. One of the great counterbalances to this recklessness, in his view, was religion. Religion was essential. Without it, there might not be any way to still the centrifugal forces of materialism and individualism that would otherwise sweep through the country. Here's what he says. In the United States, on the seventh day of every week, the trading and working life of the nation seems suspended. All noises cease. A deep tranquility, say rather the solemn calm of meditation, succeeds the turmoil of the week, and the soul resumes possession and contemplation of itself. Upon this day, the marts of traffic are deserted. Every member of the community, accompanied by his children, goes to church, where he listens in strange language to what would seem to be unsuited to his ear. He's told of the countless evils caused by pride and covetousness. He's reminded of the necessity of checking his desires, of the finer pleasures which belong to virtue alone, and of the true happiness which attends it. On the return home, he does not turn to the ledgers of his calling, but he opens the book of Holy Scripture. There he meets with sublime or affecting descriptions of the greatness and goodness of the Creator, of the infinite magnificence of the handiwork of God, of the lofty destinies of man, of his duties, and of his immortal privileges. Thus it is that the American at times steals an hour from himself, laying aside for a while the petty passions which agitate his life and the ephemeral interests which engross it. He strays at once into an ideal world where all is great, eternal, and pure. Give democratic nations education and freedom and leave them alone. They will soon learn to draw from this world all the benefits which it can afford. They'll improve each of the useful arts and will day by day render life more comfortable, more convenient, and more easy. Their social condition naturally urges them in this direction. I do not fear that they will slacken their course, but while man takes delight in this honest and lawful pursuit of his well-being, it is to be apprehended that he may in the end lose the use of his sublimest faculties, and that whilst he is busy in improving all around him, he may at length degrade himself. Here and here only does the peril lie. It should therefore be the unceasing object of the legislators, of democracies, and of all the virtuous and enlightened men to raise the soul of their fellow citizens and keep them lifted up towards heaven. Tocqueville was very concerned about materialism. Materialism not only in the sense of the desire to acquire things, that sense of materialism, but also a view of human life, that the human soul, moral values are all reducible to mere material. That is a loss of a sense of the spiritual dimension of life. And that this, in turn, might undermine the very possibility of democracy. And, of course, religion's a barrier to materialism. Materialism is, amongst all nations, a dangerous disease of the human mind, but it is more especially to be dreaded among a democratic people, because it readily amalgamates with that vice which is most familiar to the heart under such circumstances. Democracy encourages a taste for physical gratification. This taste, if it becomes excessive, soon disposes men to believe that all is matter only. And materialism, in turn, hurries them back with mad impatience to these same delights. Such is the fatal circle within which democratic nations are driven round. It were well that they should see the danger and hold back. Most religions are only general, simple, and practical means of teaching men the doctrine of the immortality of the soul. That's the greatest benefit which a democratic people derives from its belief, and hence belief is more necessary to such a people than to all others. When, therefore, any religion has struck its roots deep into a democracy, beware lest you disturb it. Rather watch it carefully as the most precious bequest of aristocratic ages. Seek not to supersede the old religious opinions of men by new ones, lest in the passage from one faith to another, the soul, being left for a while stripped of all belief, the love of physical gratifications should grow upon it and fill it wholly. Another aspect of American religion of which Tocqueville heartily approved was the voluntaristic nature of American religion, that we did not have an established church in America, a national church to which all Americans were bound to bend the knee or accept something like second-class citizenship. State religion, established religion, this was a danger to religion itself, Tocqueville believed. And here's what he says. As to state religions, I've always held that if they be sometimes of momentary service to the interests of political power, they always, sooner or later, become fatal to the church. Above all else about Tocqueville that readers and listeners should take away, know that he valued liberty above almost everything else. He was very much opposed to doctrines like Marxism and other forms of determinism that were rising and were popular in the circle of the educated elites of European society and American society increasingly too in his time. And he spoke against them. At the very end of the book, he has a passage that I want to read to you in closing. I am not unaware that several of my contemporaries have thought that peoples are never masters of themselves here below, that they necessarily obey, I do not know which insurmountable and unintelligent force, born of previous events, the race, the soil, or the climate. Those are false and cowardly doctrines that can never produce any but weak men and pusillanimous nations. Providence has not created the human race either entirely independent or perfectly slave. It traces, it is true, a fatal circle around each man that he cannot leave. But within its vast limits, man is powerful and free. So too with peoples. Nations of our day cannot have it that conditions within them are not equal. But it depends on them whether equality leads them to servitude or freedom, to enlightenment or barbarism, to prosperity or misery. And well, let me just sort of try to unpack what he's saying here. In the first place, he's saying there's no such thing as absolute freedom to operate without any regard to circumstances. That there are these great movements of history, and the movement towards equality is one of them. We can't roll back the sands of time. We have to accept the conditions in which we find ourselves. But within those conditions, there is still a lot of freedom. And the fatal circle that's drawn around us is a circle that has a certain amplitude to it. Within that circle, we can make a difference in whether the forms that democratic life takes on are forms that ennoble the human person or degrade him. What will uplift us? What will make us better? He saw coming what he saw coming, and he reported the truth as he saw it. And yet at the same time, he sought to implore upon his readers that knowledge is power. Knowledge is an ability to shape the future to the extent it's given to us to shape anything to our best advantage. So there you have it. That's the nature of free will as Tocqueville understood it. And he wanted to learn from the Americans for the sake of the Europeans. We, the Americans, can now learn from him.
2: 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A special thanks to Professor Bill McClay. He teaches at Hillsdale College. His book, Land of Hope, is available on Amazon or anywhere else you buy books. The Story of America, the story of Alexis de Tocqueville's visit to America, his 9-month visit, here on Our American Stories.
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0: at 702-644-8980. Summer might not officially be here yet, but the heat, it's definitely on. Daytime highs of 110 degrees are just ahead. The National Weather Service reporting that Harry Reid International Airport, Las Vegas's official weather station, hit 101 degrees yesterday with triple-digit highs forecast at least through the weekend, although no records are expected to be broken. Forecasters say that the heat should get hotter next week. Daytime highs expected to reach 110 degrees on Tuesday and Wednesday. Ouch. Now, to help beat the heat, Clark County officials are activating cooling stations at community centers, libraries, and other buildings throughout the valley at least through Wednesday. A list of the cooling centers and their hours of operations, you can find that online at helphopehome.org. With the summer travel season kicking into gear, a couple of discount air carriers adding flights to Las Vegas. Frontier Airlines adding 15 new flights a week this summer to Las Vegas from San Francisco and Boise airports, 11 flights from the city by the bay, 4 from Boise. The airline plans to introduce the new routes with $49 one-way ticket prices for a limited time, with some blackout dates included. Meanwhile, Breeze Airways, celebrating its fourth anniversary serving Las Vegas by offering $35 one-way fares on some of the routes that it flies. And a reminder, the Las Vegas Restaurant Week, it's been extended. The week, which began June 1st, had been expected to end on the 12th, but now it's been extended until the 19th and features more than 250 restaurants across the Vegas Valley offering price-fixed menus for breakfast, brunch, lunch, as well as dinner. Check it out online at restaurantweeklv.org. 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
5: A story from Pat Boone on two moments in his life where he took a stand at risk of career and bodily harm. Let's get into the story. Take it away, Pat.

0: I would like people to know that back during my days when I was doing the TV show, I was thrilled to be singing these rhythm blues songs by people that were becoming friends of mine, Little Richard, Fats Domino, the Flamingos and the Eldorados, and on and on. They were friends, and I was doing their songs. Then one day, Harry Belafonte, who was the biggest entertainer in the world at that time, called me on the phone and said, I've been watching your TV show, and I like the way you treat your guests. Would you like me to come on and we can do some songs together? Well, he's the biggest entertainer in the world, and I said, of course, I'd love that. And I had a meeting soon after that with the producers of the show, ABC Television and Chevrolet ad agency. Harry Belafonte wants to come on the show and they looked at me with these sober expressions, we can't do that. Why? Well, we didn't tell you, but we have to tell you that Chevrolet's having problems in the South with their dealerships because people are coming in saying that they like you and your music and they like Chevrolet, but you're having all these, and they'll use the N-word on your show, and we're going to have to cut back. And Harry Belafonte's already involved in civil rights activities, and we might lose Chevrolet as a sponsor if you have him on, so we're going to have to tell him no. Well, I was stunned, and so I brought it up again in the conversation. Look, it's called the Pat Boone Chevy Show. But if Pat Boone has to say no to Harry Belafonte, I grew up in the South, I know the problem, I'm not going to be part of it, I'm not going to perpetuate it, so I'm going to have to ask you to take my show from here on. And they're looking stunned at me. You're going to quit your show for that? I said, look, it's more than that. It's more important than me and my show. It's something that's got to be changed in this country. I'm just not going to help further it, this racial prejudice. So then they acquiesced and they said, look, if we have him come on, will you guarantee there'll be no subtle civil rights things? I said, look, the fact we're singing together on my show will be all the statement needed to be made, and I can explain that to Harry. Well, it didn't happen because it was toward the end of my third season, and I just decided not to do the show anymore because I knew it was going to come up again and again. And so I just quit the half-hour show and went to specials. I did some TV specials after that, and it was a long time till I did any other kind of a regular show in which I could have any guests on that I wanted with no problem. But after that, I was asked to come to South Africa to perform, and offering me a lot of, this is 1960. Nelson Mandela still in prison and apartheid fully in force, and they asked me to come, and I wouldn't do it because of their policy. And I said, look, I'm not telling you how to run your country. We've still got problems in our country we're trying to work out, but I cannot come if people who want to buy tickets to see me sing are refused because of their color. So I have to turn you down. And I did twice, but the third time we had a closed door meeting. And they said, if you'll give us your word and honor as a gentleman, you won't publicize it. The government is willing to lift apartheid for you for your tour. And I said, anybody who wants to buy a ticket, color, race, whatever, can come. They said, yes, and it'll be publicly known. So I went and I did my tour in 1960. They lifted apartheid, first and only time at that point. And I had death threats, but we had people, folks in the audience and watching. I laugh, but it's true. I was a sort of a stationary performer then. I didn't move around the stage like Elvis. I stood at the mic and sang my songs. But in those shows in South Africa, in Durban, Port Elizabeth, Pretoria, Johannesburg, I moved around the stage quite a bit and bobbed and weaved a little because I had death threats. The threats were, if you go before a non-segregated audience, then you're not going to leave the stage alive. So I went there facing death threats, but nothing happened, and I did come home safe. And then the curtain of apartheid fell back for another decade. And I've never talked about it. I can talk about it now because it was in 1960. But back then, you know, I was making a stand, not for publicity at all, just because of what I thought was right. And since then, all this time, I've been as active as I can be all along the way without putting anybody down, but just crying for equality and friendship and relationship, and let us all know each other and respect each other for who we are and what we can be.
1: And a terrific job on the production, editing, and storytelling by our own Monty Montgomery. And a special thanks to Pat Boone for sharing those stories with us. And it, in part, is a story about personal courage. But in the end, as you're listening to Pat, it's not so much courage. It's just who he was. And he just wasn't going to do certain things. And that was that. And if he had to lose his show, he lost his show. It wasn't a large confrontation. It wasn't a public martyring of himself. He just wanted to do the right thing, especially having been born from the South, and wanting Harry Belafonte to be able to come on and sing like anybody else on his show. And my goodness, the story of him in apartheid and getting apartheid drawn back, or at least the curtain pulled back for a day, is just a beautiful story. He ended beautifully. Equality, friendship, and relationship are the things he was looking for. No politics, no ideology. Those three things, the hallmark of Pat Boone's life. And by the way, we have more Pat Boone stories. Go to Our American Stories and search for them. It's a remarkable life, not only as an entertainer, but as a man and also as a Christian man. Just a beautiful soul. Story of Pat Boone here on Our American Stories. 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
1: 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Today, one of our regular contributors tells us about the history of New York City in a way you've probably never heard.
15: Manhattan, Manahatta, the Algonquin's Island of Hills, is 12 and a half miles long and 2.5 miles wide at its broadest point. Every day, 1.5 million people ride its buses and 3.5 million its subways. Each fare was $2.75 when my wife and I left the city for New Hampshire. But 59,000 commuters now ride free on the Staten Island Ferry. Ben Sweeney, a Staten Island historian, defines a ferry as a function rather than a boat. Waterborne transportation regularly crossing some body of navigable water for the convenience of persons, vehicles, and animals. The first Staten Island ferry of which we know started in 1708. It ran between William Street in Manhattan and the watering place, now Tompkinsville, on the east shore of Staten Island. Oarsmen powered the first ferries. Later, someone devised a horse-driven treadmill to propel the boats. In 1810, Cornelius Vanderbilt, a handsome, profane Staten Islander, borrowed $100 from his mother to run a ferry from Stapleton, another East Shore town, and the foot of Whitehall Street. 7 years later, he launched the first steam ferry, the Nautilus, and charged an extortionate 25-cent fare, children half price. By contrast, the nickel fare was sacrosanct for most of the 20th century, rising to 25 cents and then 50 cents only under pressure of the city's fiscal crises. Then on July 4th, 1997, Mayor Giuliani decreed there would be no more fare, just in time for that year's mayoral elections. For 5 years, five mornings a week, I walked to the ferry terminal in St. George, Staten Island, to catch a ferry boat. From its bow, Manhattan's towers gleamed on the horizon like the fabled city of El Dorado, or like a vision of the city of God. The boat rumbled from its slip past the great bronze statue on Bedloe's Island. My paternal grandfather saw the same statue from an immigrant ship in 1906. He was then an 18-year-old adventurer who had escaped conscription into the armies of the Tsar by crossing the border into Austrian Poland beneath the load in a manure wagon. He had thence made his way through Austria, Germany, and Belgium, where he quickly picked up a sound idiomatic French, which he could speak well into his ninth decade, and then to England, whence he sailed from Southampton. Within a century of his arrival, his experience of a long sea passage, closing with the vision of a mighty woman, her lamp, the imprisoned lightning, has become uncommon, if not unknown. Men and women no longer come here in steerage. They land from airplanes, something of which my grandfather probably had no knowledge in 1906, a practical technology even now barely a century old. So, too, we have changed how we carry freight across the seas. Now the great container ships glide past St. George to Elizabeth Port and the Bay of Newark, where the containers stand stacked for transfer to train and truck. Of the hundreds of ships that once daily lined Manhattan's shores with a forest of masts, only a few cruise liners now swing at anchor. At Whitehall, in Lower Manhattan, swift currents and contrary winds bumped my boat into its slip. Nearby, a pile driver alternated puffs of steam with hammer blows as it drives a wooden pile into the harbor floor. It was probably the last working steam-powered machine in Manhattan, if not the city. Nothing more surely measures progress than the obsolescence of steam, the driving force of the Industrial Revolution. The city's last steam locomotives, the Brooklyn Eastern District Terminal's oil-burning switchers, serving the waterfront north of the Navy Yard, dropped their fires in 1962. The last steam ferryboat, the Verrazano, stopped all engines in 1981. New York is older than Philadelphia or Boston, yet only a handful of pre-revolutionary buildings have survived. St. Paul's Chapel on Lower Broadway is the only one in Manhattan. Walking uptown, I often unfairly contrasted the city with John D. Rockefeller's colonial Williamsburg. Manhattan's past exists side by side with the present, and though fragmented, often remains oddly alive. Williamsburg was barely a ghost town when Rockefeller began restoring what had been Virginia's colonial capital. Today, the hamlet is beautifully restored and maintained. It presents a careful, corporate, and inoffensive vision of colonial history. Downtown's tortuous, irregular streets are those laid out by the Dutch and the English, except Broadway, which was an Indian trail running north from the Battery before the white men came. Some street names have changed, usually for political reasons. Crown Street was renamed Liberty. But most remain the same. The indispensable AIA Guide to New York City notes that Pearl Street was once the edge of the island where mother-of-pearl oyster shells littered the beach. Wall Street, the most famous, was the site of the northern boundary of New Amsterdam, where a wall was erected against the English and the Indians. Of course, there have been no beavers on Beaver Street for nearly 300 years. In 1771, the royal government erected a gilt bronze equestrian statue of King George III and a black iron fence with ornamental crowns. After the first reading of the Declaration of Independence on July 9, 1776, up at the Commons, just south of today's City Hall, a mob of patriots came downtown, toppled the statue, and broke off the crowns. The statue was broken up and carried away and melted for shot. A fountain has taken its place. The fence remains. Downtown's tangled streets contrast with the grid of right angles and straight lines imposed on most of Manhattan by a board of street commissioners in 1807. Their plan was memorialized on the Randall map, named after John Randall Jr., the engineer and surveyor who created it and drew it by hand. Nearly 25 years ago, Harry Kleiderman pulled me into the Manhattan Borough President's Topographical Bureau. Harry worked there. He was tough, profane, and worldly, and I liked him a lot. His romanticism escaped only in kindness to his friends, love of history, and fidelity to the memory of Tammany Hall. The hall had gotten him his jobs. He had been a pick and shovel man for the Borough Department of Works, now part of the Department of Transportation, a confidential secretary to a municipal court justice, and then a clerk in the Topographical Bureau. We gossiped about politics. Then Harry asked whether I wanted to see the Randall map. He opened the cabinet with the reverence one might reserve for the Ark of the Covenant. The map had been made in several parts and was mounted on rollers so cracks wouldn't form along fold lines. Harry unrolled part of it. Randall had drawn and named the streets with India ink and watercolored the landforms. There was the Collect Pond and Minetta Brook and Kipps Bay and the rolling hills of Chelsea that would all soon vanish beneath the pavements and landfills of the city. The map was perfect and exquisite. The Topographical Bureau and its predecessors maintained it as if it were the Holy of Holies because, in a worldly way, it is. It's the root of all land use in Manhattan. I lightly touched its edge for a moment. It's made of a heavy parchment to endure for the ages. The Randall map is one of the few objects I've touched that is so rare and unusual as to be literally priceless. Then Harry rolled it up again and closed the drawer.
1: 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Bill Bright's short history lesson of New York City here on Our American Stories.

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23: This is Our American Stories, and up next, Joey Cortez brings you a story about a fictional character we all know and love, Superman, and how he would team up with a real-life undercover agent to take down a truly vicious villain.
24: Over the years, Superman has fought many villains, including the KKK. Rick Bowers brings us the story of how the hero not only fought this villain in the fictional series, but also in real life. Here's Rick with the backstory.
25: The actual Superman character was created by two Jewish kids in Cleveland in the 1930s. And these two kids were high school students, and they loved science fiction. They would hole up in their attic studio, reading science fiction magazines, books. They would go to the movies, you know, caped heroes like Zorro were doing great things on the big screen. And they were taking all of that in. And they started to create their own characters. And they created a character and a story called The Reign of Superman. But in that first iteration, Superman was bad. He was an evil scientist doing horrid experiments on homeless men during the Depression. And he had no real superpowers. He was just super evil. So they were creating some interesting characters, but there was always something about that character, that original Superman, that was not quite right. So they put that on a shelf and let it incubate. And as Superman lore goes, one night, Jerry Siegel, one of these two young men who were struggling to get through the Depression, find work, and make it in the field of comic art, had an epiphany. We have it backwards. What the world really needs is a good Superman. And that epiphany and the character that evolved from it came just as publishers in New York City were developing the first comic books. And the first comic books were actually compilations of newspaper strips, Little Orphan Annie, Popeye. And those newspaper strips would be put in books and sold for a dime a piece. But after the supply of newspaper strips had been exhausted, these publishers needed original content. And one publisher recalled this set of drawings that these kids from Cleveland had set with this character called Superman. And they were in a pinch to launch a comic book called Action Comics. So they hired Jerry Siegel and Joe Shuster to put together 13 pages of Superman stories for the original edition of Action Comics. And before anyone really knew what happened, hundreds of thousands of those comic books had been sold. And the character that we all now know as Superman was born.
26: Boys and girls, your attention, please. Presenting a new exciting radio program.
25: In the 1940s, the adventures of Superman on the air was created.
26: Faster than an airplane, more powerful than a locomotive, impervious to bullets.
27: Up in the sky, look, it's a bird, it's a plane, it's Superman.
25: And a creative writer and producer named Bob Maxwell transformed Superman into a radio show from the Mutual Broadcasting System in New York, where actors and sound effects people would create a radio program 3 times a week where Superman took on mad scientists and crime gangs and evil spectral beings, and it became a hit. So Superman was now in comic books, he was a strip in newspapers, he was a serial in the movie theaters, and he was reaching 4 million households 3 times a week through the radio. As World War II comes, the creators use him more as a weapon against America's enemies. So he's taking on Nazi spies. He's taking on German generals. And in one case, he actually took on Hitler and grabbed him by the scruff and carried him off to an international tribunal to be tried for war crimes. So Superman has become a meaningful character in certain ways. And as the war ended, and as times changed, the creators of the radio program asked a very perplexing question. What do we do now? It seemed like the crime bosses and the evil scientists had run their course. The war was over, so Hitler was no longer a target. But there was something happening here at home that got their attention. The Ku Klux Klan was attempting a revival. 6 million Jews had just been killed in Nazi concentration camps. And here we have people in our own backyard who are preaching a similar philosophy and who believe that this post-war era can belong to them, that we can bring Americans along to the Klan's philosophy, and we can create an organization with millions of members. So these two forces are very different. One is a fictional character on the radio, in comic books, and one is an actual real-world organization that is actually carrying out atrocious acts against its enemies. Who would know that one day they would collide? While all this was happening, a young man named Stetson Kennedy was growing up in Jacksonville, Florida. Even at the age of 12, he was extremely uncomfortable with the perverse and pervasive racism of the time. Through the streets of Jacksonville, Klansmen marched, some on horseback, dressed in robes and hoods. And at first he thought that this was kind of a club for grown-ups, and they got to dress up in costumes every day of the year, anytime they wanted. But he later learned that this was actually a group that, quote, took care of people in Colored Town, which means they imposed their will on black citizens. And it was when the African-American maid in their house was attacked by the Klan for answering back a streetcar operator who refused to give her the proper change. She was brought home bloodied and beaten, that he realized what the real Klan was all about. And this young man, obviously being out of step with much of the culture of his time, decided at that point that his life would be dedicated to fighting this kind of hate.
23: And we've been listening to Rick Bowers, and he's the author of Superman versus the Ku Klux Klan, the true story of how the iconic superhero battled the men of hate. When we come back, more of this remarkable story on Our American Story.
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23: Back with Our American Stories. And the story is Superman versus the KKK. As this organization grew, there was one real-life superhero looking to stop them, Stetson Kennedy. Let's get back to Rick Bowers with the rest of the story.
25: In 1937, Stetson Kennedy became an interviewer with the Florida's Writers Project, which was a New Deal program for unemployed writers, editors, researchers, historians, and they would travel the state collecting life stories, tall tales, folk songs, and fables from common people. But he would record folk songs from blues singers. He would record stories from field hands and sharecroppers. And he started to understand that these stories, these songs, these rituals, these kind of values were what held people together. It held culture together. And so in his mind, this was a great insight. And he came to see that by having this information himself, he could be a much better writer, communicator, and he could tell the stories of the common people and inform others of their plights. So for Stetson Kennedy, it was the injustice that was being inflicted on these poor people. It was the racism that was directed at these African-American field hands, sharecroppers, fishermen. And it just hit him at such a level that he dedicated himself to trying to fix it. And he was working at the time for an organization called the Anti-Defamation League. And the Anti-Defamation League is an organization that opposes the prejudice against Jewish people and fights for the rights of all people. And they hired him as an infiltrator to get inside the Klan. The dangers were very real. 1946, the Klan is reviving in Atlanta, Georgia. And Stetson, through his research, knows this. He knows that this organization, with a long history of violence, is trying to make a comeback. And it's all happening in what they called the Imperial City of Atlanta, Georgia. So he moved to Atlanta, Georgia with the express purpose of infiltrating the Klan. So Stetson, through the ADL, takes on a false persona. He takes on the persona of John Perkins, a encyclopedia salesman and the publisher of a hate sheet. He begins hanging around with Klansmen, talking their language. He begins attending their meetings. And everything he discovers is filed back to the Anti-Defamation League in the form of a spy report. And he's reporting on some of the atrocities at the time that are just so brutal that, they shake you to the core. Two black couples driving down a road outside of Atlanta in that year, 1946, are dragged from their car, taken to a riverbank, and shot dead. A black taxi driver in Atlanta, who was seen giving a ride to a white woman, is dragged from his car and killed. Inside the Klan group, Stetson would write reports about their plans to invade a government armory, seize weapons, and orchestrate an all-out attack on black communities. And Stetson is in the middle of this. The entire time, he was walking this fine line where one wrong step probably meant death.
8: Stetson also risked writing columns under pseudonyms, exposing the KKK's hierarchy, customs, traditions, and most notably, their brutality. Meanwhile, as we learned earlier, the Superman radio show creators sought a new type of villain based on real-life people, awakening their audience to the evil in their own lives. Their villain would be the KKK, or in their 16-part series known as The Clan of the Fiery Cross. They worked with the ADL and used much of Stetson's findings, hoping to strip the Klan of their mystique and attraction by revealing what they're actually like behind all the secrecy.
25: So through 16 episodes, this arc takes place, and people are kidnapped, people are threatened. Clark Kent and Lois Lane have to put out a special edition of the Daily Planet to let the public know that this Klan group is threatening people. And of course, Superman has to take flight and round up these Klansmen and haul them off to jail. Stetson Kennedy always said the way to take down the Klan is by ridiculing them. That is, if you look closely at their rituals, this language that they use, where everything starts with K, so the big Klan gathering is a Klan vocation. And this kind of ridiculous language can be made fun of. These ridiculous outfits that these people wear, these long robes, these hoods over their heads, these little slits for eye holes. They look like clowns. They look like kids at Halloween dressed up as ghosts. So he felt that that was a great way to undercut the Klan.
9: Suddenly, they come into an opening, and as the car stops, Chuck gasps at the strange scene before him. In a glade, casting weird shadows over the nearby hills and lighting the sky above, burns a huge wooden cross. Before it kneel 50 men clothed in long robes. Pointed hoods, slit only at the eyes, cover their heads and faces, and a low guttural chant issues harshly from their hidden lips, sending an uneasy chill through Chuck's blood. While the boy looks about him at the fearsome sight, Matt Riggs dons a robe and hood on which a pale blue scorpion is embroidered. Then, followed by Chuck, he approaches the kneeling hooded band, a strangely barbaric company in the dancing light of the flaming cross.
10: Gosh, who are all these guys, Uncle Matt? And why are you wearing the sheets and the hoods?
11: We're the Klan of the Fiery Cross, Chuck. We're a great secret society pledged to purify America. America for 100% Americans only. One race, one religion, one color.
10: I don't get it. America's got all kinds of religions and colors.
11: When we get through, there'll only be one.
10: Only one? But the Constitution says all Americans have the same rights and privileges.
11: Constitution? We'll change that. I'll be quiet. Be quiet until I call on you.
12: Attention, brothers! All hail the Grand Scorpion!
11: In the Klan of the Fiery Cross, supreme authority vested by me...
25: So it was a very different kind of program for kids. It was very revolutionary for its time. In the end, it was extremely successful. The media praise that flowed in was extraordinary. Industry groups hailed Superman as a hero for tolerance. Education groups said, now we see that these characters can play a positive role. Newspapers wrote laudatory articles, some of them saying that this is great for kids, but maybe their parents should listen to it as well. There are stories that come from actual Klansmen that tell the story of how their kids would listen to that show and then act it out. So one kid would put on a Superman outfit, the other one would put a pillowcase over their head and wrap a sheet around themselves, and then Superman would grab the white-sheeted kid and, you know, drag him off to jail. Now these are Klansmen watching this. So they became very infuriated with what this show was doing. And they felt that they were the ridicule of the world, where millions of people are listening to this and they think we're a bunch of fools.
8: The Klan was humiliated. This villain's infamy would soon fizzle out. In the 1920s, during the Klan's peak years, they had 4 million members nationwide. Today, they have only 3,000, thanks in part to the Superman character created by two boys from Cleveland, Ohio, and a real-life superhero with the courage to go undercover and expose a villain in his own backyard.
23: And a special thanks to Rick Bowers for sharing the story. The story of Superman versus the KKK, here on Our American Stories.

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0: We're here with Chuck, founder of Dollar Loan Center. Chuck, what happens if someone applied before and was denied?
1: Craig, I love this question, and the answer is simple. 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Everyone's situation changes. You may have a co-signer, a new job, a raise, who knows, but we're going to try to help.
0: I'm telling you, it seems like my credit score goes up and down.

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13: News this hour from Town Hall. I'm Ron Taylor. With the United States and Iran moving towards signing a new agreement to end the current war, one Republican on Capitol Hill is saying he wants to see the fine print before any deal is finalized. On the Salem News program this week on Capitol Hill with Tony Perkins, Senator Lindsey Graham of South Carolina is concerned the initial reports say the agreement would allow so-called civilian enrichment of uranium to continue.
14: If there's any enrichment program allowed in the Trump deal, if they can enrich anywhere for any reason, that's a bad deal in my view.

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0: Dr. Jack here on Good Day Health. 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
1: 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My practice is located in Salt Lake City, and I, because we're kind of an island out here in the middle of a big desert, and our entire state has been declared drought, the entire state, every county, drought now, some counties severe drought. There's not a whole lot out of here, except hot weather and sand and wind, because we, you know, it's an 8-hour drive to the east of Denver. It's an 8-hour drive to the west out to Reno. So we're kind of out here by ourselves, but we still have a lot of fun in these mountains. I grew up in Washington, D.C., came out west to go to school, and discovered the West. And it's not all Marlboro Man country by any means. There's a lot of international aspects to little old Salt Lake City, which is why we've got the Olympics coming here in 2034 once again. And it's just a great place to be, especially in the wintertime with skiing and the summertime visiting the most incredible national parks that we have around here. So with that having been said as an introduction, I want to talk to you about how to get healthy blood pressure. Because millions, literally millions, tens of millions of Americans suffer the stress and anxiety of unhealthy blood pressure. Now, stress and anxiety, because they think there's something wrong with their blood pressure, because somebody told them their blood pressure is too high. And by the time I'm done with today's program, I hope to be able to clarify some myths, some stories, some misunderstandings, and some downright false information regarding what your blood pressure should be. And this can be a very stubborn thing for a lot of people. Now, I have been in practice almost 4 decades, and cardiology makes up a large portion of my practice. We don't use drugs. I don't treat cardiology problems. I assist my patients in natural means to bring down their blood pressure and to help support them nutritionally in improving all the aspects of their life, not just their worrisome notions that their blood pressure is too high. Now, in some cases, it is too high. But as you have, if you've paid attention to cholesterol, ever since it became a big deal back in the early 1980s when 300 to 350 was considered normal. And when they started looking around the country, everybody was a little bit below 300 to 350. And you can't sell cholesterol drugs if everybody has normal cholesterol. So they started lowering the number, the old moving the goalpost kind of thing. And every 2 or 3 to 5 years, they'd lower the number again. And then they'd lower the number again. And then they'd lower the number again to where they now want you under. They would love to see you under 150, and some doctors want you under 100 for cholesterol, which is dangerous for your health. Well, the same thing with blood pressure and hypertension. Back in the 1970s, towards the end of the 70s, what was considered normal high end of a normal range of blood pressure would be your age plus 100. So if you were 75 years old, the high end would be 175. And there were a lot of people who were just fine at 175, the diastolic, the lower number, being under 100. Now, I have a lot of patients in that realm who are just doing fine. Now, I always tell them, you know, you got to follow your cardiologist's advice. Most of my patients do not have a cardiologist. They depend on nutritional changes, exercise changes, stress level changes, all which have an immediate impact on lowering blood pressure to give them that little edge where they feel safe, even though their numbers might be a little bit higher than what the standard is. Now, the standard, as I said, the high end of normal at one time was your age plus 100. Now it's, you know, it's 120 over 80, and there are a lot of them who want it lower than that. Now, the problem is these things are all controlled by pharmaceutical industry. The pharmaceutical industry controls the educational curriculum in med schools. If you don't teach what they want you to teach, then you don't get any money from the pharmaceutical industry. And medical schools can't survive without that. In fact, most of their funding comes from big pharma. So they're going to teach in their medical education what big pharma wants. You know, you kind of have to, you're going to have a band, you're going to have to pay the band what they want. So my whole point in this, and if you're just tuning in, I'm Dr. Jack Stockwell at ForbiddenDoctor.com, and under the Education tab are many podcasts, over several hundred podcasts. If you just type in HBP, high blood pressure, or you type in blood pressure, or you type in hypertension, whatever, I have several podcasts that go into much greater detail than I have time here on the Doug Show. But I wanted to just bring this stuff out in the way that, because most people simply start out with a warning from their physician that they need to start on blood pressure medication, and you're going to be on this for the rest of your life, and the reason that you need to be on this is to protect you from stroke or heart attack. And for some people, it's just unsuccessful, because for many others, they simply can't tolerate the drugs and they quit taking them. And I have patients like this all the time, because the most powerful side effects of the drugs we take, and you'd think it might be cancer drugs because you lose your hair and all other kinds of problems that might be associated with that. When you start on blood pressure medication, your life slows down. Because when you slow the heart down, it's like putting a governor on the engine in your vehicle. And for the most part, you end up becoming what I and some other healthcare professionals refer to as a cardiac invalid. You weren't all that bad before, but now that your heart is being drugged to work slower and softer and easier, you're just not getting the blood pumped throughout the system that you need. And so a lot of these people who just can't tolerate that, they quit taking the drugs. And then they set out on their own to try to find a way to resolve their so-called unhealthy blood pressure holistically. And for a lot of people, this can be kind of a hit or miss proposition at best, because a lot of people will spend months or years taking calcium, magnesium, potassium, taking garlic, taking CoQ10, handfuls of other supplements, only to find out that they still have high blood pressure. And as soon as they reduce their prescription drugs, the blood pressure goes back up to what it was before they started the drugs. And then others suffer through an extremely low-fat diet, and they avoid salt, or they get on some extreme exercise program. Long periods of fasting, detoxifying, other therapies, but they're still disappointed with the results. I know this because I deal with these people all the time as my patients. And for these, and I think indeed for almost all people suffering with unhealthy blood pressure, there are healthy blood pressure basics that have to be addressed. So what I want to do here for the remainder of the program is to go through what I go through in an initial consultation with a patient whose major concern is elevated blood pressure. Now, the first thing I do when they sign their paperwork for me to take care of them, they are informed right up front, I am not a cardiologist. I have not been trained in medical cardiology. However, medical cardiologists aren't the only people who understand how the heart works. And to some degree, there's a lot of misunderstanding there, because they leave out nutrition. And what the medical world understands about nutrition is probably equivalent to what they understand about the dark side of the moon. They just simply don't consider it. I was in the hospital in the ER the other night for a friend of mine who asked me to come and see him. And it was an uncomfortable position to be in, because I'm in the room with his with a cardiologist who and my friend needed to be there. He had a lot of fluid in his chest cavity. He had a hard time lying down flat on his back without his breathing being affected. He had edematous swelling from the knees down. Both legs are almost starting to look like giant sausages. And so he's obviously flirting with, if not in the midst of, heart failure. And so he asked me to come and join him, and I wasn't expecting him to pit me against his cardiologist. And so the cardiologist wanted to know who I was and what I was doing there. And all of a sudden, this fence goes up, and I said, Doc, listen, I'm just here to help support my friend. He's here because I told him to be here. He's obviously, I said, I just looked at his labs. The labs he brought in from a laboratory, from blood draw last week, and I haven't seen the latest labs here yet, but I deal with a lot of cardiology patients in my private practice, and I'm here to help him understand what you're going to tell him, because he's adverse to these drugs, not because of me, just because he's been on drugs for other things and has had a lot of serious side effects, and he's not happy. So, hey, I'm here as your friend. I'm not here as some kind of an enemy or anything else. And all of a sudden, the ER doctor just kind of calmed down and said, okay, well, let's see what we can do for him. So we see the blood work coming in, his latest blood work, and some very interesting numbers there that tell you an awful lot as to what's going on. And when we get back from the break coming up here in a moment, I want to go over some very important numbers that appear on the labs if you've gone into the emergency room suspecting some kind of a heart attack or some kind of a cardiac event. I'm Dr. Jack Stockwell at ForbiddenDoctor.com. I'll be right back after the break.
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1: Welcome back once again to the Doug Steffen Good Day Health Program. I'm Dr. Jack Stockwell at ForbiddenDoctor.com. And happy to be here. Happy to be here as a part of this for over two decades now. I've been a regular on Doug's show, and I really appreciate this opportunity. So the labs come back. And, you know, he's sitting there hooked up to the monitor, and he's got elevated blood pressure. His oxygen levels are above 90, which is a good thing. And his heart rate's a little elevated. But this one number comes in that's very scary, BNP. And you don't normally order a BNP in blood work or in the emergency room or with your prescribing physician, whatever, unless you suspect some serious heart problems. And it's a number that indicates cardiac failure, heart failure. And it was a little elevated. And the cardiologist is explaining this to my patient. And my patient keeps turning and looking at me like I'm going to sit there and say, yay, day, yay, nay. You know, and I just kind of nod at him. Just keep listening to what the doctor has to say. Pay attention to what the doctor has to say. And they had already given him an IV Lasix injection. If you've ever been on Lasix, you know it can drain the fluids out of you really quick. It's a tiny little pill. The basic Lasix dose is a little pill, not much bigger than a grain of rice. Extremely small, but extremely powerful because it just forces the kidneys to open up and drain the fluid. Well, they gave him an IV injection, and this is no exaggeration. Over the next 60 minutes, he urinated more than a gallon. He was 8 pounds lighter leaving the ER than he was coming in. And it took a lot of the pressure off his heart, and it took a lot of pressure off of his chest. He stood up, was walking around. He wasn't out of breath because that terrible fluid collection that was threatening his lungs and the pericardium around his heart had been relieved quite a bit. And so he is scheduled for an echocardiograph, an incredible piece of technology, just incredible. It uses ultrasound, and it takes several pictures of images of your heart's function. And then a software program puts all these images into a video. And then they use different colors to represent different fluids and different valves and different functions of the heart, so you can actually see your heart in real-time function. And it's just amazing. And so he has this scheduled for next week so that they can determine why his legs are swollen and he can't lay down on his back without the feeling of suffocating. So where's his, you know, I started off talking about blood pressure, but the whole idea here is to talk about the heart, because his blood pressure was elevated, but his blood pressure is elevated for a very good reason. His heart muscle is weak, or it may be a valve, it may be the mitral valve or something like that, that's not doing its job properly, so the brain isn't getting the quality of oxygen it wants. So the brain is telling the heart, beat faster, beat harder. I must have oxygen. And so then you have to deal with the hypertension end of it. Then you have to deal with the high blood pressure end of this thing, because making the heart beat faster when it doesn't want to beat faster, it wants to rest, then you can start getting some other side effects that can be very serious. Now, we're going to go to break again. And as soon as we're back from break, I want to finish off this whole concept of what to do. I'm Dr. Jack Stockwell at ForbiddenDoctor.com. I will be right back.
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0: This is our time with Elizabeth Miller. Elizabeth Miller is from Calitrin. 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
3: It's not a trend. 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
9: With SRN News, I'm Bob Agnew in Washington. The Government Accountability Office says improper payments keep climbing. The GAO estimates $186 billion in improper payments in fiscal 2025, up $24 billion year over year, with total errors nearing $3 trillion since 2003. The Trump administration is warning more than 500 hospitals to disclose basic cost information, saying the hidden pricing drives up costs for American families. Hospitals that fail to comply could face penalties up to $2 million a year. Officials say stronger enforcement will help patients shop for care and curb runaway health care spending ahead of the midterm elections. Ford is recalling more than 250,000 vehicles that were incorrectly repaired under a previous recall. It had been meant to fix a problem that caused the engine to stall while driving. This is SRN News.
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1: Welcome back once again. I'm Dr. Jack Stockwell at ForbiddenDoctor.com, and I started off talking about healthy blood pressure, and then I got into my friend that is in the ER, and he walked out. He was huffing and puffing walking in. In fact, when he walked up to the desk, they wanted to put him in a wheelchair right away, and he refused it. You know, men. And he refused. He said, no, I can walk. So they took him to a room and put him in a room, hooked him up to an IV, and then got a blood test that they ran down to the lab. They ended up doing an EKG. They did a chest film to see if there's fluid collection around the heart, several other things, as modern technology will do in any decent emergency room when they suspect cardiac problems. I mean, you can have problems with your kidneys, but they're not going to kill you in the next 30 minutes. You can have problems with your liver. You know, you can have problems with other parts of the body that may make you sick enough to have to go to the ER, but you're not going to die in the next 30 to 60 minutes, as you probably could with a heart if it's in the midst of failure when you show up in the ER. So they jump all over this, like the proverbial ducks on a June bug, to try to make, to stabilize things, to stabilize your vitals, to make sure that the brain is getting oxygen. But not just the brain. All the other organs need a good, healthy supply of oxygen. It's not just the brain that we're worried about in the midst of a heart attack. We're obviously worried about the heart, but we're also very, very concerned with the brain that it's getting adequate oxygen. But the kidneys need it. The liver needs it. The adrenals need it. Your gut needs it. The lungs need it. Need a good, healthy, constant supply of oxygenated blood. So I was just really impressed with everything that they put him through. And then I told him, you know, you're going to have to face something here. Unless you're prepared to go through these basics that I'm suggesting, you're not going to be free of your unhealthy blood pressure. And you're not going to be able to reduce or eliminate your blood pressure drugs with this doctor's help, unless you do what I tell you to do. Now, he has your best interests at heart here. That's why he's here. But even when the drugs bring your blood pressure into what would be considered a healthy range, you know, in almost all cases, the cause of the unhealthy blood pressure remains. Meaning that as soon as you reduce or you quit the drugs, your blood pressure numbers are going to go back to where they were before you started. And the basics of enjoying healthy blood pressure are really simple. Now, this is something that I talked to him about because some of this was contrary to what the ER doctor was telling him. Because the ER doctor is going to tell you right off the bat, stop salt and stop all salt intake, which is the exact opposite of what you should be doing, and to get a healthy diet wherever you possibly can. But the important thing is you've got to lose some weight. Now, he's probably 50, 60 pounds overweight. He's in his early 70s. And there are plenty of books on the Mediterranean diet. And I'm, you know, people, well, what about the carnivore diet, Dr. Jack? You know, what about the lion diet? And I said, this is not a faddish time of your life. You don't need to create a new fad in your life right now. What you need to do right now is something that is tried and true and proven clinically over and over again as the best all-around diet for the heart. And that's the Mediterranean diet. And even the low glycemic version of the Mediterranean diet, especially if you have unhealthy blood sugar levels. Now, they couldn't check his blood sugar. Well, they checked his blood sugar, but it was non-fasting. So it was a little elevated. But the only way to get an honest check of your glycemic or your glucose levels is a 12-hour fast before they draw the blood. But anyway, there are some really good books out there on the Mediterranean diet. One that I like in particular is called the GI, the letter G, the letter I, GI Mediterranean Diet by Lindbergh. It's not all that hard to, or easy to find these days, but it's out there, usually in a reprint. Now, you want to keep yourself hydrated with plenty of pure water, not tap water, not the water that is completely inundated with chlorine and fluoride. That is not the kind of water you need to be drinking. You need to be drinking clear, clean spring water, glacier water. People will ask, well, what about distilled or RO? I don't recommend them because there's no minerals in them. Now, the healthiest water that I've ever been able to find in all of my research is well water. Well water from a farm that isn't overladen with artificial fertilizer and various kinds of pesticides and herbicides, but just a good old-fashioned farm that has a well that supplies the water for the farm animals and whether automatically pumped, electrically pumped, whatever else, water supply into the house for the family. That water has all of the local allergens in it that helps you with your allergies. It has pyrogens in it. It has viruses in it. It has bacteria in it that at a level, because the water is somewhat acidic, it keeps these things at a lower level, but it opens up your immune system to be exposed to these things on a constant basis. It keeps your immune system strong. So that's the kind of water I recommend. Then, instead of stopping all salt, I told them you want to switch from table salt to Celtic sea salt, C-E-L-T-I-C, Celtic sea salt. You can get it at, you can get it online. Some health food stores carry it. Out here in the West, there's something called Real, R-E-A-L, sea salt. It's from old ocean beds that are in the mountains out here. It's hard to believe out here in the West, as high as these mountains are, they used to be under an ocean. But every now and then, you'll find these large deposits of rock salt that were formed when this was an ocean bed. And those rock salts are absolutely loaded with minerals. And that is kind of the thing that is missing in a lot of people's understanding is how their body, especially their heart, works. They know they need to eat better food. And they know they shouldn't be eating all of those French fries and pizza. And they know they should exercise more. And they know that they're not getting enough good sleep. And the list could go on here. And they know they should be taking their vitamins. And but one thing you don't hear the average American talking about is their need for minerals. Now, the job of a vitamin is to bring a mineral into a chemical reaction inside the body. We are mineral-based creatures. You always hear about how we're carbon-based. Well, actually, there's a lot more calcium in us than there is carbon. But beside that, we need a lot of minerals for our heart, brain, lungs, GI tract to work properly. That's one of the worst side effects of our modern dietary approach that leads to such so many disease processes because of malnutrition. And the main thing missing in our malnutritive makeup are minerals. A lot of people take a lot of vitamins, but they leave the minerals out for some reason. I think it's because they don't understand it. Celtic sea salt or Mediterranean sea salt or other kinds of sea salt are loaded with the trace minerals that your body needs to function properly. This is one of the reasons I believe that the great civilizations of the past all started on the ocean's edge. The Medo-Persians, the Sumerians, the Babylonians, the Greeks, the Romans, even the British, Spanish empires grew up on the ocean because that's where a lot of their food came from. Loaded with minerals. Today, a lot of our food comes from commercial farms where the topsoil is barely a quarter of an inch thick. And the minerals there are just, you know, potassium, nitrogen, and phosphorus. And that's about it. Anyway, that's it for another story. I just want you, and I, as I told him, to switch from table salt to Celtic sea salt, and then to exercise. And I said, I'm sorry. I'm not gonna sugarcoat this for you. You have got to get off your feet and walk at least 4 to 5 times a week. You need to walk. There has to be a physical demand on your cardiovascular system for it to respond the way you want it to. And then a couple other things I recommended, and it, you know, he kind of, to him it sounded a little bit woo-woo, but deep breathing. Deep breathing to relieve the deep buildup stress and tension. And then a few basic food supplements that provide a calmative effect on the nervous system, and it supports emotional balance, encourages parasympathetic nerve function, which is something that slows down the heart. It supports healthy livers. It supports the action of neurotransmitters that regulate mood. And so these products that provide this support that I put him on right away was you can get this at ForbiddenDoctor.com. Cataplex B2. Now, that doesn't mean B2 in the vitamin sense, riboflavin. It just means a category of B vitamins that cause vasodilation of the blood vessels and a calmative effect on the sympathetic nervous system, which is your fight or flight. And I told him, I want you to take at least 6 of these a day, 3 in the morning, 3 at night. Cataplex B2. They're just little brown pills. They're not very tasty, so just take them and swallow them. You can do it with your food or your meals. And then something called Mintran stands for mineral tranquilizer. It's a combination of certain minerals that are known to just calm the system down. And it's very powerful for people who are just type A personalities, whether there's a cardiac problem or not. People always on the run, always on the go, always got to be doing, calm down. And that's what this Mintran does, about 6 of those a day. And that, as I said, they're just little tiny brown pills, 3 in the morning, 3 at night. And then some good cod liver oil for its omega-3 fatty acid content. And I recommend the cod liver oil from Standard Process that's available at ForbiddenDoctor.com. Now, maybe the you have to address what's called hypertonia. It's probably the most overlooked stubborn cause of unhealthy blood pressure, just chronic internal stress. I like to call it hypertonia. It just occurs when the constant internal stress stymies your body with this cascade of effects caused by tension that's in your breathing. And I could see it in him when he was laying there on the gurney in the ER. And it's where your nervous system is out of control, and you address this simply by deep breathing, belly breathing, not breathing with your lungs expanding, breathing with your belly going out. That has changed so many things for so many people. I'm Dr. Jack Stockwell at ForbiddenDoctor.com. It's been a pleasure to be a part of your program today.
0: 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Elizabeth Miller is from Calitrin. 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
0: Burn. 53 past the hour now. This is Good Day Health. Dr. Jack Stockwell is in charge of this hour and most of the content, except the information that I come across that I want to quiz Jack on. I'm Doug Steffen. The Good Day Health program has been around for a long time and continues with the tutelage and the focus of Jack from his Salt Lake City GAPS practicing place. And he's a Nooka chiropractor. He's got a clinic there. And treats and talks to people and is a moving force when it comes to standard process products that are oh so good for you. If you're in the need of good supplements, there are none better because they're all natural. And that's one of the things that we talk about. Speaking about things that are all natural, there's an experimental drug that was announced this week about another one of these quote-unquote dramatic weight loss scenarios. You get an injection, you lose 28% of your body weight after 80 weeks. That's what Eli Lilly, a medicine company, that's what they say in their ads, has come up with. What is your take on that and or other drugs that are being used for weight loss?
1: Well, you're altering the body's physiology, obviously. Mm-hmm. You're changing how the body handles this kind of material. These, the Ozempic and Mounjaro and the ones that are using semaglutide and tirzepatide, and there's a couple of more showing up.
0: Retatrutide.
1: Yes, that's it. That's the other one. I haven't learned how to pronounce it myself. You know, they're designed to tell the body it's not hungry. And this particular protein, this glucagon protein that they've been able to synthesize, when you inject it into the body, you know, your body makes GLP. And it has about, an hour, 2 hour half-life. So that when you eat, the GLP is released, telling you you're full, you don't need to eat anymore.
0: Mm-hmm.
1: But in these drugs, the GLP is synthetic and has a half-life of about 5 days, which is why you have to have regular weekly injections of this stuff. And it just it causes what's called gastroparesis. It stops the movement of food, primarily in the stomach. The stomach just holds on to this. Once it gets into the intestines, it moves on through because you're going to end up having bowel movements. But the big break puts on the break digestion-wise with the stomach. And so the stuff just sits there in the stomach. And the brain gets this signal, we're full, we don't need any more food. And so you have to be very careful at this point what kind of foods you eat, because you'll find that your proteins just drop right off of the chart. Mm-hmm. And so your body starts consuming your own muscle mass. And this is where the real problem is. The people who don't pay attention to what they're doing when they take these drugs, they're just happy they're losing weight.
0: Yep.
1: They don't care that a third of it is their muscle. They're just happy that they're losing weight. They're losing inches. Some people have severe reactions to this. I've had some patients who the reactions were just as severe as some of the COVID vaccine reactions. And just, mm-hmm. Wished up and down they had never even heard of this stuff, let alone tried it. But I've got a lot of patients who are just tickled to death that they're using these drugs because they're losing weight. And my counsel to them constantly has been, you've got to greatly increase your protein.
0: Well,
1: and lifting weights, some kind of weight resistance to keep the body's building muscle.
0: Well, that's why you've heard me talk for years and years, but it's become more applicable now. The conversation about Calitrin, which folks can find.
1: Well, that's different.
0: I haven't heard of it. It's a natural way that helps to rebuild. You lose weight, but it's also there to help you support the body staying in shape and not falling all to flab.
1: Right. Now, that's a totally different compound that assists the body in proper protein digestion and assimilation, as mm-hmm. opposed to this other stuff that just simply blocks it.
0: Right.
1: So I can't think of anything more dangerous about a Calitrin than I would think about, a steak dinner or a big fruity salad it's food. It comes from a food source, and that makes the difference.
0: All right. So if you're interested, yes, they are a sponsor of this program and other programs that I do, but it does fit into the conversation that Jack and I are having about what you do when you've lost weight with the drugs. How do you get your body back in shape? How do you pay attention? 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
22: Breaking news at Town Hall. I'm Bob Agnew in Washington. Homeland Security Secretary Mark Wayne Mullen says the administration has located a lot of unaccompanied migrant children who were previously unaccounted for during the Biden administration.
23: We found 146,000 kids so far. 146,000 kids.
24: That's the head of Homeland Security, Mark Wayne Mullen, who estimates about 450,000 children went missing during the 4 years our southern border was wide open during the Biden-Harris administration under the direction of then Homeland Chief Alejandro Mayorkas. Mullen telling reporters it's believed some of these kids were sexually assaulted.
23: Some of these kids claim that they were raped 600 to 700 times.
24: Laura Winters reporting.
22: President Trump announced on Friday the U.S. military has killed the alleged leader of the Venezuela-based gang Tren de Aragua. More on that from Ron Taylor.
25: The president said on Truth Social that U.S. Southern Command carried out a swift and lethal kinetic strike to successfully execute Hector Rutherford Guerrero Flores, also known as Nino Guerrero. The president said the mission was closely coordinated with the Venezuelan government, highlighting the U.S.'s shifting relationship with Venezuela since its former leader was removed in an American military operation earlier this year. Defense Secretary Pete Hegseth said on X, the strike took place earlier this week on a Tren de Aragua compound in Venezuela. Ron Taylor reporting.
22: Despite high inflation, conservatives say

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1: AI giant Anthropic said on Friday it's taken its latest artificial intelligence models, Fable 5 and Mythos 5, offline to comply with a directive from the Trump administration to prevent their being used by foreign nationals.
2: The export controls mark the U.S. government's most significant steps to date to restrict access to the most advanced AI models. Anthropic released Fable widely this week. That model is a limited version of the even more advanced Mythos, to which the company has tightly limited access due to cybersecurity fears. In a statement, Anthropic said it disagrees with the government's handling of the matter, saying it received the directive from the U.S. government Friday afternoon, and it did not specify the national security concerns. Bernie Bennett, Washington.
1: The administration is warning more than 500 hospitals to disclose basic cost information. It says hidden pricing is driving up the cost for American families. You'll find breaking news and analysis at townhall.com. Elon Musk has become the world's first ever trillionaire after his SpaceX IPO skyrocketed to a higher closing value on Wall Street. Musk marked the opening of trading on NASDAQ, where the company's shares are now listed.
3: Hard to believe that a little company that started in a warehouse in El Segundo is now going public for the with the largest IPO that ever. And let me tell you, if people had told me this was going to happen, I was like, man, you must be smoking some really good crack, because I think this company's going to fail.
1: Musk said the company needed the infusion of cash by going public to fund ambitious projects, including an eventual colony on Mars. More of these stories at Town Hall.
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17: Yes, yes, yes, and yes. Welcome in. You're not a guest. 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How do I sound like Ed McMahon with Johnny Carson, right?
18: And you sound like the guy that introduces Jeopardy. This is Jeopardy.
17: Yeah, Jeopardy.
19: Yeah.
18: I'm blanking on his name. Johnny.
17: Johnny Wilson. Johnny Olson. Gardner. Johnny
19: Olson. Olson.

0: Johnson. That's it, right? Yes, Johnny.
1: He's long gone.
2: It's not also. But
0: no, it's a new one. Johnny Gardner. Is it Johnny Gardner?
2: No, it's not. Listen. But he's about 90 years old. The guy that goes, yeah. "This is Jeopardy," and he sounds great.
0: Yeah, iconic. He does. Kind of like Don Pardo when it came to SNL and his many years at NBC. Okay, enough of this chit-chat about the biz. Let's talk about what's going on in the world. The charts that we're going over this weekend or for the week of June 8th to the 12th. So we're approaching mid-month of June. It's dairy month. I have some comments because of my hosting the American Family Farmer Show that I'm going to sort of spill into some of our conversation here. The list is pretty much the same. We could start with a Trump, Trump, Trump, Trump, Trump, Trump. I feel like the Mickey Mouse Club, right? The Trump Club. And then there's our people list. So, Michael, would you please give us the list this week so we may dissect it?
2: At number 10, appropriately placed at the right on the outskirts of the top 10, as a reminder that it's always there and never to be forgotten. At number 10, the Epstein files. At number 9, a strong El Nino has formed, and that's tied with the World Cup. At number 8, a lot of talk about artificial intelligence, and that's tied with a controversy over these gigantic data centers. At number 7, we have the Trump Ballroom Project controversy. At number 6, we have the Trump Great American State Fair Performers controversy. At number 5, we have the Trump UFC controversy. At number 4, we have the primary elections and the Trump Face the Nation interview. At number 3, the economy, inflation, and gas prices, all related. At number 2, Trump in New York City and the NBA Finals. He's elevated interest in the NBA. He has, actually. What a wild tale of sports excitement tied into politics. So Trump in New York City and the NBA Finals are collectively number 2. And number 1, the Iran war. And that is described here as agreement or no agreement. And the people survey, we have
0: to Chuck Schumer. To be or not to be, that is the question. Yes.
2: Chuck Schumer. Yeah, we have Chuck Schumer and Lindsey Graham at 10, Zohran Mamdani at 9, Pete Hegseth at 8, J.D. Vance at 7, Mike Johnson at 6, Scott Bessant at 5, Todd Blanche at 4, Benjamin Netanyahu at 3, Marco Rubio at 2, and Donald Trump at number 1. And I think that I think that's it.
0: How many times? I'm looking at the list. 1, yeah, 2,
2: it's gone through
0: 3,
2: a lot of
0: 4, 5, 6, 7, 8. 8 different direct references to Trump in all of this conversation. And that's just the way he likes it. He wants everybody to talk about him, everybody to focus on him, everybody to bow down to him. He wants to be in charge. And interestingly enough, in the historical reference, I was looking at a study of this, and it wasn't done by some left-wing group. It actually done by a church. That Trump, in modern times, is by far the most unpopular president. And I can hear people who are listening to this program right now saying, you just don't like Trump. It has nothing to do whether I like him or I don't like him. It has to do with whether his policies or whether what he's doing stands up. There was also, and we all look at these studies, this was not a poll. This was a study that was done by, I think it was the University of Chicago. Don't hold me to that, but it was one of the Midwestern public universities looking into number of things, and it was quoted on some television show that I saw the other night, looking into his record of performance when it comes to telling the truth. Now, I suppose truth is, I differentiate truth from fact, but this particular study suggested that of, let's say the number is 10,000 statements that he's made since he's become president again, that at least 99% of them have not been true. So, I mean, it's just why list even? It's all it is theater. Frank, other than the fact that it's dangerous, I mean, but it's theater.
2: But he lies. He is a liar. It's
0: proven. Complete.
2: He lies about everything. He lies about little things. He lies about big things. He does it seamlessly. He is the greatest liar I've ever seen. I've never seen anybody lie with that kind of impact. I could see where people would believe him because he has such certitude. He's so confident in his lies. And I often wonder whether he believes that he makes things real simple saying them.
0: You know? Mm-hmm. Yeah, believes his own presence. They say.
2: Strange about his wiring.
0: All right, we'll pause for a second here in the countdown. Michael Harrison, the editor and publisher of Talkers Magazine. With me, I'm Doug Steffen. This is our weekly overview of what's going on in the News Talk Radio business, heard on hundreds of radio stations around the country. And also, the podcast is the talkradiocountdownshow.com. You can find it wherever you find your podcasts. A lot of people listening to Spotify, obviously. I think that's the most popular of all. I stand corrected on that, Bob, but I think Spotify is the most popular of all the podcast units. Apple, Odyssey, iHeart, they're all carrying the Talk Radio Countdown Show. Speaking of what's being carried across our country, the commercial motor vehicle drivers of our country, on the road, everywhere, and they have become a critical line of defense in this whole focus on human trafficking. I fly a lot, and there are announcements on the plane all the time about this. It's amazing. If you don't have a focus on it, you don't realize how big a problem it is. So here's Ramon Amos to share more information about how big the problem is and how the people who are drivers across the country are helping as the eyes and ears of this major problem.
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0: Back we are on the Talk Radio Countdown Show with Michael and Doug, and the Iran war is number one. We haven't really talked that much about it because I don't know that there's been that much to say that hasn't been already said. And maybe even the agreement or not having an agreement. Trump keeps saying we're close to an agreement. He's been saying that for weeks. And the Iranians said, huh? What are you talking about? We're not close to an agreement. Meanwhile, there have been studies of how much nuclear stuff has been saved and how much of their armament has been saved, you know, to the United States. It's a bit, I don't know what the truth is. You listen to these guys, they're as bad as Trump is about telling stories. So you can't believe a word that Iranians, and I don't know why anybody would believe a word that they have to say. But, you know, it's still the bad dudes are in charge over there, didn't get rid of them. And you wonder what all of this has cost, not only in terms of dollars and cents, but the essence of, you know, what is this doing to our country in terms of how much it's costing us? It's just a whole thing. Although I will tell you, Michael, one thing I learned this week is that we have drone ships. Did you know we had drone ships?
2: What's a drone ship?
0: A drone ship is like a like a drone that flies with nobody in it. They've now built ships that have nobody on them. They run themselves, and they go. One of them went out to pick up one of the helicopter guys. I guess they went down because the Iranians shot down the helicopter this week. But I never knew we had drone ships. I wonder how much those cost the taxpayer.
2: Well, they probably cost less than ships full of humans. It costs money to feed the humans, costs money to you know, deal with the humans. It's becoming apparent to me, as somebody who follows technology and sociology, that the idea of having hand-to-hand combat is archaic. Yeah. It's obsolete.
0: Uh-huh. Yeah.
2: Don't you think?
0: Yeah, I do.
2: Just
0: yes.
2: Send in
0: except
2: robots.
0: All of the people who Trump will use this, and so will Hegseth and the others that believe that we need to, that being the mightiest in terms of military means we have to have the most people, is complete nonsense, as you were pointing out, because that's not where it is. It's in what do we do with technology, the AI stuff, who's fighting over what in terms of what we can control with the internet and with this. I mean, you look at this IPO for SpaceX, which is part of the economy discussion, I think, this week, number three, and the fact that this guy is now, even though he's already the richest guy in the world, he's about to become perhaps the first trillionaire. And what is that? What, can you even imagine that? And what is he going to do with all that money? What does he do with that influence? What does he do? You know, does that? He's like his own country. Right?
2: These oligarchs can buy their way into any kind of power. It's a new type of assault on democracy and freedom we hadn't thought about.
0: All right, Michael and Doug are continuing. Stand by for that here on the Countdown.
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0: And so it does. 23 after the hour on the Talk Radio Countdown program. The latest charts from the folks at Talkers Magazine. Michael Harrison is the editor and publisher. Last week he had his convention in New York that was attended by all of the people that kind of, I don't want to say matter, but are involved, influenced, and I didn't have the opportunity to be there, although I missed seeing some folks that I wanted to see. Tavis Smiley is one of them. I enjoy him very much, and I know he was there, and a lot of people from all over the country were there. What would you say, just give me 60 seconds, if you don't mind, Michael, I don't mean to put you on the spot, but what the highlight was, what surprised you after getting those hundreds of people together from the talk radio world? What came out of it that you weren't expecting?
2: Nothing came out that I wasn't expecting. I'm on top of my game. And what surprised me is that we accomplished our goal. I always worry that we won't accomplish our goal. We covered the major issues, and we had different points of view. What I care about as the organizer of this iconic event is that we cover the major issues, that we don't just have the same old, and the issues are changing, and it's a very dramatic time in our industry, and that we cover it with different points of view, that it isn't just one point of view. And I think that we accomplished that. So I wasn't surprised by anything other than its success at being meaningful, as opposed to sometimes with conferences and conventions, people say, they talk about the same old things, it's the same people, and you know, nothing gets done. I think that we accomplished a lot. Bob was there. Bob, would you agree that
21: absolutely.
2: It was purposeful?
21: It's always enjoyable, and you stayed on schedule.
2: Yeah, isn't that amazing? 65 speakers over like 14 hours.
21: I mean, how many sessions were there? You know, there must have been 24.
2: Yeah, one after the other with like 2-minute buffers between them.
21: Yep.
2: And it's like herding cats in this industry.
21: Yep.
2: And the people were very good. So maybe the thing that surprised me the most was that we had a full house all the way to the closing reception, and that people were very, very cooperative in keeping the thing rolling.
21: And the coffee was warm, considering it was a chilly TV studio.
2: One of my biggest problems in putting that event on is keeping enough coffee for everybody. That's the biggest complaint that we get every year at the Talkers Conference, is not enough coffee.
0: So
2: we had a lot of lukewarm coffee this year.
0: All right, so the let's talk about couple of sports items here that are in this. The NBA Finals and the celebrities. It's very interesting to see the video and watch who's there. Taylor Swift, Mariska Hargitay, Chris Maloney, and the attention that those two get when they are together. Never mind Taylor Swift. I'm talking about Hargitay and Maloney from Law and Order. It really is amazing the way the two of them attract a crowd. And everybody loves the fact that they're together and that they're friends, which is kind of an interesting reality. But the way that the celebrities went to these finals, one wonders, is it going to be the same thing with the people going to the World Cup events that are being held and all of the huzzarai around that? The NBA finals you can kind of identify with. I get that, and they focus on it. But the World Cup, it shows you how different the American population is, I think. Don't you, Michael?
2: Well, I mean, it's interesting how different countries have, you know, a thing for different sports. Baseball's big in Dominican Republic and Japan, United States. Cricket is big in England. Soccer is big everywhere but the U.S. kids play soccer. I mean, we have the term soccer mom. It's not that kids aren't playing soccer. It just doesn't translate to American television and American habits in terms of going to a professional performance. I've never fully understood it. And I don't like bad rapping things that are, you know, other people's favorites, but I have never been able to figure out how people could watch soccer. I find it boring.
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23: With SRN News, I'm Bob Agnew in Washington. More bogus government payments going out, according to the Government Accountability Office. It says improper payments keep on climbing, estimating $186 billion in improper payments in fiscal 2025. That was up $24 billion from the year before, with total errors nearing $3 trillion since 2003. That includes overpayments, ineligible recipients, and outright fraud. The Trump administration is warning more than 500 hospitals to disclose basic cost information, saying hidden pricing drives up costs for American families. Hospitals that fail to comply could face penalties up to $2 million a year. Homeland Security Secretary Mark Wayne Mullen says the administration has located some 146,000 unaccompanied migrant children, those who were previously unaccounted for during the Biden administration. This is SRN News.
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0: Don't stop. Okay, 34 after the hour now, second half hour of the Talk Radio Countdown Show. Michael Harrison, editor and publisher of Talkers Magazine. Doug Steffen and Michael have been together doing this program for three decades plus. We find the interest is certainly still there, very strongly, in our overview of what's being discussed, the reviews being done by the folks at Talkers Magazine. And then, you know, you think about, okay, what has changed over the years? We used to have a lot more discussion of sports when we had the time, but because of all of the change in focus, sports talk has become very big, but because we don't have time for it anymore with all of this other stuff going on. But I made reference to the NBA Finals and the World Cup, but there's this UFC controversy, number five this week on the countdown story list, with this outrageous octagon on the front lawn. I think this is the most damnable, ridiculous. I almost think, how dare he deface the public's, I mean, most people, frankly, don't want to see this on the White House lawn. There've been poll after poll after poll suggesting that, other than the people that, you know, follow Trump's every heartbeat. But to put this kind of this horrible beating of either men and women fighting, beating each other to a pulp on the White House lawn, it's beyond belief. He's got lots of balsam, we know that. I don't get it, Mike. Well, I do get it. I guess I do get it. He wants to do what he wants to do. And he thinks the White House belongs to him instead of the public. I think it's one of the worst. He's done a lot of stuff that could be considered bad. This is one of the worst things of many, I think. What do you think?
2: Well, I think it's a combination of his self-aggrandizing and his grifting. The UFC is a company in which he has recently invested a lot of money, and so he's using his power of the presidency to build it up and promote it. So there's certainly bad taste involved. It's not dignified. It's kind of ugly. Nothing against the UFC. I like crappy entertainment as much as I like highfalutin stuff. But a person who's well balanced, not that I'm well balanced, but I try to be, knows the difference in the time and the place for different things. There's a time for this and there's a time for that. And UFC matches on the lawn of the White House, even UFC experts are unhappy about it because it's going to be about 100 degrees. There are going to be bugs, hot lights. It might rain. It's not a place, you know, even Joe Rogan says this is not good. It's not a good thing. And he comes from the UFC world. So Trump is a combination of trying to make himself king and massaging his ego and making a profit while doing it and lining his pockets and the pockets of his kids. Anybody who doesn't see that at this point, you talk about the words self-evident, mm-hmm. You know, people who say, oh, you're just biased against Trump. Of course we're biased against Trump. He's bringing it on himself. Since when is it wrong to criticize somebody who is bringing it on themselves?
0: Well, the problem is that it's hard to criticize him because he'll take revenge. Look at Stephen Colbert, who is my least favorite of any television performer that was on TV. However, he didn't get what he, how dare, well, they, I should say, how dare they dare and they do. And so they get away with it. Meanwhile, the whole controversy about CBS and 60 Minutes, and that whole thing had blown up and basically Barry Weiss's face. She's the person that came over to run CBS News, and she doesn't know anything about what she's doing, and that's what they're all pointing out. But yet, there they are. CBS is a private company. They should be able to do what they want to do, but not with the president telling them, get rid of this guy, get rid of that guy, don't do this, you can't have that license, you know, that kind of stuff. And so the culmination this week was sort of on the National Mall, there was an etching of 8647 on the lawn. And so people were trying to figure out, I mean, the picture was taken from the top of the Washington Memorial. And interesting, I didn't really know what 86 meant, but it's used mean get rid of something. So when you're 86, the frying pan or whatever it is, deep six it, and that with 47 is Trump's 47th president of the United States. I just thought it was, whoever did it obviously got by the U.S. Park Police, and it was kind of a clever thing. You know, did you look at that and what did you think?
2: I saw it, yeah. It reminds me of crop circles. Aliens must have done it.
0: Yeah, right. Okay, that's it. Enough said of that. Speaking of aliens, if I may beg your indulgence for a minute, because this is the sort of stuff that is sort of, I do the American Family Farmer every week, and this may be a plug for it. You can listen to that on many of these same stations that carry the countdown. One of the things that isn't being discussed because Trump takes all the oxygen out of the room are things like the screw worm that's affecting the beef supply in our country and the spotted lantern fly, which is coming in. It's a pest of summertime. Both of these things are a result of our relationship with China. Another gift from China. The screw worm came in on ships from China, as did the lantern fly. And the lantern fly is very dangerous when it comes to crops. Very forestry, people are on the lookout for it, and there are problems in about 26 different states around the country. And you can look them up, and they look like butterflies, in essence. But they lay massive numbers of eggs, as do these screw worms that lay as much as 3,000 eggs in an open wound on a cow or a sheep or any kind of a human being, as far as that's concerned. And all these things came from China. And the fact that we now are having our food supply affected by stuff, you know, this is the subtle things, whether you think it is on purpose or it isn't on purpose. I'm cynical and I think it is on purpose. But the way it's being affected it's affecting our food supply. And the fact that we don't really have news media covering these stories, Michael, because, again, Trump sucks all the oxygen out of the room, and there are a lot of things that need to be discussed that aren't being discussed.
2: Yeah, he takes up a lot of time. You know, you can't do two stories at the same time on one channel. And when all the channels are talking about the same thing, and the president manipulates the news cycle in such a way as to create distractions from his other news stories. That's why I mentioned at the beginning of the program that the Epstein files is still in the top 10. Don't forget it.
0: Yep. And I think it's going to go away because they want Marjorie Taylor Greene and that ilk won't let it go away.
2: We'll see what happens. We'll see what happens. I mean, the clock is ticking and time is going by, and there are a lot of story arcs that are happening at the same time here, from Trump's physical health to his mental health to his political health, and the midterm election is rapidly approaching. It was kind of an abstract idea a year ago. You know, well, we'll see the midterms, but that's a year and a half away, and here we are. The midterms are going to be here before we know it. And then we'll be in a new era of basically Trump being a lame duck in the post-Trump era, or Trump becoming king, and a whole bunch of other problems ensuing.
0: Yep. All right, we'll pause for a moment because I want to take a different approach to one of my favorite topics, and that's how you take care of yourself and what kind of action is needed in terms of you and your health and well-being. The fact that the folks at Calitrin have made it so easy for you to change what you look like, how you feel, what's going on in your body. And it all starts with choosing water instead of soda. Elizabeth Miller from Calitrin will tell you, going to bed a little earlier than you used to, taking your Calitrin consistently, making these choices, good choices one at a time. And that's why the reason I repeat that from their website is because they have counselors there that when you go to toploss.com, their website, you can interact with them. They'll help you lose weight and get a real transformation, not the quick fix that comes from the drugs, because after that's all over, now people are beginning to say, wow, I feel awful and I look awful. Well, that's because you have this huge impact of these drugs knocking the weight off of your body, but then there's no strength left in your body. It looks awful. And so that's why perhaps you should check out toploss.com. Just do that. See how the program works. And when you decide to buy in, help yourself. Use the Doug code on all the orders. They say every weekend there's something special. There are big results, and that's what's important. But they take time. Give it some time and enjoy what happens at the end of the road. All right? Do that. No, by the way, when you use the Doug code, you have to pay for shipping either. That's at toploss.com for Calitrin. Meanwhile, back at the ranch here on the Talk Radio Countdown show, the fact that we have, I think, gas prices this week. I don't know if you noticed it out in Western Mass where you are, Michael, but up and down, they seem to be going down, and then that sort of stopped when Trump says the war is over, the prices go down. And then when it turns out the war isn't over, the prices go back up. But nobody is talking, again, this is back to sucking all the oxygen out of the room. Why in America we're paying more for gas? Because we got plenty of oil here. We have no problem in America with this.
2: I don't understand what he means when he says, you know, we have all the oil we want, but the world prices affect us. It sounds to me like a little bit of gaslighting going on.
0: Mm-hmm. Exactly.
2: Yeah.
0: All right. So the El Nino thing, the news media has scared the hell out of everybody. I think it's irresponsible for the, if you're going to cover this story, explain El Nino, explain La Nina, explain La Nada, and how they all affect the weather, and how El Nino has been the most difficult of the three to deal with, but they are not consistent. The results of the warming of the Pacific currents don't always have the same impact. You know, it could be the hottest summer on record. Okay, well, it could be, but may not be. And you know, isn't the choice of words is so important? And is it more important when you see them in print than when you hear them, do you think, the choice of words?
2: What an interesting question. I think what you hear is very important. Look, everything is important in terms of communication, but there is a difference in hearing, reading, and seeing. And that's something that those of us who are now involved in multi-platform communications have to deal with. Once a time, you're a newspaper reporter, you're a movie actor, you're an author of books, or you're a radio star, a TV star. They were very different art forms. Now it's all blended together.
0: Mm-hmm. Yep. All right. Well, there's our overview. Stephen J.J. Wiseman, who is our legal expert, is going to talk about some of the things legally that are impacted by the list of stories from MichaelandTalkers.com as we continue here on this week's Talk Radio Countdown Show. Doug Steffen with my friend Elizabeth Miller. Right, you and I have been talking for years and years and years about how Calitrin works as successfully to get people to lose weight, and now it's become even more of a focus because of all the drugs that are being used.
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0: Y'all, did you get that? 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
0: Stop the presses. Wanda Sykes doesn't like Bill Maher. Wait a minute. How do we deal with that? It's time for us to visit with Stephen J.J. Wiseman, our official attorney here. Not why I say official attorney. You're an attorney and you have something to say. And you're a smart guy. So that should be all the introduction that you need. Other than you're a college professor, you teach law, you've had an extensive career, probably longer than either of us want to admit. and that's a question. How has the law changed? You started practicing well over 40 years ago. So in the last 4 or 5 decades, how has the law changed to the benefit of the people who are supposed to benefit from the law?
23: I wish you hadn't qualified it at the end to the benefit of the people.
0: Okay.
23: Because I definitely think that it hasn't been to the benefit. And, you know, quite frankly, certainly technology has made a great change. But really, the biggest thing that I see when it comes to how the law has changed is justice delayed is justice denied, which is an old saw that we've said for a long time. And the law has changed such that it is really simple and easy to delay cases, which means that things that are offensive or would be deemed to be illegal and not allowed are allowed to continue so long that sometimes the cases even become moot. So the law just doesn't seem to be as responsive in a timely manner as it could and should be, and it doesn't seem that the profession is doing enough to try and remedy that.
0: Mm. Would you say that goes all the way up to the Supreme Court?
23: Yeah. You know,
0: I don't mean to make that a softball question, but it is kind of an obvious one.
23: Yeah, and you know, it was something that the courts have always been partisan. However, they've done it in a civil manner and have, at least, I always thought, were relatively above politics. Certainly, it's a political institution. But this particular court, over the last 4 years in particular, has really put its thumb on the legal system to advance political agendas. And, it's been disappointing because I didn't necessarily agree with Chief Justice Roberts, but I respected him and don't respect him quite as much these days.
0: Mm, yeah, I think I would say that as well. All right, let's talk about the situation with the controversy in the White House of the UFC. Is there a way to stop this? I remember when Barack Obama walked into the presidential inauguration and he looked at George Bush and he said, "Is there some way we can stop this?" So I'm looking at this UFC outrage, and I'm not an elitist by any stretch of the imagination, but this is damnable, man. Yeah. He should be ashamed of himself, and so should everybody else. That's my direct comment. I think it's a God-blessed, that's how angry I am about it. I think that I'm not. That's the people's house, the people's lawn. I object. I think the UFC is an outrage in and of itself, the way two human beings go at the beating the hell out of each other. I think it's worse than a travesty. But is there a legal way to stop it?
23: You know, there are legal arguments against this, and I happen to agree with you 100% down the line on this. And even more so, I'm offended by the profit that the president is taking out of this. And it isn't necessarily immediately apparent, but he's turning this into, as he has with his entire presidency, a way to line his pocket. Mm-hmm. This is just what I was talking about. There have been some legal actions that have been filed, but they've managed to be so slowly going through the courts that nothing will be resolved before it actually goes on. So here again is where the courts have failed us.
0: So the ballroom project is in court. The reflecting pool controversy is in court. Pretty much. So on the other side, I suppose you could take that same reasoning that you just used, that people who don't want these things to happen, they can stall them in court forever. Use the same
23: to some
0: thing.
23: Extent, but when you look at the White House and you know what they've done, and here again it would appear to have gone askew of regulations, the White House is wrecked. And so you know what are we going to do if the courts say, which they very well could, that he didn't have the authority to do it? It's already destroyed, and that's the problem, and that's what the president has managed to exploit.
0: Discussing problems and solutions, that's part of what we do here on the Talk Radio Countdown Show.
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20: Breaking news at Town Hall. I'm Bob Agnew in Washington. Republicans on Capitol Hill say they're fighting for election integrity. That includes Tennessee Senator Marsha Blackburn proposing a new bill that would have states to compare their voter rolls to data from Homeland Security.
22: Checking 26 states check those voter rolls against that system, and they remove people that are not allowed to vote.
20: And Blackburn says a goal of her bill is eliminating people who are in the country illegal and simply not eligible to vote. She spoke this week with the Salem Radio Network. Police investigating a shooting spree that left one person dead and 10 injured in Midland, Texas.
24: I would really ask Midlanders to pray for the families of those who've been impacted, for the victims themselves, for the family of the one who is a confirmed deceased.
20: That's Midland Mayor Lori Blong. She says she's thankful for police stopping the gunman. New details about those deadly Southern California wildfires fueling some new debate.
25: Conservative commentators say the fires that killed more than a dozen people and destroyed thousands of homes in Malibu and Pacific Palisades were not simply a natural disaster tied to so-called climate change. Instead, they point to a federal case in Los Angeles involving a suspect accused of deliberately setting the blaze.
20: That is correspondent Ron Taylor. Stocks rose after oil prices eased and SpaceX stocks soared.
27: Stocks rose on Wall Street as crude oil prices fell again. SpaceX soared on its first day of trading. The S&P 500 rose 0.5% Friday. The Dow added 353 points. That's about 0.7%. The NASDAQ composite gained 0.3%. Stocks got some help from a 3.4% drop in the price of Brent crude. SpaceX jumped 19.2%. That marked the biggest IPO on record and made Elon Musk the world's first trillionaire. Seth Sutel, New York.
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0: $1 a year. Officials say stronger enforcement will help patients shop for care and curb runaway health care spending ahead of the midterms. I'm Bill Alexander.
1: Ford is recalling more than 250,000 vehicles that were incorrectly repaired under a previous recall. That one had been meant to fix a problem that caused the engine to stall while driving. The recall includes more than 250,000 Ford Focus. Ford said the canister purge valve in those vehicles may malfunction, causing the engine to stall unexpectedly while driving. Needless to say, that increases the risk of a possible crash or injury. You'll find breaking news and analysis at townhall.com. A federal judge has apologized after receiving a private reprimand for misconduct.
2: A federal judge who was disciplined after an investigation found that she had sex with a police officer in her chambers wrote a letter to a former law clerk apologizing for her, quote, harmful, offensive, and unprofessional behavior. An investigation found that U.S. District Judge Eleanor Ross had sex in the courthouse with a high-ranking uniformed police officer within earshot of staff, attended a partisan event, and initially lied about it when confronted. Ross wrote in her letter that her actions were patently wrong and there is no excuse. I'm Lisa Dwyer.
1: AI giant Anthropic says it's taken its latest artificial intelligence models, Fable 5 and Mythos 5, offline to comply with a directive from the Trump administration to prevent their use by foreign nationals. More of these stories at Town Hall.
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0: Dr. Jack here on Good Day Health. 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
1: 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My practice is located in Salt Lake City, and I, because we're kind of an island out here in the middle of a big desert, and our entire state has been declared drought, the entire state, every county, drought now, some counties severe drought. There's not a whole lot out of here, except hot weather and sand and wind, because we, you know, it's an 8-hour drive to the east of Denver, it's an 8-hour drive to the west out to Reno, so we're kind of out here by ourselves, but we still have a lot of fun in these mountains. I grew up in Washington, D.C., came out west to go to school, and discovered the West. And it's not all Marlboro Man country by any means. There's a lot of international aspects to little old Salt Lake City, which is why we've got the Olympics coming here in 2034 once again. And it's just a great place to be, especially in the wintertime with skiing and the summertime visiting the most incredible national parks that we have around here.

0: So, with that having been said, as an introduction, I want to talk to you about how to get healthy blood pressure. Because millions, literally millions, tens of millions of Americans suffer the stress and anxiety of unhealthy blood pressure. Now, stress and anxiety, because they think there's something wrong with their blood pressure, because somebody told them their blood pressure is too high. And by the time I'm done with today's program, I hope to be able to clarify some myths, some stories, some misunderstandings, and some downright false information regarding what your blood pressure should be. And this can be a very stubborn thing for a lot of people. Now, I have been in practice almost 4 decades, and cardiology makes up a large portion of my practice. We don't use drugs. I don't treat cardiology problems. I assist my patients in natural means to bring down their blood pressure and to help support them nutritionally in improving all the aspects of their life, not just their worrisome notions that their blood pressure is too high. Now, in some cases, it is too high. But as you have, if you've paid attention to cholesterol, ever since it became a big deal back in the early 1980s when 300 to 350 was considered normal, and when they started looking around the country, everybody was a little bit below 300 to 350, and you can't sell cholesterol drugs if everybody has normal cholesterol. So they started lowering the number, the old moving the goalpost kind of thing. And every 2 or 3 to 5 years, they'd lower the number again, and then they'd lower the number again, and then they'd lower the number again, to where they now want you under, they would love to see you under 150, and some doctors want you under 100 for cholesterol, which is dangerous for your health. Well, the same thing with blood pressure and hypertension. Back in the 1970s, towards the end of the 70s, what was considered normal high end of a normal range of blood pressure would be your age plus 100. So if you were 75 years old, the high end would be 175. And there were a lot of people who were just fine at 175, the diastolic, the lower number, being under 100. Now, I have a lot of patients in that realm who are just doing fine. Now, I always tell them, you know, you got to follow your cardiologist's advice. Most of my patients do not have a cardiologist. They depend on nutritional changes, exercise changes, stress level changes, all which have an immediate impact on lowering blood pressure, to give them that little edge where they feel safe, even though their numbers might be a little bit higher than what the standard is. Now, the standard, as I said, the high end of normal at one time was your age plus 100. Now it's, you know, it's 120 over 80, and there are a lot of them who want it lower than that. Now, the problem is these things are all controlled by pharmaceutical industry. The pharmaceutical industry controls the educational curriculum in med schools. If you don't teach what they want you to teach, then you don't get any money from the pharmaceutical industry. And medical schools can't survive without that. In fact, most of their funding comes from big pharma. So they're going to teach in their medical education what big pharma wants. You know, you kind of have to, you're going to have a band, you're going to have to pay the band what they want. So my whole point in this, and if you're just tuning in, I'm Dr. Jack Stockwell at ForbiddenDoctor.com, and under the education tab are many podcasts, over several hundred podcasts. If you just type in HBP, high blood pressure, or you type in blood pressure, or you type in hypertension, whatever, I have several podcasts that go into much greater detail than I have time here on the Doug Show. But I wanted to just bring this stuff out in the way that, because most people simply start out with a warning from their physician that they need to start on blood pressure medication, and you're going to be on this for the rest of your life, And the reason that you need to be on this is to protect you from stroke or heart attack. And for some people, it's just unsuccessful. Because for many others, they simply can't tolerate the drugs and they quit taking them. And I have patients like this all the time because the most powerful side effects of the drugs we take, and you'd think it might be cancer drugs because you lose your hair and all other kinds of problems that might be associated with that. When you start on blood pressure medication, your life slows down. Because when you slow the heart down, it's like putting a governor on the engine in your vehicle. And for the most part, you end up becoming what I and some other healthcare professionals refer to as a cardiac invalid. You weren't all that bad before, but now that your heart is being drugged to work slower and softer and easier, you're just not getting the blood pumped throughout the system that you need. And so a lot of these people who just can't tolerate that, they quit taking the drugs. And then they set out on their own to try to find a way to resolve their so-called unhealthy blood pressure holistically. And for a lot of people, this can be kind of a hit or miss proposition at best, because a lot of people will spend months or years taking calcium, magnesium, potassium, taking garlic, taking CoQ10, handfuls of other supplements, only to find out that they still have high blood pressure. And as soon as they reduce their prescription drugs, the blood pressure goes back up to what it was before they started the drugs. And then others suffer through an extremely low-fat diet, and they avoid salt, or they get on some extreme exercise program. Long periods of fasting, detoxifying, other therapies, but they're still disappointed with the results. I know this because I deal with these people all the time as my patients. And for these, and I think indeed for almost all people suffering with unhealthy blood pressure, there are healthy blood pressure basics that have to be addressed. So what I want to do here for the remainder of the program is to go through what I go through in an initial consultation with a patient whose major concern is elevated blood pressure. Now, the first thing I do when they sign their paperwork for me to take care of them, they are informed right up front, I am not a cardiologist. I have not been trained in medical cardiology. However, medical cardiologists aren't the only people who understand how the heart works. And to some degree, there's a lot of misunderstanding there because they leave out nutrition. And what the medical world understands about nutrition is probably equivalent to what they understand about the dark side of the moon. They just simply don't consider it. I was in the hospital in the ER the other night for a friend of mine who asked me to come and see him. And it was an uncomfortable position to be in because I'm in the room with a cardiologist who, and my friend needed to be there. He had a lot of fluid in his chest cavity. He had a hard time lying down flat on his back without his breathing being affected. He had edematous swelling from the knees down. Both legs are almost starting to look like giant sausages. And so he's obviously flirting with, if not in the midst of, heart failure. And so he asked me to come and join him, and I wasn't expecting him to pit me against his cardiologist. And so the cardiologist wanted to know who I was and what I was doing there. And all of a sudden this fence goes up, and I said, Doc, listen, I'm just here to help support my friend. He's here because I told him to be here. He's obviously, I said, I just looked at his labs, the labs he brought in from a laboratory from blood draw last week. And I haven't seen the latest labs here yet. But I deal with a lot of cardiology patients in my private practice, and I'm here to help him understand what you're going to tell him, because he's adverse to these drugs, not because of me, just because he's been on drugs for other things and has had a lot of serious side effects, and he's not happy. So, hey, I'm here as your friend. I'm not here as some kind of an enemy or anything else. And all of a sudden, the ER doctor just kind of calmed down. and said, okay, well, let's see what we can do for him. So we see the blood work coming in, his latest blood work, and some very interesting numbers there that tell you an awful lot as to what's going on. And when we get back from the break coming up here in a moment, I want to go over some very important numbers that appear on the labs if you've gone into the emergency room suspecting some kind of a heart attack or some kind of a cardiac event. I'm Dr. Jack Stockwell at ForbiddenDoctor.com. I'll be right back after the break.
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0: Welcome back once again to the Doug Steffen Good Day Health Program. I'm Dr. Jack Stockwell at ForbiddenDoctor.com. And happy to be here. Happy to be here as a part of this for over two decades now. I've been a regular on Doug's show, and I really appreciate this opportunity. So the labs come back, and you know, he's sitting there hooked up to the monitor, and he's got elevated blood pressure. His oxygen levels are above 90, which is a good thing, and his heart rate's a little elevated. But this one number comes in that's very scary, BNP. And you don't normally order a BNP in blood work or in the emergency room or with your prescribing physician, whatever, unless you suspect some serious heart problems. And it's a number that indicates cardiac failure, heart failure. And it was a little elevated. And the cardiologist is explaining this to my patient. And my patient keeps turning and looking at me like I'm going to sit there and say, yay, day, yay, nay, you know. And I just kind of nod at him, just keep, you know, keep listening to what the doctor has to say. Pay attention to what the doctor has to say. And they had already given him an IV Lasix injection. If you've ever been on Lasix, you know it can drain the fluids out of you really quick. It's a tiny little pill. The basic Lasix dose is a little pill, not much bigger than a grain of rice, extremely small, but extremely powerful because it just forces the kidneys to open up and drain the fluid. Well, they gave him an IV injection, and this is no exaggeration. Over the next 60 minutes, he urinated more than a gallon. He was 8 pounds lighter leaving the ER than he was coming in. And it took a lot of the pressure off his heart, and it took a lot of pressure off of his chest. He stood up, was walking around. He wasn't out of breath because that terrible fluid collection that was threatening his lungs and the pericardium around his heart had been relieved quite a bit. And so he is scheduled for an echocardiograph. An incredible piece of technology, just incredible. It uses ultrasound, and it takes several pictures of images of your heart's function. And then a software program puts all these images into a video. And then they use different colors to represent different fluids and different valves and different functions of the heart. So you can actually see your heart in real-time function. I mean, it's just amazing. And so he has this scheduled for next week so that they can determine why his legs are swollen and he can't lay down on his back without the feeling of suffocating. So where's his, you know, I started off talking about blood pressure, but the whole idea here is to talk about the heart because his blood pressure was elevated. But his blood pressure is elevated for a very good reason. His heart muscle is weak. Or it may be a valve. It may be the mitral valve or something like that that's not doing its job properly. So the brain isn't getting the quality of oxygen it wants. So the brain is telling the heart, beat faster. Beat harder. I must have oxygen. And so Then you have to deal with the hypertension end of it. Then you have to deal with the high blood pressure end of this thing because making the heart beat faster when it doesn't want to beat faster, it wants to rest, then you can start getting some other side effects that can be very serious. Now we're going to go to break again. And as soon as we're back from break, I want to finish off this whole concept of what to do. I'm Dr. Jack Stockwell at ForbiddenDoctor.com. I will be right back.
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5: With SRN News, I'm Bob Agnew in Washington. AI giant Anthropic said Friday it's taken its latest artificial intelligence models offline. That's Fable 5 and Mythos 5. That's in compliance with a directive from the Trump administration. It's seeking to prevent their use by foreign nationals. The Government Accountability Office, the GAO, says improper payments keep climbing. It estimates $186 billion in improper payments in fiscal 2025, up $24 billion year over year, with total errors nearing some $3 trillion since 2003. The Trump administration is warning more than 500 hospitals around the country to disclose basic cost information, saying hidden pricing drives up costs for American families. Hospitals that fail to comply could face penalties up to $2 million a year. Officials say stronger enforcement will help patients know what they're paying for. This is SRN News.
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1: Welcome back once again. I'm Dr. Jack Stockwell at ForbiddenDoctor.com, and I'm talking, I started off talking about healthy blood pressure, and then I got into my friend that is in the ER, and he walked out. He was huffing and puffing, walking in. In fact, when he walked up to the desk, they wanted to put him in a wheelchair right away, and he refused it. You know, men. And he refused. He said, no, I can walk. So they took him to a room and put him in a room, hooked him up to an IV, and then got a blood test that they ran down to the lab. They ended up doing an EKG. They did a chest film to see if there's fluid collection around the heart, several other things, as modern technology will do in any decent emergency room when they suspect cardiac problems. I mean, you can have problems with your kidneys, but they're not going to kill you in the next 30 minutes. You can have problems with your liver. You know, you can have problems with other parts of the body that may make you sick enough to have to go to the ER, but you're not going to die in the next 30 to 60 minutes, as you probably could with a heart if it's in the midst of failure when you show up in the ER. So they jump all over this, like the proverbial ducks on a June bug, to try to make, to stabilize things, to stabilize your vitals, to make sure that the brain is getting oxygen. But not just the brain. All the other organs need a good, healthy supply of oxygen. It's not just the brain that we're worried about in the midst of a heart attack. We're obviously worried about the heart, but we're also very, very concerned with the brain that it's getting adequate oxygen. But the kidneys need it. The liver needs it. The adrenals need it. Your gut needs it. The lungs need it. Need a good, healthy, constant supply of oxygenated blood. So I was just really impressed with everything that they put him through. And then I told him, you know, you're going to have to face something here. Unless you're prepared to go through these basics that I'm suggesting, you're not going to be free of your unhealthy blood pressure. And you're not going to be able to reduce or eliminate your blood pressure drugs with this doctor's help unless you do what I tell you to do. Now, he has your best interests at heart here. That's why he's here. But even when the drugs bring your blood pressure into what would be considered a healthy range, you know, in almost all cases, the cause of the unhealthy blood pressure remains. Meaning that as soon as you reduce or you quit the drugs, your blood pressure numbers are going to go back to where they were before you started. And the basics of enjoying healthy blood pressure are really simple. Now, this is something that I talked to him about because some of this was contrary to what the ER doctor was telling him. Because the ER doctor is going to tell you right off the bat, stop salt. And stop all salt intake, which is the exact opposite of what you should be doing. And to get a healthy diet wherever you possibly can. But the important thing is, you've got to lose some weight. Now, he's probably 50, 60 pounds overweight. He's in his early 70s. And there are plenty of books on the Mediterranean diet. And I'm, you know, people, well, what about the carnivore diet, Dr. Jack? You know, what about the lion diet? And I said, this is not a faddish time of your life. You don't need to create a new fad in your life right now. What you need to do right now is something that is tried and true and proven clinically over and over again as the best all-around diet for the heart. And that's the Mediterranean diet. And even the low glycemic version of the Mediterranean diet, especially if you have unhealthy blood sugar levels. Now, they couldn't check his blood sugar. Well, they checked his blood sugar, but it was non-fasting. So it was a little elevated. But the only way to get an honest check of your glycemic or your glucose levels is a 12-hour fast before they draw the blood. But anyway, there are some really good books out there on the Mediterranean diet. One that I like in particular is called the GI. The letter G, the letter I, GI Mediterranean Diet by Lindbergh. It's not all that hard to or easy to find these days, but it's out there, usually in a reprint. Now, you want to keep yourself hydrated with plenty of pure water, not tap water, not the water that is completely inundated with chlorine and fluoride. That is not the kind of water you need to be drinking. You need to be drinking clear, clean spring water, glacier water. People will ask, well, what about distilled or RO? I don't recommend them because there's no minerals in them. Now, the healthiest water that I've ever been able to find in all of my research is well water. Well water from a farm that isn't overladen with artificial fertilizer and various kinds of pesticides and herbicides, but just a good old-fashioned farm that has a well that supplies the water for the farm animals and whether automatically pumped, electrically pumped, whatever else, water supply into the house for the family. That water has all of the local allergens in it that helps you with your allergies. It has pyrogens in it. It has viruses in it. It has bacteria in it that at a level, because the water is somewhat acidic, it keeps these things at a lower level, but it opens up your immune system to be exposed to these things on a constant basis. It keeps your immune system strong. So that's the kind of water I recommend. Then, instead of stopping all salt, I told him you want to switch from table salt to Celtic sea salt, C-E-L-T-I-C, Celtic sea salt. You can get it online. Some health food stores carry it. Out here in the West, there's something called Real, R-E-A-L, sea salt. It's from old ocean beds that are in the mountains out here. It's hard to believe out here in the West, as high as these mountains are, they used to be under an ocean. But every now and then, you'll find these large deposits of rock salt that were formed when this was an ocean bed. And those rock salts are absolutely loaded with minerals. And that is kind of the thing that is missing in a lot of people's understanding is how their body, especially their heart, works. They know they need to eat better food. And they know they shouldn't be eating all of those French fries and pizza. And they know they should exercise more. And they know that they're not getting enough good sleep. And the list could go on here. And they know they should be taking their vitamins. But one thing you don't hear the average American talking about is their need for minerals. Now, the job of a vitamin is to bring a mineral into a chemical reaction inside the body. We are mineral-based creatures. You always hear about how we're carbon-based. Well, actually, there's a lot more calcium in us than there is carbon. But besides that, we need a lot of minerals for our heart, brain, lungs, GI tract to work properly. That's one of the worst side effects of our modern dietary approach that leads to such so many disease processes because of malnutrition. And the main thing missing in our malnutritive makeup are minerals. A lot of people take a lot of vitamins, but they leave the minerals out for some reason. I think it's because they don't understand it. Celtic sea salt or Mediterranean sea salt or other kinds of sea salt are loaded with the trace minerals that your body needs to function properly. This is one of the reasons I believe that the great civilizations of the past all started on the ocean's edge. The Medo-Persians, the Sumerians, the Babylonians, the Greeks, the Romans, even the British, Spanish empires grew up on the ocean because that's where a lot of their food came from, loaded with minerals. Today, a lot of our food comes from commercial farms where the topsoil is barely a quarter of an inch thick. And the minerals there are just, you know, potassium, nitrogen, and phosphorus. And that's about it. Anyway, that's it for another story. I just want you, and I, as I told him, to switch from table salt to Celtic sea salt, and then to exercise. And I said, I'm sorry. I'm not gonna sugarcoat this for you. You have got to get off your feet and walk at least 4 to 5 times a week. You need to walk. There has to be a physical demand on your cardiovascular system for it to respond the way you want it to. And then a couple other things I recommended, and it, you know, he kind of, to him it sounded a little bit woo-woo, but deep breathing. Deep breathing to relieve the deep buildup stress and tension. And then a few basic food supplements that provide a calmative effect on the nervous system, and it supports emotional balance, encourages parasympathetic nerve function, which is something that slows down the heart. It supports healthy livers. It supports the action of neurotransmitters that regulate mood. And so these products that provide this support that I put him on right away was something you can get this at ForbiddenDoctor.com. Cataplex B2. Now, that doesn't mean B2 in the vitamin sense, riboflavin. It just means a category of B vitamins that cause vasodilation of the blood vessels and a calmative effect on the sympathetic nervous system, which is your fight or flight. And I told him, I want you to take at least 6 of these a day, 3 in the morning, 3 at night. Cataplex B2. They're just little brown pills. They're not very tasty, so just take them and swallow them. You can do it with your food or your meals. And then something called Mintran stands for mineral tranquilizer. It's a combination of certain minerals that are known to just calm the system down. And it's very powerful for people who are just type A personalities, whether there's a cardiac problem or not. People always on the run, always on the go, always got to be doing calm down. And that's what this Mintran does, about 6 of those a day. And that, as I said, they're just little tiny brown pills, 3 in the morning, 3 at night. And then some good cod liver oil for its omega-3 fatty acid content. And I recommend the cod liver oil from Standard Process that's available at ForbiddenDoctor.com. Now, maybe the you have to address what's called hypertonia. It's probably the most overlooked stubborn cause of unhealthy blood pressure. It's just chronic internal stress. I like to call it hypertonia. It just occurs when the constant internal stress stymies your body with this cascade of effects caused by tension that's in your breathing. And I could see it in him when he was laying there on the gurney in the ER. And it's where your nervous system is out of control, and you address this simply by deep breathing, belly breathing, not breathing with your lungs expanding. Breathing with your belly going out. That has changed so many things for so many people. I'm Dr. Jack Stockwell at ForbiddenDoctor.com. It's been a pleasure to be a part of your program today.
0: 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Elizabeth Miller is from Calitrin. 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
0: Fifty-three past the hour now. This is Good Day Health. Dr. Jack Stockwell is in charge of this hour and most of the content, except the information that I come across that I want to quiz Jack on. I'm Doug Steffen. The Good Day Health program has been around for a long time and continues with the tutelage and the focus of Jack from his Salt Lake City GAPS practicing place. And he's a Nooka chiropractor. He's got a clinic there and treats and talks to people and is a moving force when it comes to standard process products that are oh so good for you. If you're in the need of good supplements, there are none better because they're all natural. And that's one of the things that we talk about. Speaking about things that are all natural, there's an experimental drug that was announced this week about another one of these quote-unquote dramatic weight loss scenarios. You get an injection You lose 28% of your body weight after 80 weeks. That's what Eli Lilly, a medicine company, that's what they say in their ads, has come up with. What is your take on that and or other drugs that are being used for weight loss?
1: Well, you're altering the body's physiology, obviously. Mm-hmm. You're changing how the body handles this kind of material. These, the Ozempic and Mounjaro and the ones that are using semaglutide and tirzepatide, and there's a couple of more showing up.
0: Retatrutide.
1: That's the other one. I haven't learned how to pronounce it myself. You know, they're designed to tell the body it's not hungry. And this particular protein, this glucagon protein that they've been able to synthesize, when you inject it into the body, you know, your body makes GLP. And it has about, an hour, 2 hour half-life. So that when you eat, the GLP is released, telling you you're full, you don't need to eat anymore.
0: Mm-hmm.
1: But in these drugs, the GLP is synthetic and has a half-life of about 5 days, which is why you have to have regular weekly injections of this stuff. And it causes what's called gastroparesis. It stops the movement of food, primarily in the stomach. The stomach just holds on to this. Once it gets into the intestines, it moves on through because you're going to end up having bowel movements. But the big break puts on the brake digestion-wise with the stomach, and so the stuff just sits there in the stomach, and the brain gets this signal: we're full, we don't need any more food, and so you have to be very careful at this point what kind of foods you eat, because you'll find that your proteins just drop right off of the chart. Mm-hmm. And so your body starts consuming your own muscle mass. And this is where the real problem is. The people who don't pay attention to what they're doing when they take these drugs, they're just happy they're losing weight.
0: Yep.
1: They don't care that a third of it is their muscle. They're just happy that they're losing weight. They're losing inches. Some people have severe reactions to this. I've had some patients who the reactions were just as severe as some of the COVID vaccine reactions. And just, mm-hmm. Wished up and down they had never even heard of this stuff, let alone tried it. But I've got a lot of patients who are just tickled to death that they're using these drugs because they're losing weight. And my counsel to them constantly has been, you've got to greatly increase your protein.
0: Well, you heard me.
1: And lifting weights, some kind of weight resistance to keep the body's building muscle.
0: Well, that's why you've heard me talk for years and years, but it's become more applicable now. The conversation about Calitrin, which folks can find.
1: Well, that's different.
0: I haven't heard of it. It's a natural way that helps to rebuild. You lose weight, but it's also there to help you support the body staying in shape and not falling all to flab.
1: Right. Now, that's a totally different compound that assists the body in proper protein digestion and assimilation, as mm-hmm. opposed to this other stuff that just simply blocks it.
0: Right.
1: So I can't think of anything more dangerous about a Calitrin than I would think about, a steak dinner or a big fruity salad it's food. It comes from a food source, and that makes the difference.
0: All right. So if you're interested, yes, they are a sponsor of this program and other programs that I do, but it does fit into the conversation that Jack and I are having about what you do when you've lost weight with the drugs. How do you get your body back in shape? 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
0: Breaking news at Town Hall. I'm Bob Agnew in Washington. A recent Senate hearing on COVID-19 vaccines and alleged attacks on scientific publications. Wisconsin Senator Republican Ron Johnson told the Salem Radio Network his investigation shows there was a massive FDA and CDC cover-up regarding the safety of COVID vaccines for children.
23: And what they told us, this is too noisy, it's simply not working. We're going to use the FDA's empirical Bayesian data mining. That is the algorithm, that is the system that they knew was hiding and masking safety signals. So this is, to me, to my mind, the biggest government scandal in my lifetime.
0: Republican Senator Marsha Blackburn says Democrats and some Republicans are standing in the way of getting the Save America Act passed. They seem to be standing in the way, she says, of voter integrity.
24: They have worked overtime, making illegal legal, opening the border, shutting down DHS. This is all part of their game. Abolish ICE, which is one of their goals. Defund federal law enforcement, another of their goals.
0: Senator Blackburn told the Salem Radio Network she's proposing a new bill similar to the Save America Act. In her case, it would incentivize states to simply examine their voter rolls and compare them to data from Homeland Security to eliminate people who shouldn't even be in the country, let alone vote. Allegations of voter fraud and Los Angeles drawing some sharp concern from conservatives.
25: Videos from Skid Row show several homeless individuals claiming they were paid small amounts to vote for Mayor Karen Bass and Councilwoman Nithya Raman. The footage, now referred to the Justice Department, also follows reports of questionable voter registrations tied to shelters. Conservative critics say the claims point to potential abuse of the system and demand a full federal investigation to ensure election integrity and accountability. Ken Lorman reporting.
0: Winning session on Wall Street yesterday, the Dow closed up 353 points. More from townhall.com.
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0: A deadly shooting has rocked the city of Midland in West Texas.
27: The active shooter situation has been resolved.
28: Midland Mayor Lori Blong.
27: And the shooter is confirmed deceased.
28: The suspect, identified by state law enforcement as 45-year-old Victor Mata Villarreal, was found dead after a standoff with police following

0: sympathetic to illegal aliens are under arrest now. Police say Jennifer Joma and Lauren Kelsey Morrow, both of Logan, Utah, have been indicted. The two worked at the Logan City Municipal Justice Center. Here's more details from correspondent Laura Winters.
1: These two women in their 20s are accused of helping an illegal alien evade ICE agents. These clerks are also accused of obstructing immigration proceedings by helping at least one of three other illegal aliens escape out a back door so ICE could not arrest or deport them.
0: That is Laura Winters reporting. The Government Accountability Office says improper payments continue to go out. The GAO estimates $186 billion in improper payments in fiscal 2025. That was up $24 billion from the year before. You'll find more on these stories at townhall.com. From Washington, I'm...
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8: Yes, stop yes, sharing. Yes, and yes. Welcome in. You're not a don't guest. You're a member of the family here. On the all-time leading overview of what's going on in the news talk radio business, this is the Talk Radio Countdown Show. I know I sound like Ed McMahon with Johnny Carson, right?
9: And you sound like the guy that introduces Jeopardy. This is Jeopardy.
8: Yeah, Jeopardy.
10: Yeah.
9: I'm blanking on his name. Johnny.
8: Johnny Wilson. Johnny
10: Olson.
8: Gardner. Johnny
10: Olson.
8: That's it, right? Yes. Johnny.
10: He's long
9: gone. No, it isn't. It's not Olson.
8: It's a new one. Johnny Gardner. Is it Johnny Gardner?
9: No, it's not. Listen. He's about 90 years old. The guy that goes, yeah. This is Jeopardy, and he sounds great.
8: Yeah, kind of like Don Pardo when it came to SNL and his many years at NBC. Okay, enough of this chit-chat about the biz. Let's talk about what's going on in the world. The charts that we're going over this weekend or for the week of June 8th to the 12th. So we're approaching mid-month of June. It's dairy month. I have some comments because of my hosting the American Family Farmer Show that I'm going to sort of spill into some of our conversation here. The list is pretty much the same. We could start with a Trump, Trump, Trump, Trump, Trump, Trump. I feel like the Mickey Mouse Club, right? The Trump Club. And then there's our people list. So, Michael, would you please give us the list this week so we may dissect it?
9: At number 10, appropriately placed at the right on the outskirts of the top 10, it's a reminder that it's always there and never to be forgotten. At number 10, the Epstein files. At number 9, a strong El Nino has formed, and that's tied with the World Cup. At number 8, a lot of talk about artificial intelligence, and that's tied with a controversy over these gigantic data centers. At number 7, we have the Trump Ballroom Project controversy. At number 6, we have the Trump Great American State Fair Performers

0: controversy. At number five, we have the Trump UFC controversy. At number four, we have the primary elections and the Trump Face the Nation interview. At number three, the economy, inflation, and gas prices, all related. At number two, Trump in New York City and the NBA Finals. He's elevated interest in the NBA. He has, actually. What a wild tale of sports excitement tied into politics. So Trump in New York City and the NBA Finals are collectively number two. And number one, the Iran war. And that is described here as agreement or no agreement. And the people survey, we have
1: Chuck Schumer. To me or not to me, that is the question. Yes,
0: Chuck Schumer. Yeah, we have Chuck Schumer and Lindsey Graham at 10, Zohran Mamdani at 9, Pete Hegseth at 8, J.D. Vance at 7, Mike Johnson at 6, Scott Bessent at 5, Todd Blanche at 4, Benjamin Netanyahu at 3, Marco Rubio at 2, and Donald Trump at number 1. And I think that I think that's it.
1: How many times? I'm looking at the list. One, yeah, two.
0: It's gone through
1: three,
0: a lot of
1: four, yeah. Five, six, seven, eight. Eight different in direct references to Trump in all of this conversation. And that's just the way he likes it. He wants everybody to talk about him, everybody to focus on him, everybody to bow down to him. He wants to be in charge. And interestingly enough, in the historical reference, I was looking at a study of this, and it wasn't done by some left-wing group. It actually done by a church. That Trump in modern times is by far the most unpopular president. And I can hear people who are listening to this program right now saying, you just don't like Trump. It has nothing to do whether I like him or I don't like him. It has to do with whether his policies or whether what he's doing stands up. There was also, and we all look at these studies, this was not a poll. This was a study that was done by, I think it was the University of Chicago. Don't hold me to that, but it was one of the Midwestern public universities looking into the number of things, and it was quoted on some television show that I saw the other night, looking into his record of performance when it comes to telling the truth. Now, I suppose truth is, I differentiate truth from fact, but this particular study suggested that of, let's say the number is 10,000 statements that he's made since he's become president again, that at least 99% of them have not been true. So, I mean, it's just, why list even, it's all it is theater, frankly, other than the fact that it's dangerous, I mean, but it's theater.
0: But he lies. He is a liar. It's
1: complete.
0: He lies about everything. He lies about little things. He lies about big things. And he does it seamlessly. He is the greatest liar I've ever seen. I've never seen anybody lie with that kind of impact. I could see where people would believe him because he has such certitude. He's so confident in his lies, and I often wonder whether he believes that he makes things real simple saying them.
1: You know, believes his own press, as they say.
0: Strange about his wiring.
1: All right, we'll pause for a second here in the countdown. Michael Harrison, the editor and publisher of Talkers Magazine, with me. I'm Doug Steffen. This is our weekly overview of what's going on in the News Talk Radio business, heard on hundreds of radio stations around the country. And also, the podcast is the talkradiocountdownshow.com. 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A lot of people listening to Spotify, obviously. I think that's the most popular of all. I stand corrected on that, Bob, but I think Spotify is the most popular of all the podcast units. Apple, Odyssey, iHeart, they're all carrying the Talk Radio Countdown Show. Speaking of what's being carried across our country, the commercial motor vehicle drivers of our country, on the road, everywhere, and they have become a critical line of defense in this whole focus on human trafficking. I fly a lot, and there are announcements on the plane all the time about this. It's amazing. If you don't have a focus on it, you don't realize how big a problem it is. So here's Ramon Amos to share more information about how big the problem is and how the people who are drivers across the country are helping as the eyes and ears of this major problem.
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1: Back we are on the Talk Radio Countdown Show with Michael and Doug, and the Iran war is number one. We haven't really talked that much about it because I don't know that there's been that much to say that hasn't been already said. And maybe even the agreement or not having an agreement. Trump keeps saying we're close to an agreement. He's been saying that for weeks. And the Iranians said, huh? What are you talking about? We're not close to an agreement. Meanwhile, there have been studies of how much nuclear stuff has been saved and how much of their armament has been saved, you know, to the United States. It's a bit, I don't know what the truth is. You listen to these guys, they're as bad as Trump is about telling stories. So you can't believe a word that Iranians, and I don't know why anybody would believe a word that they have to say. But, you know, it's still the bad dudes are in charge over there, didn't get rid of them. And you wonder what all of this has cost, not only in terms of dollars and cents, but the essence of, you know, what is this doing to our country in terms of how much it's costing us? It's just a whole thing. Although I will tell you, Michael, one thing I learned this week is that we have drone ships. Did you know we had drone ships?
0: What's a drone ship?
1: A drone ship is like a like a drone that flies with nobody in it. They've now built ships that have nobody on them. They run themselves, and they go. One of them went out to pick up one of the helicopter guys. I guess they went down because the Iranians shot down the helicopter this week. But I never knew we had drone ships. I wonder how much those cost the taxpayer.
0: Well, they probably cost less than ships full of humans. It costs money to feed the humans. Costs money to, you know, deal with the humans. It's becoming apparent to me, as somebody who follows technology and sociology, that the idea of having hand-to-hand combat is archaic. Yeah. It's obsolete. Uh-huh.
1: Yeah.
0: Don't you think?
1: Right,
0: I mean, you know,
1: yeah, I do.
0: Just
1: yes.
0: Send in
1: except
0: robots.
1: All of the people who Trump will use this, and so will Hegseth and the others that believe that we need to, that being the mightiest in terms of military means we have to have the most people. Is complete nonsense, as you were pointing out, because that's not where it is. It's in what do we do with technology, the AI stuff, who's fighting over what, in terms of what we can control with the internet and with this. I mean, you look at this IPO for SpaceX, which is part of the economy discussion, I think, this week, number three, and the fact that this guy is now, even though he's already the richest guy in the world, he's about to become perhaps the first trillionaire. And what is that? What, can you even imagine that? And what is he going to do with all that money? What does he do with that influence? What does he do? You know, does that? He's like his own country, right?
0: He can. These oligarchs can buy their way into any kind of power. It's a new type of assault on democracy and freedom we hadn't thought about.
1: All right, Michael and Doug are continuing. Stand by for that here on the Countdown.
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1: And so it does. 23 after the hour on the Talk Radio Countdown program. The latest charts from the folks at Talkers Magazine. Michael Harrison is the editor and publisher. Last week he had his convention in New York that was attended by all of the people that kind of, I don't want to say matter, but are involved, influenced. And I didn't have the opportunity to be there, although I missed seeing some folks that I wanted to see. Tavis Smiley is one of them. I enjoy him very much, and I know he was there, and a lot of people from all over the country were there. What would you say? Just give me 60 seconds, if you don't mind, Michael. I don't mean to put you on the spot, but what the highlight was, what surprised you after getting those hundreds of people together from the talk radio world. What came out of it that you weren't expecting?
0: Nothing came out that I wasn't expecting. I'm on top of my game. And what surprised me is that we accomplished our goal. I always worry that we won't accomplish our goal. We covered the major issues, and we had different points of view. What I care about as the organizer of this iconic event is that we cover the major issues, that we don't just have the same old, and the issues are changing, and it's a very dramatic time in our industry, and that we cover it with different points of view, that it isn't just one point of view. And I think that we accomplished that. So I wasn't surprised by anything other than its success at being meaningful, as opposed to sometimes with conferences and conventions, people say, they talk about the same old things, it's the same people, and you know, nothing gets done. I think that we accomplished a lot. Bob was there. Bob, would you agree that
14: it was
0: purposeful?
14: It's always enjoyable, and you stayed on schedule.
0: Yeah, isn't that amazing? 65 speakers over like 14 hours.
14: I mean, how many sessions were there? You know, that must have been 24.
0: Yeah, one after the other with like 2-minute buffers between them. Yep. And it's like herding cats in this industry. Yep. And the people were very good. So maybe the thing that surprised me the most was that we had a full house all the way to the closing reception, and that people were very, very cooperative in keeping the thing rolling.
14: And the coffee was warm, considering it was a chilly TV studio.
0: One of my biggest problems in putting that event on is keeping enough coffee for everybody. That's the biggest complaint that we get every year at the Talkers Conference, is not enough coffee.
1: So
0: we had a lot of lukewarm coffee this year.
1: All right, so the let's talk about a couple of sports items here that are in this. The NBA Finals and the celebrities. It's very interesting to see the video and watch who's there. Taylor Swift, Mariska Hargitay, Chris Maloney, and the attention that those two get when they are together. Never mind Taylor Swift. I'm talking about Hargitay and Maloney from Law and Order. It really is amazing the way the two of them attract a crowd. And everybody loves the fact that they're together and that they're friends, which is kind of an interesting reality. But the way that the celebrities went to these finals, one wonders, is it going to be the same thing with the people going to the World Cup events that are being held and all of the huzzarai around that? The NBA finals you can kind of identify with. I don't, I get that, and they focus on it. But the World Cup, it shows you how different the American population is, I think. Don't you, Michael?
0: Well, I mean, it's interesting how different countries have, you know, a thing for different sports. Baseball's big in Dominican Republic and Japan, United States. Cricket is big in England. Soccer is big everywhere but the U.S. Kids play soccer. I mean, we have the term soccer mom. It's not that kids aren't playing soccer. It just doesn't translate to American television and American habits in terms of going to a professional performance. I never fully understood it. And I don't like bad rapping things that are, you know, other people's favorites. But I have never been able to figure out how people could watch soccer. I find it boring.
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18: With SRN News, I'm Bob Agnew in Washington. AI giant Anthropic said on Friday it's taken its latest artificial intelligence models, Fable 5 and Mythos 5, offline. That's meant to comply with a directive coming from the Trump administration to prevent their use by foreign nationals. The Government Accountability Office says improper payments keep climbing. The GAO estimates $186 billion in improper payments in fiscal 2025. That's up $24 billion compared to the previous year. Total errors nearing $3 trillion since the year 2003. The Trump administration taking steps to help American families know what they're spending when they go to the hospital. It's warning more than 500 hospitals to disclose basic cost information, saying hidden pricing drives up the prices for American families. You'll find more on these stories at srnnews.com.
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1: Don't stop. Okay, 34 after the hour now, second half hour of the Talk Radio Countdown Show. Michael Harrison, editor and publisher of Talkers Magazine. Doug Steffen and Michael have been together doing this program for three decades plus. We find the interest is certainly still there, very strongly, in our overview of what's being discussed, the reviews being done by the folks at Talkers Magazine. And then, you know, you think about, okay, what has changed over the years? We used to have a lot more discussion of sports when we had the time, but because of all of the change in focus, sports talk has become very big. But because we don't have time for it anymore with all of this other stuff going on. But I made a reference to the NBA Finals and the World Cup. But there's this UFC controversy, number five this week on the countdown story list, with this outrageous octagon on the front lawn. I think this is the most damnable, ridiculous. I almost think, how dare he deface the public's, I mean, most people, frankly, don't want to see this on the White House lawn. There'd been poll after poll after poll suggesting that, other than the people that, you know, follow Trump's every heartbeat. But to put this kind of this horrible beating of either men and women fighting, beating each other to a pulp on the White House lawn, it's beyond belief. He's got lots of balsam, we know that. But does he, I don't get it, Mike. Well, I do get it. I guess I do get it. He wants to do what he wants to do. And he thinks the White House belongs to him instead of the public. I think it's one of the worst. He's done a lot of stuff that could be considered bad. This is one of the worst things of many, I think. What do you think?
0: Well, I think it's a combination of his self-aggrandizing and his grifting. The UFC is a company in which he has recently invested a lot of money, and so he's using his power of the presidency to build it up and promote it. So there's certainly bad taste involved. It's not dignified. It's kind of ugly. Nothing against the UFC. I like crappy entertainment as much as I like highfalutin stuff. But a person who's well balanced, not that I'm well balanced, but I try to be, knows the difference in the time and the place for different things. There's a time for this and there's a time for that. And UFC matches on the lawn of the White House, even UFC experts are unhappy about it because it's going to be about 100 degrees. There are going to be bugs, hot lights. It might rain. It's not a place, you know, even Joe Rogan says this is not good. It's not a good thing. And he comes from the UFC world. So Trump is a combination of trying to make himself king and massaging his ego and making a profit while doing it and lining his pockets and the pockets of his kids. Anybody who doesn't see that at this point, you talk about the words self-evident, you know, people who say, oh, you're just biased against Trump. Of course we're biased against Trump. He's bringing it on himself. Since when is it wrong to criticize somebody who is bringing it on themselves?
1: Well, the problem is that it's hard to criticize him because he'll take revenge. Look at Stephen Colbert, who is my least favorite of any television performer that was on TV. However, he didn't get what he, how dare, well, they, I should say, how dare they dare and they do. And so they get away with it. Meanwhile, the whole controversy about CBS and 60 Minutes, and that whole thing had blown up and basically Barry Weiss's face. She's the person that came over to run CBS News, and she doesn't know anything about what she's doing, and that's what they're all pointing out. But yet, there they are. CBS is a private company. They should be able to do what they want to do, but not with the president telling them get rid of this guy, get rid of that guy, don't do this, you can't have that license, you know, that kind of stuff. And so the culmination this week was sort of on the National Mall, there was an etching of 8647 on the lawn. And so people were trying to figure out, I mean, the picture was taken from the top of the Washington Memorial. And interesting, I didn't really know what 86 meant. But it's used mean get rid of something. So when you're 86, the frying pan or whatever it is, deep six it. And that with 47 is Trump's 47th president of the United States. I just thought it was whoever did it obviously got by the U.S. Park Police. And it was kind of a clever thing. You know, did you look at that and what did you think?
0: I saw it, yeah. It reminds me of crop circles. Aliens must have done it.
1: Yeah, right. Okay, that's it. Enough said of that. Speaking of aliens, if I may beg your indulgence for a minute, because this is the sort of stuff that is sort of, I do the American Family Farmer every week, and this may be a plug for it. You can listen to that on many of these same stations that carry the countdown. One of the things that isn't being discussed, because Trump takes all the oxygen out of the room, are things like the screw worm that's affecting the beef supply in our country, and the spotted lantern fly, which is coming in. It's a pest of summertime. Both of these things are a result of our relationship with China. Another gift from China. The screw worm came in on ships from China, as did the lantern fly. And the lantern fly is very dangerous when it comes to crops. Forestry, people are on the lookout for it, and the problems in about 26 different states around the country, and you can look them up, and they look like butterflies in essence, but they lay massive numbers of eggs, as do these screw worms that lay as much as 3,000 eggs in an open wound on a cow or a sheep or any other a human being, as far as that's concerned. And all these things came from China. And the fact that we now are having our food supply affected by stuff, you know, this is the subtle things, whether you think it is on purpose or it isn't on purpose. I'm cynical and I think it is on purpose. But the way it's being affected, it's affecting our food supply. And the fact that we don't really have news media covering these stories, Michael, because, again, Trump sucks all the oxygen out of the room. And there are a lot of things that need to be discussed that aren't being discussed.
0: Yeah, he takes up a lot of time. You know, you can't do two stories at the same time on one channel. And when all the channels are talking about the same thing, and the president manipulates the news cycle in such a way as to create distractions from his other news stories. That's why I mentioned at the beginning of the program that the Epstein files is still in the top 10. Don't forget it. Yep. And
1: it's going to go away because Marjorie Taylor Greene and that ilk won't let it go away.
0: We'll see what happens. I mean, the clock is ticking and time is going by, and there are a lot of story arcs that are happening at the same time here, from Trump's physical health to his mental health to his political health, and the midterm election is rapidly approaching. It was kind of an abstract idea a year ago. You know, well, we'll see the midterms, but that's a year and a half away, and here we are. Yep. The midterms are going to be here before we know it. And then we'll be in a new era of basically Trump being a lame duck in the post-Trump era, or Trump becoming king, and a whole bunch of other problems ensuing.
1: Yep. All right, we'll pause for a moment because I want to take a different approach to one of my favorite topics, and that's how you take care of yourself and what kind of action is needed in terms of you and your health and well-being. The fact that the folks at Calitrin have made it so easy for you to change what you look like, how you feel, what's going on in your body. And it all starts with choosing water instead of soda. Elizabeth Miller from Callan will tell you, going to bed a little earlier than you used to, taking your Calitrin consistently, making these choices, good choices one at a time. And that's why the reason I repeat that from their website is because they have counselors there that when you go to toploss.com, their website, you can interact with them. They'll help you lose weight and get a real transformation, not the quick fix that comes from the drugs, because after that's all over, now people are beginning to say, wow, I feel awful and I look awful. Well, that's because you have this huge impact of these drugs knocking the weight off of your body, but then there's no strength left in your body. It looks awful. And so that's why perhaps you should check out toploss.com. Just do that. See how the program works. And when you decide to buy in, help yourself. Use the Doug code on all the orders. They say every weekend there's something special. There are big results, and that's what's important. But they take time. Give it some time and enjoy what happens at the end of the road. All right? Do that. No, by the way, when you use the Doug code, you have to pay for shipping either. That's at toploss.com for Calitrin. Meanwhile, back at the ranch here on the Talk Radio Countdown show, the fact that we have, I think, gas prices this week. I don't know if you noticed it out in Western Mass where you are, Michael, but up and down, they seem to be going down, and then that sort of stopped when Trump says the war is over, the prices go down. And then when it turns out the war isn't over, the prices go back up. But nobody is talking, again, this is back to sucking all the oxygen out of the room. Why in America we're paying more for gas? Because we got plenty of oil here. We have no problem in America with this.
0: I don't understand what he means when he says, you know, we have all the oil we want, but the world prices affect us. Sounds to me like a little bit of gaslighting going on.
1: Mm-hmm. Exactly.
0: Yeah.
1: All right. So the El Nino thing, the news media has scared the hell out of everybody. I think it's irresponsible for the, if you're going to cover this story, explain El Nino, explain La Nina, explain La Nada, and how they all affect the weather, and how El Nino has been the most difficult of the three to deal with, but they are not consistent. The results of the warming of the Pacific currents don't always have the same impact. You know, it could be the hottest summer on record. Okay, well, it could be, but may not be. And you know, isn't the choice of words is so important? And is it more important when you see them in print than when you hear them, do you think, the choice of words?
0: What an interesting question. I think what you hear is very important. Look, everything is important in terms of communication, but there is a difference in hearing, reading, and seeing. And that's something that those of us who are now involved in multi-platform communications have to deal with. Once a time, you're a newspaper reporter, you're a movie actor, you're an author of books, or you're a radio star, a TV star. They were very different art forms. Now it's all blended together.
1: Mm-hmm. Yep. All right. Well, there's our overview. Stephen J.J. Wiseman, who is our legal expert, is going to talk about some of the things legally that are impacted by the list of stories from MichaelandTalkers.com as we continue here on this week's Talk Radio Countdown show. Doug Steffen with my friend Elizabeth Miller. 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
1: Stop the presses. Wanda Sykes doesn't like Bill Meyer. Wait a minute. How do we deal with that? It's time for us to visit with Stephen J.J. Wiseman, our official attorney here. Not why I say official attorney. You're an attorney and you have something to say. And you're a smart guy. So that should be all the introduction that you need. Other than you're a college professor, you teach law, you've had an extensive career, probably longer than either of us want to admit. and that's a question. How has the law changed? You started practicing well over 40 years ago. So in the last 4 or 5 decades, how has the law changed to the benefit of the people who are supposed to benefit from the law?
0: I wish you hadn't qualified it at the end to the benefit of the people.
1: Okay.
0: Because I definitely think that it hasn't been to the benefit. And, you know, quite frankly, certainly technology has made a great change. But really, the biggest thing that I see when it comes to how the law has changed is justice delayed is justice denied, which is an old saw that we've said for a long time. And the law has changed such that it is really simple and easy to delay cases, which means that things that are offensive or would be deemed to be illegal and not allowed are allowed to continue, so long that sometimes the cases even become moot. So the law just doesn't seem to be as responsive in a timely manner as it could and should be, and it doesn't seem that the profession is doing enough to try and remedy that.
1: Mm. Would you say that goes all the way up to the Supreme Court?
0: Yeah. You know,
1: I don't mean to make that a softball question, but it is kind of an obvious one.
0: Yeah, and you know, it was something that the courts have always been partisan. However, they've done it in a civil manner and have, at least, I always thought, were relatively above politics. Certainly, it's a political institution. But this particular court, over the last 4 years in particular, has really put its thumb on the legal system to advance political agendas. And, yeah, it's been disappointing because I didn't necessarily agree with Chief Justice Roberts, but I respected him and don't respect him quite as much these days.
1: Mm, yeah, I think I would say that as well. All right, let's talk about the situation with the controversy in the White House of the UFC. Is there a way to stop this? I remember when Barack Obama walked into the presidential inauguration and he looked at George Bush and he said, "Is there some way we can stop this?" So I'm looking at this UFC outrage, and I'm not an elitist by any stretch of the imagination, but this is damnable, man. Yeah. He should be ashamed of himself, and so should everybody else. That's my direct comment. I think it's a God blessed. That's how angry I am about it. I think that I'm not. That's the people's house, the people's lawn. I object. I think the UFC is an outrage in and of itself. The way two human beings go at the beating the hell out of each other. I think it's worse than a travesty. But is there a legal way to stop it?
0: You know, there are legal arguments against this, and I happen to agree with you 100% down the line on this, and even more so, I'm offended by the profit that the president is taking out of this, and it isn't necessarily immediately apparent, but he's turning this into, as he has with his entire presidency, a way to line his pocket. Mm-hmm. This is just what I was talking about. There have been some legal actions that have been filed, but they've managed to be so slowly going through the courts that nothing will be resolved before it actually goes on. So here again is where the courts have failed us.
1: So the ballroom project is in court. The reflecting pool controversy is in court. Pretty much. So on the other side, I suppose you could take that same reasoning that you just used, that people who don't want these things to happen, they can stall them in court forever. Use the same
0: to some
1: thing.
0: Extent, but when you look at the White House and you know what they've done, and here again it would appear to have gone askew of regulations, the White House is wrecked. And so you know what are we going to do if the courts say, which they very well could, that he didn't have the authority to do it? It's already destroyed, and that's the problem, and that's what the president has managed to exploit.
1: Discussing problems and solutions, that's part of what we do here on the Talk Radio Countdown Show.
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5: Breaking news at Town Hall. I'm Bob Agnew in Washington. A new analysis suggests President Trump's strategy toward Iran may go beyond diplomacy, aiming at long-term change inside that country. We'll get more details from correspondent Ken Lorman.
6: Supporters say the president's approach uses a mix of economic pressure, diplomacy, and strategic messaging to weaken Iran's regime without immediate military action. Sanctions and oil restrictions are central, designed to string the economy and potentially spark internal unrest. While publicly framed as pursuing a deal, the broader plan, they believe, may reflect a calculated push for regime change over time. Ken Lorman reporting.
5: A recent Senate hearing on COVID-19 vaccines and alleged attacks on scientific publications that countered the government line are shedding some light now on skepticism toward pandemic-era public health institutions and the information they put out. Earlier this month, Wisconsin Republican Senator Ron Johnson began a probe of some of that information that came out, and he told the Salem Radio Network about it this week. He said his investigation showed both the FDA and CDC actually covered up concerning data regarding the safety of COVID vaccines for children.
7: Three successive months, Dr. Sharson, she's the data mining expert, who's warning them, continued to do data runs, showed more very serious adverse events, and they blew her off. They told her to cease and desist. Let me add, the CDC used a different technique for data mining. It called the proportional reporting ratio. And a bunch of us in 2022 were asking to see that data, the results of it. Finally, they released it to the Epoch Times, showing all, the PRR was showing all kinds of safety signals, and they just blew it off.
5: Johnson told the Salem Radio Network this week consumers were often misled about the efficacy and safety of the COVID vaccines. More on these stories at townhall.com.
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5: The U.S. opens its home World Cup with a dynamic 4-1 victory over Paraguay.
15: Fuller and Balogun scored twice in the Americans' historic 3-goal first half, and the U.S. opened its first home World Cup in 32 years with its biggest win in the tournament, a dynamic 4-1 victory over Paraguay Friday night. Christian Pulisic had an assist in the stellar first-half playmaking performance for the Americans, who enthralled their Southern California fans with an aggressive attack while streaking to a 3-0 halftime lead, the team's largest in any World Cup game. Gio Reyna ripped another goal in the dying moments of second-half injury time, giving the Americans four goals in a World Cup match for the first time. Bernie Bennett reporting.
5: A federal judge has ruled the White House is allowed to stage a UFC show this week in an elaborate ring, one that was already built on the South Lawn to help celebrate the nation's 250th anniversary on President Trump's 80th birthday, which will be tomorrow. You'll find breaking news and analysis at townhall.com. Republican Senator Marsha Blackburn of Tennessee says Democrats and some

0: Noon, Wayne Allen Root, afternoons at 3, and Rob Carson every weeknight. 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

0: We are rocking and rolling in a manner of speaking as we get into Good Day Health. Dr. Ken Kronhaus is here. Come to find out, he's quite a rocker and a roller himself. Well, he and I are contemporary, so we'd be okay as two members of the Four Tops, or maybe the Spinners, but he apparently has great dance moves, which we'll have to check out sometime and present a new video podcast. Because you wouldn't get me on the dance floor. You wouldn't see that. I have no smooth moves, Ken, on the dance floor. But I do have smooth moves on the radio. We're here to discuss your health and well-being. Ken has, as usual this week, taken a lot of time to examine all of the medical journals, and we're going to go through about a dozen different things. Hopefully time will allow us to get to a good discussion on some of the good news from the world of medicine, conventional medicine, some of the stuff that you can worry about a little bit, and some solutions to problems. Ken is here directly from Lake Cardiology in Mount Dora, Florida. He's there to help. The telemedicine lines are open again, and you can certainly go see him. There's nothing like going to the clinic and meeting Ken and getting him to evaluate your situation. As a cardiologist, that's where he starts, but he's really great at your whole body, as you can tell when he talks about some of the things here on the air every week that are not germane necessarily related to cardiological things. 352-735-1400 is the way to get to Ken. 352 area code 735-1400 at Lake Cardiology. All right, so Ken, let's start with the good news. Eating more fruits and veggies. This is nothing but good all the way around. I eat them. I feed them to my dog and tell everybody, especially this time of year when the fruit's really coming out in the new, the fresh veggies of the season. The farmers' markets are all opening up. So what's the scoop on this?
1: Right. We know how good fruits and vegetables are for our general health. Right. But the news is that they also help you sleep better. And the more we study sleep, the more we realize that this is a very important component to quality of life and also quantity of life. And if you are dealing with sleep issues, and many are, at least in my practice, I hear it every day, besides sleep apnea, just difficulty sleeping, quality of sleep, waking up rested even when sleep apnea is not present, you may want to try adding fruits and vegetables more, naturally good, close to the ground fruits and vegetables to your diet and see if it helps improve your sleep, because in a recent study, that's what it shows.
0: We're always talking about diet here. I think last week we talked about the mind diet. We're always talking about the Mediterranean diet, what foods are good for you. It's all pretty much common sense, frankly, and it starts with fruits and veggies for sure. And goes from there. All right, so there's a whole

0: whole list of things that are connected to mental health, mental well-being. I don't know if that's the right categorization. We talk about dementia, Alzheimer's, and that sort of thing, your head, your brain. This is the first item, I think, is a good one. It has to do with a focus on biking, riding your bike, and what that does for you in this category, Ken.
1: Yes, again, besides what we've already talked about, so many of my patients are concerned about losing their mind, not being able to think, losing their judgment, their memory. And what an easy task we learn, in Doug, is that biking, even starting in midlife, lowers the risk for dementia and Alzheimer's disease. And if you haven't been in an exercise program in a while, just make sure the doctor says it's okay. But go out, enjoy a bike ride, get out in nature. If you love nature, protect yourself from the sun if you need to. And if you don't like going outside, and some people don't, even an indoor, upright, if you have muscle, joint issues, try a stationary bike that is joints, where you have your legs out, and it's called a recumbent bike. And especially if you have joint issues, this is especially joint sparing. So there's upright and recumbent indoor bikes. There's outdoor biking. Take your choice, but get out there and do some bike riding.
0: Yep. Good for the legs, good for the heart, good for the back. All those things are good, and obviously good for your brain activity. All right, so let's go to the maybe a little the darker side for a minute. Although there is one other good story that has to do with lowering the risk of getting dementia. And that's the treatment for high blood pressure. If you're going to, if you're seeing Dr. Ken or someone of his ilk, and you have a problem with high blood pressure, if you get it treated, it looks like that helps a lot too here, Ken.
1: It does. And people are always asking me, what can they do themselves to lower the risk of getting issues with the brain later in life, thinking, memory, logic, figuring things out? They don't want dementia. It's more concerning than having a heart attack or a stroke even. And something as easy for most, not for everyone, but something as easy as just checking the blood pressure, keeping it under control. And what that means needs to be individualized. Ask your doctor what your target blood pressure should be. Keeping it there, and that will definitely lower the risk of dementia, according to studies out. And we can now monitor this. We have this neat high-tech device that we give people that will monitor them. The insurers for many are covering this remote patient monitoring, where we can actually keep track. You can easily keep track of your blood pressure, and we can keep you where you need to be.
0: Ma'am. I just, my call it a watch, it is kind of a watch, the device Ken's talking about, I was going to put it on in honor of you, because I've been really very good about it lately. I'm not looking for a pat on the back, but I've been doing, you've been getting readings, or the app on your phone shows readings almost every day for me, and I find it interesting where my blood pressure goes, kind of fluctuates between 110 and 120 on the upper side, and on the lower side, somewhere between 68 and 80, something or other, which I'm told is pretty normal. The stress level is that's a very interesting number, because for me, it doesn't coincide with activity. It looks like I've got a 12 on the stress meter. Anything under 50 is good. And then some days it's like 40 or 43. And so, but it's good, because your body isn't going to be stagnant. You're going to be moving. You're going to be doing things. You're going to have things on your mind. And it reads all of that stuff. So another
1: what Doug is explaining is the watch that he wears that we give him actually accurately measures his mental stress by looking at his heart rate at the radial pulse, and this has all been FDA worked out and approved.
0: Yep. So that's another reason to call Ken, maybe to line yourself up with that device, 352-735-1400. We'll continue. I want to talk some more about dementia and Alzheimer's, because there is a lot of news on that. Doug Steffen with my friend Elizabeth Miller. Right, you and I have been talking for years and years and years about how Calitrin works successfully to get people to lose weight, and now it's become even more of a focus because of all the drugs that are being used.
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0: Y'all, did you get that? I love it when she's so Southern. Elizabeth Miller from Calitrin. Dr. Ken Kronos with Doug Steffen on Good Day Health, Medical World, to focus on things that are of import this week from the various journals of medicine. So I said we had some other things on Alzheimer's and dementia. If you sit too long, is something that really is risky. Get your fat arse out of that chair, Ken. I'm not Ken. Yeah. I'm not saying Ken, get your fat ass out of it, but you know what I mean.
1: Right. And as Doug often points out, the medical literature runs in trends often each week, and there's more ways to, with your lifestyle and the medical literature, to lower the risk of getting Alzheimer's. And it seems like even if you do exercise, and we've talked about the benefits of exercise to improve how well your brain ages, it seems if you also sit too long, it offsets all the benefits from exercise. So exercising, you know, doing your 150 minutes a week of moderate activity alone is not enough to lower your risk of getting Alzheimer's if you're also sitting too long. So you want to make sure you're not sitting too long, and you also want to make sure you're getting moderate exercise, which for most people is about 150 minutes of moderate activity each week. Put those two together, and that brain will last a lot longer as you get older.
0: What is it? Bibbidi bobbidi boo. We're going through the good headlines and stories from the world of conventional medicine and some of the things that are of concern. So let's, and while we're focused here, if you're not taking good care of your body and you are biologically aging faster than maybe most, that could run an increased risk of dementia for you, and stroke as well. So from the cardiological point of view and the brain point of view.
1: And we may want to talk about biological aging when we have a bit of time, because that's an interesting, fascinating area that I think you'll like if we don't rush.
0: All right, that'll come in a matter of moments here on Good Day Health. Dr. Ken Kronos talking about what's beneficial for you. I remember last week we talked about eating beans being beneficial, and somebody sent me a note and said, yeah, as long as you're not too close. Beans are good for you, but you have to be careful who you're around, I guess. That's one. Many of the stories we have are on file at gooddayhealthshow.com.
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0: Twenty-three past the hour now. This is the Good Day Health Program, a weekly get-together. I'm Doug Steffen with Dr. Ken Kronhaus. We've been doing this for, I don't know, about 20 years or so, and the excitement doesn't wane. Our enthusiasm for going through this information for you doesn't wane, and certainly our relationship has not waned. If anything, Ken and I have become better friends over the years, and it's a good thing. I find that working with people that I like, I don't actually... I say this, and I don't mean to sound like an arrogant so-and-so. I don't work with people I don't like. That's, you know, whether it's the radio or whether it's my other business interests, it just, why would you want to work with somebody who, A, is a jerk, or B, that you don't like? I mean, I suppose sometimes you don't have a choice, but fortunately for me, I do. And so that's why I'm the keeper of my own gate, as it were. All right, so we were a few minutes ago talking about dementia and stroke and biological aging. Let's talk about that in more detail, Ken.
1: Doug, let's get down to at the cellular level. You often ask me to explain, how can you explain these observations? And we're beginning to understand how we can actually see and measure aging. And the best biological target we currently have for measuring aging is looking at the genes and looking at the caps. Think about shoelaces. You know, shoelaces have caps at the ends.
0: Mm-hmm.
1: And if you think about the DNA, at the end of the DNA, the caps, they're called telomeres. And these telomeres, as the cells divide, wear down. And again, think about the caps on your shoelaces. The more the cells divide, the more these telomeres decay. They wear out. They disappear. And biological aging seems to be directly measurable, directly proportional to the quality of your telomeres. So as you biologically age, your telomeres wear down, wear out. And if you look at this at the cellular level, how one's Doug Steffen's telomeres are doing, you could get an idea of how well he is aging. And what we learn is that when the telomeres are going too quickly, they're wearing down, disintegrating, it just seems to be associated with a significant increased risk of dementia and stroke. And this was published this week in the important medical journal Neurology.
0: Seems to make sense. And hello, I don't know why I asked that question about the doctors for your brain. That must have had a brain gas period, because neurology, certainly, I'm looking at this article. It comes from the medical journal Neurology, and it's like a duh. So, at any rate, words to the wise from Dr. Ken. A lot of people who don't think they have common sense, most of this, when you really dig down into it, it requires a doctor who knows what's going on to sort of develop a little bit of a translation. But when you really get down to brass tacks, most of this stuff is common sense. And people who don't think they have common sense, come on, validate yourself. You all, everybody, to survive to a certain point, somebody, all of you have to have some common sense. And so I'm reminded of a thought from a philosopher, and I like this. I'm going to pass it along, Ken, to you and everybody listening. If I wait for somebody else to validate my existence, it'll mean that I'm shortchanging myself. So the things that we're talking about here are all about you and your health and your well-being. So it's best, yeah, you pay attention to Ken, but if something comes that affects you, which dieting certainly does for everybody, and that's why we pay so much attention to it here, and getting good sleep. If you listen to the last Good Day Health Show at gooddayhealthshow.com on the podcast, you'll hear more information about that. We'll continue on this week's adventure in a matter of moments here. Doug Steffen with my friend Elizabeth Miller. Right? You and I have been talking for years and years and years about how Calitrin works successfully to get people to lose weight. And now it's become even more of a focus because of all the drugs that are being used.
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0: Y'all, did you get that? 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
18: With SRN News, I'm Bob Agnew in Washington. History made yesterday on Wall Street. That's where shares of SpaceX soared 19% in their Wall Street debut. The shares opened up at $150. By the closing bell, they had gained just about $10 in that value, and it was 19% for the day. It also made Elon Musk the world's first ever trillionaire. The latest inflation numbers are concerning, but conservatives argue that President Trump's policies are holding the line despite a number of global pressures, not the least of which is the war with Iran. The consumer price index rose 4.2% in the month of May, driven largely by higher energy costs tied to the war. AI giant Anthropic says it has taken its latest artificial intelligence models, Fable 5 and Mythos 5, offline. That's meant to comply with a directive from the White House to prevent their use by foreign nationals. This is SRN News.
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0: You're into the second half hour of the Good Day Health Program with Dr. Ken Kronos. I'm Doug Steffen at 34 after the hour. Lots more information coming up in this half hour. It's always exciting to get together with Ken to find out what is new. And if you'd like to go back, just for the heck of it, if you don't have a life and you want to go back, you've got some time, enjoy all of the old visits with me and Ken over the years. They're all available online. 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
1: Bajillions, bajillions.
0: Bajillions, okay, that's helpful information, thank you. 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Okay, so Eli Lilly has bought up a gene editing startup company called Verve. I remember there used to be a record label named Verve. That shows you it goes back a few years.
1: Yeah, jazz.
0: Right?
1: Jazz.
0: It does, Verve. Yeah, it was a jazz label. Okay, so they are developing cardiac drugs. Is this good or bad to have the developers of new drugs, more and more of them, concentrated in the big drug companies? Doesn't that kind of get in the way just by the very fact that they're big? It doesn't encourage oftentimes new ideas. So what do you say about this particular journey at the hip?
2: How much money do you think it costs to develop a new drug, new drug, from a family that never existed before?
0: Lots. I'm sure it's plenty. Lots. So they need the money for the research.
2: Lots like a billion, with a B, $1 billion to develop a new drug. Yeah. So it's
0: But that shows you
2: hard.
0: How profitable it is if they are. That's one of the, that, the other side of it is that if the drug works, you make a lot of money.
2: Well, there's nothing wrong with that. If you couldn't, there'd be no drug development. That's the other side of it. That's if you make it to the finish line. But the cost to make it to the finish line is $1 billion. Mm. And if there wasn't a lot of profit to be made, none of these companies would do this, and we would have no development. That's the yin-yang of drug development. You know, we all complain that our costs are so high, and I get that. But on the other hand, if there wasn't this potential, none of this development would be occurring, because it literally costs $1 billion with a B to make it to the finish line. And it usually takes about 10 years to get there. And it probably 1 in 10,000 ideas make it to the finish line. That's how hard it is to get literally a new drug. I'm not talking about a lookalike, something similar to what's already in your pharmacist's cabinet, but to get a genuinely brand new, unique product into the drugstore. That's what it takes. 10 years, $1 billion, 1 in 10,000 make it. And this is one of the extremely exciting areas in cardiovascular medicine to prevent the number one cause of death, heart attacks, the number three cause of death, strokes. And I actually have mentioned this briefly in the past on air to you, Doug, about how in the future, instead of taking a drug every day, like what you're doing for your cholesterol, that in the future we may have one and done, one infusion, and for the rest of your life, you're done. You may recall I mentioned this to you because
0: I
2: have been watching this company, Verve, developed by this genius cardiac geneticist, a cardiologist who's interested in the genes, as a preventive cardiologist, left Harvard because there wasn't enough funding. They wouldn't really let him do what he could. Google got him started with this idea of actually going in and changing our genes with a single infusion so that we don't make certain things which are very bad in the cholesterol area. The the PCSK9 inhibitors. That's a mouthful. The drugs that you're interested in right now, the Repatha, Praluent, and Inclisiran, that take away these caps on the liver so the liver ultrafiltrates your blood. Well, this team at Verve, they've been working on a single infusion that changes the DNA so you don't make the product that you have to take these drugs for to inhibit. And they have had some success. And Eli Lilly, one of the most successful drug companies now in the world, became aware of this. They partnered with them. And I think this will give this company, Verve, the true chance. And my hunch is they're going to be successful. They're hoping by 2030 to replace the need for us to take these cholesterol-lowering medications with a one-and-done. You get a single infusion. It'll make some changes selectively in the DNA. And your cholesterol, they're getting results, dropping the bad cholesterol 50 to 65%. And you won't have to take a drug ever again. And just imagine what this will do to the number one killer, heart attacks, the number three killer, strokes. It'll have a dramatic impact. It'll be like, I'll use the word, vaccinating yourself against heart attacks and strokes at a young age.
0: There still is that discussion and debate about what the numbers really should be. Because cholesterol, there is good cholesterol, and it is good for you. And so the good cholesterol is helpful.
2: Let me bring you up to date, Doug. The good cholesterol is not considered so good anymore. The current thinking, the thinking about cholesterol has really evolved, and we really pay much less attention to good cholesterol because as we've learned more and more and more about HDL good cholesterol, we've realized that what's important about good cholesterol is not so much how much you have, but how well it functions. And there are people who have tremendously large numbers of good cholesterol, but it doesn't function well at all, and they actually get into more trouble. So the story about good cholesterol is a lot more complicated than we ever thought.
0: Yeah, that's for sure.
2: And every time we try to target it with a drug, it seems to make things worse. Mm. And we don't really pay much attention. The state of the art is we look at the bad cholesterol, LDL, we look at the triglycerides, we look at this thing called lipoprotein A, which we can talk about when we get a moment, and then we also look at what's called HSCRP, highly sensitive C-reactive protein, the inflammation, the circulation. So when you go to the doctor, you want to get once in your lifetime lipoprotein A, 80% are normal, 20% are abnormal by genetics, and then you also want to know your LDL, your triglycerides, and your cardiac C-reactive protein, also called HS or highly sensitive C-reactive protein. Those are the four numbers about cholesterol. And you do look at the reference ranges, what it says on the lab for three of them, but the LDL, forget the reference range on the lab. It needs to be targeted. You need to ask a doctor, a preventive cardiologist, somebody interested in prevention who really understands cholesterol to tell you personally what your LDL should be, because we don't follow what it says on the lab report. We target it.
0: All right, one more reason to be in touch with Ken. 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You call the office 352-735-1400 to be in touch. This is Good Day Health. A word on Calitrin now. There are many times during the course of my programs that you'll hear from Elizabeth Miller, who discusses Calitrin. She works there. She's one of the counselors that you can tap into when you first connect at their website, toploss.com. You can go through and figure out why it has become the number one way to lose weight, the simple way, the non-toxic way in our country. And then there are lots of things that Elizabeth will point out to you about your sleep. It is not a quick fix. She'll tell you that for sure. But you will notice after the first month you're sleeping a little bit better. And the second month you perhaps have a little less joint pain. 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All right, we have Dr. Ken and our focus on drugs and stuff. I was interested in listening to Mr. Kennedy talk and others in Congress, actually, trying to, speaking about drugs, eliminate drug advertising on radio and television. And in general, newspapers, on social media, no more drug advertising. We all lament the fact that there, every you watch television, listen to the radio, it's hard to get into a spot break without finding a drug ad in there. And so members of Congress, and Kennedy's with them, trying to stop this. It's a lot of money, though, for radio, TV, for broadcasters. I think it's $1.5 billion, maybe more, in revenue. So that's not going to be an easy stroke for these guys. And so, you know, it'd be interesting to watch and see what happens. Okay, let's look at a worry here. The real world, if you will. We were talking about drugs and Eli Lilly and that sort of thing, and what happens in this circumstance. The results of some GLP-1 drugs don't match the trials. Let's talk about what a GLP-1 drug is first, Ken. I know it's a weight loss product, right?
2: Right. We're talking now about what was initially started as a diabetic drug, and the history of diabetes drugs, new families of drugs, they've often unexpectedly increased heart issues when you would think that they should lower heart issues. So the FDA has a policy, whenever new classes of diabetes drugs are developed, they must have extensive post-marketing observations to see if there is any late-breaking bad heart effects. With the GLP-1 agonists, this new class of drugs that were developed for diabetes, unexpectedly, it was lowering of heart issues, but very unexpectedly, there was dramatic weight loss. And they branded these two products, tirzepatide and semaglutide, not only into diabetic forms, but into weight loss forms, which we all know of as Wegovy and Zepbound. The studies, Wegovy and Zepbound lower weight by 15 to 20%. In real world, we're only seeing about 10% published in Obesity This Week. The problem is adequate dosing and compliance. When you get one of these drugs for weight loss, you got to stay in touch with a physician who knows how to prescribe these, knows how to personalize them, knows how to adjust it for you, mm-hmm. and then you will get the results that are seen in the studies.
0: In other words, be careful. All right, Dr. Ken, up next here on Good Day Health with questions for Dr. Ken. We got a couple of doozies here, so stand by for that up next here on Good Day Health.
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0: All right, 53 after the hour now on Good Day Health. Dr. Ken, Dr. Doug here practicing medicine. Ken's got a bunch of licenses. I have none, but I do have some common sense, and I've got a lot of exposure to ideas from Jack Stockwell and Ken Kronhaus over the last 20 years or so. So I'm warmed up and ready to go. First question has to do with it's a generic question. How do you extend your healthy life years? That is a generic question, but eating, exercising, I mean, you got some more answers other than the obvious ones, Ken, to that question?
1: Well, some of the obvious ones, you do follow a healthy diet, such as the MIND or Mediterranean diet, which we spent so much time last week talking about. It's rich in fresh fruit and vegetables, Doug, whole grains and healthy fats, such as those found in nuts, olive oil, and oily fish. Regular physical activity, including aerobic activity, strength training, and balancing exercises. Emphasizing physical activity, it supports locomotion, vitality, and this influences mitochondrial function and immune health, all so important for living long. Cognitive and social engagement, Doug, keeping your brain stimulated and maintaining social networks are both associated with healthier aging and ensuring that you manage stress and any chronic disease you have. All of these will help you age much more gracefully.
0: Next, I have a couple of things that, the first question has to do with you and your expertise specifically, the blood test that's coming down the pike that will indicate how long you might live. Is that reality now?
1: Yeah, Doug, intrinsic capacity, it's the sum of a person's mental and physical capacities and is a measure of aging. Maintaining physical and mental function is a cornerstone of healthy aging. And formally assessing intrinsic capacity has been a costly and time-consuming process. But now, researchers, here's the breakthrough. They've developed a method for assessing intrinsic capacity and age-related decline from a single drop of blood or saliva. Doug, measuring DNA methylation in blood samples to assess intrinsic capacity effectively predicts all-cause mortality. This new blood test could be used to track aging and guide targeted interventions to maintain mental and physical function as people age. Intrinsic capacity measured by measuring in the blood DNA methylation.
0: All right, there's a big one. Are gummy vitamins good for you? You find them now everywhere. All the major drugstores have them. You can get them at Costco and BJ's and the wholesalers and in food stores. Are these just a fad, or is there actually some good that comes from getting vitamins in gummies?
1: There's usually some good. Anyone who has children, they know this may be a way to get them to take vitamins. But the news is that various vitamin B12 gummy vitamins, Doug, products have been recalled due to an undeclared peanut allergen in the product. So if you have the B12 gummy vitamin, make sure it's not on the recall list. Bring it back. Get your money back.
0: There's a study about marijuana and how its usage dramatically increases your risk of dying from a heart attack and a stroke. I'm looking at this and I'm thinking, this is something I saw on CNN. We've already talked about this, haven't we? Is this old news?
1: We did.
0: Yeah, that's what I thought.
1: We talked about it a couple of weeks ago.
0: Yeah, okay. We have not talked about the new COVID variant, however, Mr. Kennedy's been talking about with regard to the vaccinations, and he asked a lot of good questions about, what happens after you've had the shots, da-da-da-da-da. But what's the story on this? This is what people want to know, the new COVID variant. What's the scoop?
1: I think you're talking about what has been fondly referred to as razor blade throat. COVID-19.
0: Yeah.
1: It's a mouthful, NB.1.8.1. You have a painful sore throat, referred to as this razor blade throat, very, very painful. You may want to get checked for COVID because one of the newest variants, according to the World Health Organization, which we no longer belong to, this is an important symptom.
0: Which is good,
1: because
0: they're awful. Yeah, and another Chinese ripoff. All right, that's my own editorial.
1: It was first detected in China this past January.
0: Ay, ay, ay. Okay, so there's our question period. Lots of things going on. I'm excited as we look at more information every week, try to bring you up to date. Check out Ken again at Lake Cardiology by dialing 352-735-1400. 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I'm Doug Steffen. Dr. Ken and I back next week. Right now, it's 59 past the hour.
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5: Breaking news at Town Hall. I'm Bob Agnew in Washington. Homeland Security Secretary Mark Wayne Mullen says the Trump administration has located unaccompanied migrant children who were previously unaccounted for during the Biden administration's lax border policies.
6: We found 146,000 kids so far. 146,000 kids.
7: That's the head of Homeland Security, Mark Wayne Mullen, who estimates about 450,000 children went missing during the 4 years our southern border was wide open during the Biden-Harris administration under the direction of then Homeland Chief Alejandro Mayorkas. Mullen telling reporters it's believed some of these kids were sexually assaulted.
6: Some of these kids claim that they were raped 600 to 700 times.
7: Laura Winters reporting.
5: President Trump announced on Friday the U.S. military has killed the alleged leader of the Venezuela-based gang, Train de Aragua. Here's Ron Taylor.
8: The president said on Truth Social that U.S. Southern Command carried out a swift and lethal kinetic strike to successfully execute Hector Rutherford Guerrero Flores, also known as Nino Guerrero. The president said the mission was closely coordinated with the Venezuelan government, highlighting the U.S.'s shifting relationship with Venezuela since its former leader was removed in an American military operation earlier this year. Defense Secretary Pete Hegseth said on X, the strike took place earlier this week on a Tren de Aragua compound in Venezuela. Ron Taylor reporting.
5: Inflation may be high, but conservatives argue that President Trump's policies are still holding the line despite a number of global pressures. More on those numbers from correspondent Bill Alexander.
9: The consumer price index rose 4.2% in May, driven largely by higher energy costs tied to the war with Iran. Conservatives argue that despite those external pressures, inflation under President Trump remains significantly lower than in the early Biden years. They say pro-growth policies are helping offset rising gas prices, while calling for further action to bring inflation back under control. I'm Bill Alexander.
5: More of these stories at Town Hall.
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11: 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I am your host, Steve Summers. Before we jump in today, let me take a step back because I remember this conversation like it was yesterday. I was talking to Dr. Neil Levin just a few years ago, and I asked him, I said, Dr. Levin, if you were stuck on a desert island, what key nutrients would you take? Because, you know, it's confusing for us. There are so many vitamins out there. What is the most important one? If you're like me, I don't want to take 10 to 20 pills a day. I just don't. So anyway, Dr. Levin said, Steve, we're working on this. A few years went by, and folks, here we are today. And on the show to talk with us about that, Dr. Neil Levin is here. He's a chiropractor, nutritionist, and high-level advisor to Purity Products. Dr. Levin, I remember that conversation. I do. Welcome back to the show.
12: You know, that's funny. I remember that conversation as well, and you weren't the only one who had asked me that. I've had so many patients over the years ask me just about that. Doc, you know, if you were stuck on a desert island and you could only have one thing, what would it be? Or, Doc, I don't want to take... I don't, you know, I'm giving them five or six formulas. Doc, I just want one thing. And this Super Pill is the answer to that question. I brought that question back to Purity Products, and I said, look, this is getting unruly. I mean, I'm giving my patients a multi. I'm giving them fish oil and krill oil. If they're over 45, they need the CoQ10. Mm-hmm. All the multis are underpowered in terms of vitamin D, so I'm giving them vitamin D. The B12s and all these multis are wrong. Folks over 50, 60 can't absorb it. I'm giving them a B12.
13: Right.
12: And it was getting, they're walking out of here with a bag of pills and they're rolling their eyes at me. So I said to Purity, I'm like, guys, we got to come up with one super formula is what I called it. And they came back, it took them about a year to do it.
13: Wow.
12: And they came back with the super pill. And this is the answer. When I have somebody that says, I just want one thing.
13: Right.
12: This is what I give them, Steve, because this is the multivitamin. I'm talking about a world-class multivitamin. So, this is your krill oil. It's your fish oil. It's your CoQ10. This has got as much lutein, Steve, as an eye formula, a full 10 milligrams of a very high-end lutein. It's got the astaxanthin for the eyes. Wow. Steve, there's 2,000 international units of vitamin D. This has got the right B12 for folks in their 50s, 60s, 70s to give them that energy that they want. This is the answer. If you're only going to take one thing, hands down, the super pill is it.
13: Well, I remember the conversation very well. And to be fair, it had to have been one of those ding light bulb moments, right? I mean, this is actually huge because there is no other multivitamin on the market, at least I know of, that does this.
12: Yeah, there is none. And, you know, it's like, what do you need to take? Let's check the boxes. What do people sure. have to take? You have to take an omega-3, whether it's fish oil or krill oil.
13: Check.
12: I like both because yep. that's just critical for brain health and heart health, visual health. It makes your skin look great. It makes all the cells of the body work effectively. According to a recent

0: fractional units
1: that's huge.
0: Of vitamin D.
1: That's huge.
0: A meaningful dose.
1: Yeah.
0: And the list goes on and on. It's 100 milligrams of CoQ10. It's the right B12. So what I hear from my patients, let's say they come in on a Monday and they're, you know, have some neck pain or back pain. I want to see them again later in the week. They come in and they're like, wow, doc, this makes a difference. This isn't like a regular multi where you take it and you hope it's going to work.
1: Right.
0: This is like, wow, I feel better. Once people start on the super pill, this is just something they get over and over and over.
1: Well, the way I view this, this is kind of a next generation new frontier of supplementation. It's where one simple pill that you have in your elite multi that you're talking about, an elite omega-3, you said, with krill oil and fish oil, and then you augment that with the cellular energizers like coenzyme Q10, talked about astaxanthin and lutein for the eyes and skin, and even ginkgo, which I don't think you mentioned, for brain health. Now, that is a great idea right there, because we get a little bit older, things slow down. Ginkgo is great for brain health. I mean, does this all surprise you that it's never been done before?
0: You know, I've always been surprised that it hasn't been done before, but, you know, I don't get involved in the intrinsics, but mm-hmm. when I talk to Jan over there at Purity, Jason over there, you know, this took them over a year to put together, because to get everything stabilized, because with the fish oil and the krill oil and then the multi, to make everything work just right wasn't easy. But then the benefits are so great. Let's go to this recent study. This is a recent large randomized study. This is on multivitamins.
1: This would be interesting.
0: Right here. The multivitamin they used isn't half the multi we're talking about right now. So this is a randomized, double-blind, placebo-controlled study performed by researcher Steve from Wake Forest University School of Medicine in collaboration with Brigham and Women's Hospital in Boston. That's an affiliate of Harvard. So very high-end study. 2,262 older men and women, average age 72. This was published in September 2022, so very recent.
1: Yeah.
0: What the researchers found was nothing less than shocking. They did this study over 3 years. They gave them cognitive tests at baseline. So that's thinking tests. How is this person thinking? Okay. Everybody was normal cognitively when the test began.
1: Mm-hmm.
0: Now, 3 years later, they redid the cognitive test. Some were on placebo, of course. Some were on the multi. The multivitamin slowed cognitive decline, Steve, by 60%.
1: No way.
0: You would have thought this would have been trumpeted from the hilltops, but you know what? The media, they love to come out and pan vitamins. So when God forbid a study comes out that doesn't show the vitamin did an amazing job, that's big headlines. But this,
1: 60.
0: This is major, and it's from Harvard. It's from Wake Forest, Brigham Young Hospital. It cut down cognitive decline by 60%. So that's just outstanding.
1: That's
0: and let me
1: amazing.
0: Tell you something. The multi we're talking about here, the super pill, is order of magnitudes better. You know, just the nutrients are better. So you asked me about ginkgo before.
1: Yes.
0: So when you combine a multi with ginkgo biloba, which has wonderful support for the brain, along with krill oil and fish oil, incredible support for the brain, B vitamins, so important for the brain. And then you add our elite lutein, which has tons of brain benefits, along with skin benefits and eye benefits. This becomes just an outstanding brain formula, on top of it being great for the heart and energy. The first thing people are going to notice is energy. But this is going to work. This is protecting your brain. We all want to age gracefully. The super pill is going to help you do just that.
1: You mentioned something a while ago, why it took a year to develop this. Purity Products has been around for 25 plus years now, so they don't do anything halfway. I mean, you put the components together, and you want to make sure that it works. And when it does, you want to tell people about it, just like the super pill. It can deliver a multiple mode of action that goes way beyond just a basic multivitamin. And it boils down to what you like to call a difference maker in nutritional technologies. If you can, explain the savings here and why this is so advanced. Because I know savings is so important for so many people out there.
0: Wow, that is like such a great point. Because, you know, people used to complain about the sheer amount of stuff I would give them, right? Mm-hmm. They were also rolling their eyes at my receptionist when she gives them the number for the cost of it. Because if you're talking about, if you go out and buy a very top quality multivitamin, and then you're going to get some krill oil and some fish oil, and you're going to get CoQ10, and the top selling CoQ10 brand is 100 milligrams. We have 100 milligrams right here.
1: Mm-hmm.
0: You're going to get an eye formula with 10 milligrams of a very good lutein. So I can't see doing it for less than, and you're going to get a vitamin D formula and maybe a high-end B12.
1: Yeah.

0: don't see you doing it for less than $200. And you know, the fact that since you're bringing up money, the fact that Purity is letting folks try a full 1 month supply of this for $9.95, I mean, that is really, you know why they do it, Steve?
1: Why?
0: Because they want people to try it. They know this is a superior product. They're not out to lose money, Purity products. But in essence, when you get this, they're pretty much losing money, because I think the first 1,000 calls even getting free shipping. You'll know that better than me. But I mean, between the shipping and the cost of the vitamin, they're out big money when someone gets one of these. But they know once people say, see, wow, this is really a lot better than what I was taking, they're going to want to continue.
1: You know, I think this is a good time to clarify how Purity can claim things like better joint comfort in just 7 days with the Purity Super Pill. Because, hey, let's be honest here. I mean, you can't get this benefit from a regular multi out there. It just doesn't exist. Characterize why adding the omega-3s to Purity Super Pill really leverages the science of these omega-3s from krill to reduce joint pain from exercise and activity in just 7 days.
0: This is a great study. This is double-blind, placebo-controlled out of the Journal of the American College of Nutrition. And Steve, this was done on only 300 milligrams of krill oil. It was a high-end krill oil, but it's 300 milligrams. Mm-hmm. We use 500 milligrams of krill oil, and we use something called phospho-boost krill oil. So what have they done here? They've taken out more of the sea salts, and by doing that, they concentrate up the omega-3s and the phospholipids. And so this is a really, really good krill oil. So you're going to get this benefit and then some. So in this study, in just 7 days, the folks that had knee discomfort, and I think these folks, if I remember correctly, were in their 50s. In just 7 days, Steve, they were 28% more comfortable.
1: Wow.
0: And they didn't do anything different. They weren't exercising or using PT or taking NSAIDs. They added krill oil.
1: Right.
0: In 30 days, they were 38% more comfortable. Now, researchers didn't stop there. They checked their joint flexibility, their joint functionality, all improved. On top of that, they measured something called C-reactive protein, which is a marker of inflammation, and we want to see that go down. And in this study, the folks on krill oil, C-reactive protein moved nicely in the right direction, showing that not only were people more comfortable, more functional, but their blood levels of this substance, C-reactive protein, were improved. So all around, tremendous benefit. This happened in 7 days. So I can say unequivocally that if you have joint discomfort, especially knee joint discomfort, because that's what this study was on, just krill oil seems to work just wonderful for making people more comfortable. So if you get this Purity Super Pill and you have the common aches and pains that come along with aging or overuse or being a weekend warrior, once you start to use this for about 7 days, you should feel more comfortable.
1: Well, this is a win-win, because if you take something and it's going to make you feel better, going to make your joints feel better, you're going to want to exercise and have more activity on top of that. So
0: that's universal. Yeah. When I'm a chiropractor, so I see that all the time. They come in here, they're complaining, I can't exercise, I can't play golf, I can't play tennis, hiking's not comfortable anymore, I can't play with the grandkids, everything hurts, I'm going up and down the stairs, you know, whatever it is. And I start adjusting them. And once they feel better, they get back to doing the things they want to do. So yes, any therapy, any intervention that's going to help folks feel more comfortable tends to make them happier. And when you're happier and you're more comfortable, what do? You want to get back to your life, whether it's tennis or golf or hiking or playing with the grandkids or shopping or just doing more things. And we want all our customers to get out there and enjoy their lives.
1: 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This is not going to last, as we've set aside 1,000 bottles of Purity Super Pill for today's show. 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I'll give out that number here in just a couple of minutes. Let's bring Dr. Neil Levin back online here with us. And as you're talking, I'm sitting here hearing this cash register going off. If I was to go out and swallow all 15 to 20 vitamin pills a day with somewhere between $200 and $300 a month, you've gone through this whole litany of things. But one of the things that you haven't mentioned just yet, you've checked off literally all of the boxes here, but you insisted that Purity include 100 milligrams of coenzyme Q10 in this formula. Now, that's for energy, right?
0: Yeah. Now, if you go to the average, I don't know, big box store, club soot store, the best-selling CoQ10 has 100 milligrams of CoQ10. That's a good amount of CoQ10. Mm-hmm. So we have 100 milligrams of CoQ10. Now, why is CoQ10 important anyway? Think of CoQ10 as like your battery charger.
1: Okay.
0: When you eat some food, whether it's fat, carbohydrates, protein, the body takes those, it absorbs them, it brings them to the cells. Once in the cells, it gets into the mitochondria, and those are your little blast furnaces. That's where you turn food into cellular energy. Well, one of the linchpins to turn food into cellular energy is CoQ10. Mm-hmm. You need lots of CoQ10 to effectively make your food into cellular energy. Now, when you were 20, Steve, you made oodles of CoQ10. By the time you're 70, that number is cut in half. So when you look at a 70-year-old, they're not really moving like a 20-year-old, right? So but the question becomes, can you, by orally ingesting CoQ10 in supplement form, bump your levels back up? And the answer is yes. But CoQ10, it's absorbable, but when you take it with krill oil, it goes up. It's much better absorbable. So maybe 4 or 5 times better absorbed.
1: Nice.
0: And that's what we have it. We have in this krill oil, fish oil matrix. Now, one other point in CoQ10, for those out there listening that take a statin drug, and you know, a ton of folks over 50 are on statins. They're one of the best-selling drugs out there. And we're not going to pass judgment on statins here. But the point is, if you're using a statin to lower your cholesterol because your doctor told you to, one of the side effects of statins is myalgias, is muscle pain, is discomfort. I see this all the time as a chiropractor. Mm-hmm. Folks come in and they tell me about that. It's the widely held belief is that one of the reasons people get these myalgias, these muscle aches and pains from statins, is because it lowers your CoQ10 even more. So if you're taking CoQ10, if you're taking a statin, it's going to lower your CoQ10. So if you're on statins, you absolutely want a multi that has CoQ10. You want to get that CoQ10 in there. The point is, isn't it nice to know when you're taking the super pill, this also becomes your CoQ10 formula in a very absorbable omega-3 matrix.
1: Exactly. And I'm so glad you addressed that because the energy factor in this is so vitally important. If you just join us, we're talking to Dr. Neil Levin with Purity Products. You know, one of the many ingredients in here that is a clinically validated nutrient is called lutein. Now, I know you mentioned that a little bit earlier. It's plant-based superfood from marigold flowers. It's really the centerpiece of basically every single eye or vision formula out there on the market. And you guys actually use a 10 full milligrams in this formula. It helps with sharper vision, helps with macular health, glare reduction. I thought that was a little surprising, which is great when you drive at night. I mean, this is great for brain function, too. So, I mean, when you consider how much is in the Purity Super Pill multivitamin, Dr. Levin, Purity Super Pill, I would say, what, 40 times more here? Is that right? That's a big deal.
0: It's funny that you say that, because I was just looking at the supplement facts panel on the leading multi just now when you started asking me this question, and they have a quarter of 1 milligram. Wow. We have 10 milligrams. 10. So yes, that's 40 times. That's the difference.
1: Huge.
0: So we have 40 times more lutein, and it's a very special lutein. It's called LuteMax 2020. Lots and lots of studies. Yes, it comes from marigold flowers. Mm-hmm. Yes, it's clinically tested. It's a top lutein in terms of research, and the research is plain. The benefits are for vision are amazing. So LuteMax 2020 improves contrast sensitivity. It improves glare threshold. So if you're driving at night and you know that glare that they can hit you in the eyes, that bothersome glare, this protects the eyes. It protects the eyes from blue light. Blue light is a very big problem. Like if you're looking at your computer, like I am right now, it's shining blue light in your eyes. Your cell phone, when you're outside, you get a lot of blue. You've heard of blue blockers.
1: Yes.
0: Those sunglasses, one of the things they do is block blue light. Too much blue light puts the kibosh on your sleep. So you're watching some TV or you're playing on your computer or your worst case scenario, you're bringing your cell phone to bed with you and looking at that, that's going to trash your melatonin and make it hard to sleep.
1: Yep.
0: Well, if you have enough lutein, it's almost like an internal blue blocker. It's protecting you from blue light. So, I mean, and it also boosts something called BDNF, that's brain-derived neurotrophic factor. What is that?
1: It's memory, right?
0: That's actually the factor that helps your brain neurons grow and make new synapses. And so, yeah, I mean, lutein, great for the eyes, great for the brain, amazing skin benefits. You take lutein and it helps makes your skin look beautiful. So, yeah, this formula is just amazing. Imagine you take your multi and you're going to get your multi now. You get your eye formula, you get your vitamin D formula, you get your CoQ10, and you get your omega-3 formula all in one. 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They're soft gels, so they slide right down, easy to swallow, and you're getting a month supply from Purity for $9.95. So that is, you know, this is one of those things you hear a lot of advertising these days,
1: right,
0: Steve. You really do. I guess I'm being an advertiser right now, but I'm really a doctor that's just talking to you like I would talk to any of the patients that came in here. I saw probably 20 people this morning. This is the way I talk to them. 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This is your foundational nutrient. And you want to take a little something else, you can. 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
1: 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Dr. Neil Levin, let's have some fun here. I want to go to the mailbag. 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The FAQs, so to speak. I'll ask the questions. Give me a quick answer. Is the super pill easy to take?
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1: Does the super pill have enough vitamin D? 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
0: 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We put a full 2,000 international units of a very absorbable vitamin D right in here, vitamin D3. 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
1: All right. I have issues with my knees and my joints. Can the super pill help that?
0: In 7 days, Steve, we went over it a little while ago. American College of Clinical Nutrition. In just 7 days, the folks with knee joint discomfort were 28% more comfortable. In 30 days, they were 38% more comfortable. So, yeah, knees. I found in my practice, this is the kind of formula that just pretty much is very joint friendly.
1: All right. Considering what we know about Purity Super Pill here, do you have any testimonials that you can share?
0: Oh, yeah. I did pull four, just the first few I saw here. This guy's got a fun name, Bebop, from Lehigh Valley, Pennsylvania. He's in the age 55 to 64 bracket, rates at 5 stars. He says, best multi. I'm so happy switching to the Purity Super Pill.
1: Wow.
0: Good mix of vitamins, krill and fish oil and CoQ10. Easy to take. I feel better after just a couple of weeks.
1: Give me another one.
0: One nickname April from Mesa, Arizona. She says, amazing. I'm 65 years old. I feel like I'm in my 30s. People say I look like I'm in my 40s. The Super Pill makes me feel amazing. I love all the Purity products.
1: All right, one more.
0: Here. Sean T. He says, so much in one pill. Excellent quality. It's easier to take just one pill instead of several. Definitely a plus. I don't have time to count out pills every day, every week. Take one of these and you're good to go. I could tell an immediate difference while on this product. More energy, less health issues. 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This is vitamin taking made easy. 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Amazing value, easy to take, very, very high end. So yeah, this is one of those, once people start on this, they want to continue. This is a great nutrient. And again, for $9.95, absolutely give this a try.
1: Dr. Neil Levin, we've run out of time. I better go and give out that number.
0: Time always flies by, Steve. Thanks for having me.
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3: SRN News, I'm Bob Agnew in Washington. The latest inflation numbers are concerning, but conservatives say President Trump's policies are actually holding the line despite a lot of global pressures, not the least of which is the ongoing war with Iran. Conservatives argue that despite external pressures, inflation under the president remains significantly lower than in the early Biden years, and they say that pro-growth policies are helping to offset rising gas prices and calling for further action to bring inflation back under control. The Government Accountability Office says improper payments keep climbing. The GAO estimates $186 billion in improper payments in fiscal 2025. That was up $24 billion from the year before. The administration is warning more than 500 hospitals to disclose basic cost information, saying hidden pricing drives up costs for American families. This is
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2: 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This product is not intended to diagnose, treat, cure, or prevent any disease.
5: Hello again and welcome to Healthline. 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We're brought to you by Purity Products. We've got a fascinating show lined up for you today. But first, a quick few questions. Number one, is there a pill you can take that can actually help make you stronger? Number two, let's say you could get stronger. Would the extra strength make your life better? Thirdly, think about this. Are you weaker today than you were, say, 20 years ago? Well, listen, if you answered yes to any of these questions, then stay tuned. Dr. Neil Levin is joining us today to discuss a miraculous compound with hundreds of clinical studies that just may unlock the key to helping you get stronger and healthier at any age. Now, Dr. Neil Levin is a chiropractor, a nutritionist, spokesperson, and a longtime advisor for Purity Products. Dr. Levin, welcome back to the show.
6: Oh, it's great to be here with you today. And we have a very exciting topic to cover today. Today, we're talking about strength and power and how to get it back, even if you're in your 50s, 60s, 70s, 80s. So if you want to feel better, if you want to feel stronger, this is some very important information we're going to cover today.
5: Yeah, this is an exciting topic. Talk to me about this important message today. What molecule are we talking about and how it's impacting the lives of people who follow the science?
6: Right. Well, we're talking about a new supplement. It's called Everstrong, and it features an exciting molecule called creatine. Now, a lot of our listeners may have heard of creatine. I know you've used creatine.
5: Right.
6: But for those that don't know about creatine, it's mainly used in the Olympic circles, professional athletes, bodybuilders, college, high school athletes, because it does something extraordinary. And what I'm about to tell you is proven by hundreds and hundreds of human studies. So here's what creatine does for us. It helps us to get stronger, more powerful. It helps put muscle mass on the body, and it helps protect us from losing muscle tissue as we get older. We know that's a big part of aging. Not only that, great for the brain, great for memory, and it helps promote bone strength as well. So an amazing molecule that everybody needs to know about.
5: It's an amazing story. Can you share some of the science and tell us why you're calling creatine one of the best kept secrets to healthy aging?
6: Sure. What we need to understand with creatine is that it's a natural molecule to the body. It's in every single cell, tissue, organ in your system, and its job in the body is to generate and maintain strength and power. That's its reason for being, to maintain strength and power. It's in every single cell in the body. 95% of it, however, is in your muscle tissue because that's where we tend to use it the most. It powers up the muscles. It's good for strong muscle contraction, and it's important to help maintain strength and muscle contractions when you're using them over and over again. For instance, if you're working out at the gym, if you're playing sports, golf, tennis, anything like that, it keeps your muscles powered up in their high energy state, so they're strong and ready for action. Now, here's the key. This is so important for those of us, say, in our 50s, 60s, 70s. You see, we had lots and lots of creatine when we were young. We had oodles of this stuff. It was coming out of our ears. We had lots of creatine. Our bodies made a lot of it. But as we get older, like everything else, we don't do that as well, so we have less creatine in our muscles. Now, the good news is that hundreds and hundreds of human studies show that when you supplement with creatine, it goes to work, it goes straight to your muscles, it's absorbed easily, it pumps up the creatine in your muscle tissue, and you get stronger, you get more powerful. Not only that, it helps support memory and brain health, and it helps support the strength of your bones.
5: You know, we were talking before the show, and you were talking about how Olympic athletes have been using creatine for years to enhance their strength and performance. Tell me more.
6: Well, this creatine is the premier sports nutrition supplement. There's no question about that. You've used it. Bodybuilders know about it. Athletes know about it. Creatine is the premier sports nutrient. So you know, back 20, 25 years ago, the Olympic athletes and their coaches, of course, they knew about it. They knew it made you bigger and stronger and faster. They knew it was natural to the body. It was supposed to be there. But they were a little bit afraid to supplement with it because they were afraid it might be considered cheating, that it might be considered too much of an edge. But back in 1998, the International Olympic Committee, they came out, they officially confirmed that, I'm quoting here, creatine can be used by athletes to enhance their performance. And now it's not just for athletes anymore,
5: right?
6: Because the studies are plainly showing that for adults, for people in their 50s, 60s, 70s, this stuff is amazing. And Purity has this incredible new formulation. We call it EverStrong because that's exactly what it does. It helps you get stronger and stay stronger with hundreds of human studies to help you. And it's the purest form of creatine money can buy. The stuff from Europe, this stuff is fantastic.
5: And we should point out that it's naturally occurring in red meat. But the problem is, in order to get the amounts that are going to benefit you, you'd have to eat large amounts of red meat.
6: You'd have to eat like 4 pounds of red meat a day.
5: Most people aren't going to do that.
6: Right. So what about vegetarians?
5: They can be creatine deficient.
6: Exactly. When I have a vegetarian that comes in here and they're energy deficient, they don't feel the way they want to feel, and I put them on EverStrong, they notice the benefits almost right away because they've been so low on it.
5: Yep.
6: So if you're a person out there that's staying away from red meat, if you're staying away from meat in general, and you have more of a vegan-style diet, this is for you. You definitely want to add that EverStrong.
5: All right, so obviously this works with athletes, but you say creatine is going mainstream. There's a lot of studies are showing that folks in their 50s, 60s, 70s, and beyond, that creatine can be a cornerstone compound to help people stay strong, stay healthy, stay sharp, stay vital, right?
6: Oh, exactly. I mean, this is the ideal muscle-enhancing, strengthening, muscle-protecting nutrient for folks as we get older, 50-plusers like you and me. But let's go to a couple of studies on seniors just to show this. We'll do one on the guys and one on the gals, okay?
5: Right.
6: First on the guys. Love the title of this one. Creatine supplementation improves muscular performance in older men. Study done at several American universities. A group of men, get this, age 59 to 72. Hey, you know, we know that's not when people are known for getting stronger, right?
5: Right.
6: So this was just a one-week study. People need to understand that. That's how effective and rapidly this stuff works. It's just a one-week study. Get this. The guys on creatine, they put on 4 pounds of lean mass. That's muscle tissue for those that don't know that. It shows they built the muscles and they hydrated the muscles nicely. They increased the strength of their bench press. That's a chest press for people that don't know, by 7%. They increased the strength of the leg exercises they were doing by 15%. They could get in and out of a chair more times faster without using their arms. On top of that, they could generate more power on a stationary bike. This happened in 1 week. When I think about that, yeah, it's really quite incredible.
5: All right, but what about the women out there? Did they get those kind of benefits too as well? Will it actually help women in their 50s, 60s, and 70s get stronger too?
6: Absolutely. Let's go straight to another study. Love the title on this one as well. Creatine supplementation improves muscular performance in older women, published in the European Journal of Applied Physiology. 30 women aged 58 to 71. Of course, they got either creatine or placebo. That's the way they do these things. Again, a one-week study. The women on creatine increased their bench press by almost 4 pounds. They increased their leg press by over 11 pounds. And they had better balance and agility. So 58 to 71-year-old women, not only getting stronger, not only getting more powerful, getting faster with improved balance. Study after study shows that older folks that use creatine get amazing results. They get great results if they exercise. They get great results even if they don't exercise. They can lift more weight. They get faster. They get stronger. They get more powerful. Their muscles don't fatigue as fast. And get this. This is very important, especially for the ladies. You know that when women do resistance training, their bones get stronger as well, right?
5: Yeah.
6: You know, now, get this. When you resistance train with creatine, your bones tend to get stronger even faster. So an all-around win-win. EverStrong is going to help the seniors to feel better, feel stronger, more energized, more powerful, faster, and it helps protect your bones.
5: Talk more about how unique this exclusive EverStrong formula is from Purity Products. It even has a finished product clinically studied, which showed an increase in upper body strength and power. But tell me what's in it and why you like it so much. I mean, this is more than just creatine, right?
6: Oh, absolutely. I mean, Evistrom, this is a very comprehensive formula. I didn't want people to just feel stronger when they use creatine. You know, we're dealing with people in their 50s, 60s, 70s. I wanted people to feel more comfortable as well. So not only did I use the finest creatine money can buy, the stuff from Europe, the Creapure creatine, I also added something called coffee berry extract. And coffee berry extract, a powerful antioxidant, stronger than blueberries and strawberries, helping to protect the muscles, helping to protect the brain, because we know our antioxidant systems aren't as strong as they used to be in our 20s and 30s. But I also added some vitamin D, because vitamin D, incredibly good for the muscles as well as the immune system and the bones. So this is an all-around win-win. You got your vitamin D, you got your fruit XB for your joints, you got your coffee berry extract for the antioxidant protection, and of course the finest creatine money can buy. Best of all, today it's free. Purity knows you're going to see these benefits. Hey, we're talking about strength. We're talking about power. We're talking about energy. We're talking about supporting thinking, bone health. This is a wonderful product. When you try it, you're going to love it. You're going to feel the difference, and it's fast. A week or two, you're going to feel more powerful. Purity wants you to have a free bottle. I know later in the show, you're going to give out that phone number.
5: Sure will. You know, we mentioned how great creatine works for women. Take a moment and share that story you told me before the show about the award-winning 70-year-old senior swimmer who uses Everstrong.
6: Right, right. Emma Karen, I'm looking at her picture right now. I printed it out for the show. 70 years old. This picture, she's got six medals around her neck. It's the 2015 National Senior Olympic Games. You know, she writes to us that she was getting a little tired during our workouts at age 70. Of course, she didn't have that same stamina, but she fortunately heard about our Everstrong formula. She started using it and almost right away was invigorated in her workouts and had more energy throughout the day. I'm quoting from her. She says, "I feel my investment in Everstrong was one of the best choices I ever made. It's always a morale booster when people think I'm 50. She looks fantastic.
5: Wow.
6: And I hear this stuff all the time. This isn't one of those vitamins, like a multivitamin. You take it, you don't really even notice the difference. This is a substance that you can use to help get some of that youthful vim and vigor back, get some of that strength back. It's wonderful.
5: You know, Purity's given away a free bottle of Everstrong, but Purity products didn't stop there. In fact, you insisted that they also give away a free bottle of their B12 energy melts, which are great for instant energy. Now, I know that you love this combination. Tell us about the incredible double free offer.
6: Yeah, you know, when I think about creatine, when I think about Everstrong, I think about muscular energy. I think about muscular power, but it's all about energy and feeling great, feeling energized. And the next thing I think about when I think about energy is B12. When you think about energy, think B12. And the problem is for 50-plusers like you and me, we're not absorbing the B12 as well as we used to in our 60s, 70s, 80s. So when you supplement with B12, you tend to bump back up those B12 levels. And that's what Purity's B12 energy melts are all about. They're fantastic. They melt in your mouth. They taste delicious. And you bump up those B12 levels. And that's great because B12 helps us make red blood cells, which carry oxygen to the tissues. Also, there's biotin in there for the hair, skin, and nails. So people love the B12 energy melts. Be one of the first 1,000 callers. You're just going to pay $6.95 for shipping. That's it. 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
5: 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All right, so we were so busy at the top of the show. This Everstrong formula does so much for us. We haven't even touched on the incredible brain benefits. I mean, some of these studies you sent me are absolutely incredible. As you know, I'm very into nootropics. The anti-aging community has taken a keen interest in creatine, specifically the cognitive benefits of creatine.
6: Oh, absolutely. This is one of those areas where creatine really shines. You see, what we need to understand is that your brain, even though it's only 2% of your body's weight, it utilizes 20% of your body's energy. This is a very thirsty organ for energy. And just like your muscles soak up the creatine like a sponge, because this is a naturally occurring molecule in the body, it passes right through the blood-brain barrier. Your brain neurons soak it up like a sponge, and it increases your creatine phosphate reserves in your brain. So now, in your brain, you have more readily available resources to do what? To recharge those neuronal batteries to make more energy inside the brain. So basically, what do you notice? Well, your memory is supported. And scientists have done some amazing research here. They found that people that take creatine, it supports their memory. It actually helps the brain to utilize oxygen better. It supports memory in people that are sleep deprived. It's been shown to help people add numbers quicker and for longer periods of time without mental fatigue. Get this study. Just 5 days, 5 days of 8 grams of creatine supported mental tasks in subjects that were getting rapid fire questions. Scientists were asking them math questions and science questions over and over and over, and they found the folks on creatine didn't fatigue as quickly mentally. So this is amazing stuff. It's like a turbo booster for your brain. It's like a supercharger for your muscles. It recharges all your cellular batteries, so all of your cells, tissues, and organs have more readily available energy.
5: All right, Doc, I love that Everstrong appeals to athletes and people who want to get more reps in the gym, maybe get some extra power in their workouts. But you're also saying there's a big push in the nutritional community to encourage people in their 40s, 50s, 60s, 70s, and even 80s to leverage the power of creatine to stay fit, strong, and healthy. In fact, you say creatine is going mainstream. You know, I shared the story with you before. My mom, who's in her late 70s now, she's taking creatine. She works out a couple of days a week, 3 days a week. She goes to Nautilus, does the free weights because she's got osteoporosis. She wants to maintain her muscle mass, and she wants to make her bones stronger. And as you pointed out, creatine helps to do that. And then the other 3 days during the week, she'll go and she'll swim. Now, she's not trying to get big or strong or anything like that, but even at her age, creatine has benefits.
6: Oh, yeah. And what blows me away about that story, because you told me before, is that her medical doctor recommended creatine for her. And that just goes to show how much more mainstream this is. It's called Everstrong, and it supports the muscles. It supports your power, your strength, your speed. If you're an athlete, you're certainly going to love it. But even if you're not an athlete, you notice the difference. Let's go to another study, one more review study. This out of the journal Current Aging Science, December 2013. I thought this was very cool because the researchers looked at the body of research out there on creatine in seniors without exercise. They wanted to see what happens when seniors take creatine and they don't even exercise. So I'm quoting here, creatine supplementation without associated resistance training seems to enhance muscular strength, power, and endurance, increase lean body mass. For those that don't know what that is, they're talking about muscle, and improve the functional capacity of the elderly. They go on to talk about how it supports bone health as well, and then they finish with this, creatine supplementation without training in the elderly could potentially delay atrophy of muscle and improve endurance and strength. So here again, we see bottom line, Creatine is very, very effective. It's going to help you to feel stronger whether you exercise or not. It supports your strength and power, your brain health, and on top of that, it supports your bone health. I mean, when you think about it, this almost sounds too good to be true, right?
5: Right. Yeah.
6: If you're a person that never heard about this and you're listening to us, you would think this sounds too good to be true, right?
5: Yeah.
6: But it is true. 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You're going to love the benefits you get with this EverStrong formula.
5: That's incredible. 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We'll give that number out again later in the show. 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
6: Oh, absolutely. Yeah.
5: I know it combines the creatine with the vitamin D, the coffee berry, the fruit XB boron. And for those who don't know, talk about how these work so well together. 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
6: Oh, absolutely. I mean, if you went out and bought the CreaPure creatine, that's the purest, finest creatine from Europe, if you bought that, and then you went out and bought a separate antioxidant formula and a separate joint formula and the vitamin D, yeah, that's going to cost you $80, $90, $100 a month. 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We want to get it right out to you. We want you to try this out. We want you to be the judge for yourself. Don't take my word for it. Try it. Look in the mirror. Go to the gym. Lift some weights. Play. Do whatever you do. See if you don't feel better.
5: All right, let's talk about how you take this. You have these easy-to-swallow tablets, which are super easy to swallow. It also comes in a very refreshing cherry berry powder. So how do you like to take it? And can people just choose the tablets or the powder when they call in for the free bottle today?
6: Yeah, you can choose tablets or powder. I personally use both, you know, on my workout days or days I'm making a protein shake. On days I'm juicing, let's face it, juicing is becoming very big these days. So if you're doing something like that, the cherry berry powder is fantastic. You just take a scoop, dump it right into your juice, dump it into your protein shake, and that's a great way to take it. But if you don't do that stuff, I mean, the tablets are super convenient. They're small, they're coated, they're easy to swallow. It's wonderful stuff.
5: Now, I know you're chomping at the bit to tell us a little more about the study that Purity did on the EverStrong powder. They tested golfers, and
6: right.
5: Purity found out that not only were these golfers getting stronger and more explosive, but they were driving the golf ball, get this, 14 yards further. That's amazing.
6: I have such a big smile on my face right now. I'm remembering when the researchers came back and gave us this information. I mean, we were bouncing off the walls. This is so exciting. The researchers called this a seminal study in sports nutrition, and this is on our EverStrong formula, the product we're talking about right now, the EverStrong powder. So double-blind, placebo-controlled study, 30 golfers took the EverStrong powder for 1 month. No exercise, nothing different. Just took our EverStrong powder for 1 month. In 1 month, they were banging the golf ball 14 yards further. Not
5: wow.
6: only that, 6% more power on the bench press, more explosive. They could lift the weight faster.
5: Hold on. Guys spend hundreds of dollars on new clubs to drive the ball further.
6: So, Trevor, you could spend $500 on a driver and
5: yeah.
6: pick up 5 yards, right? This is 14 yards. People shouldn't just ho-hum about this or yawn about this. This is amazing because, let's face it, this was a golf study, but more explosiveness, more speed, more power. This should help all sports. So if you're a tennis player, if you're a jogger, if you're any kind of an athlete, this has ramifications across the board. But again, these golfers, 1 month on this EverStrong powder we're talking about today, banging the golf ball 14 yards further. Can you imagine? You get your bottle of EverStrong, you don't tell your buddies, take it for a month, and you go out and you're banging the ball 14 yards past them. They don't know what hit them.
5: Wow. All right, we just got a few minutes left here. I want you to recap this amazing story today about creatine, what you like to call the molecule of strength. Who needs it? And what about this double free bottle offer today with the EverStrong plus the B12 Energy Melts?
6: You know what? My one concern with this show is that literally it sounds too good to be true, right?
5: Right.
6: Like when I tell folks about EverStrong,
5: right,
6: I'm afraid they're going to think I'm making this up. It's not possible, right? You know, I know how you feel because 6, 7, 8 years ago when I started to read about creatine, I almost couldn't believe it. I said to myself, if it's really this good with an excellent safety profile, how come everybody's not using it? But I started to use it and I noticed some incredible benefits. It's just phenomenal. And it's as simple as this. You're going to get on the EverStrong. You're going to try it. You're going to get stronger. You're going to get more powerful. You can look in the mirror and see the difference. There's hundreds and hundreds of human studies backing this up. These aren't studies with a hamster in a lab somewhere. We're talking human studies. I call this stuff muscle fertilizer. It's that great. And of course, we didn't just add the CreaPure creatine. We've discussed that. We added the Fruit XB. Remember that? Joint health. We added the coffee berry extract, that phenomenal antioxidant that's more potent than blueberries and strawberries for powerful antioxidant protection. I added the vitamin D because it's so important across the board, great for bone health, but also for seniors, vitamin D so important for muscles, especially as we get older, for strength and coordination. So this is a very comprehensive formula. Again, this would easily cost you $80, $90, $100 to replicate on your own, but today it's free. And not only that, let's not forget about the B12 energy melt, because we're talking about energy here today. And when you think energy, you think B12. B12 is critical for making red blood cells to carry oxygen to the tissues. The biotin in there is great for the hair, skin, and nails. 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

0: of the Scott Pelley fallout. He is posting yachting or perhaps schooner photos of himself to show he stands in solidarity with the people. So we'll have that conversation coming up in a bit. More on Graham Plattner. That'll be a thing that we have to deal with. The L.A. mayor's race slash governor's race for California, not looking so good right now. The late ballots coming in are too many, suspiciously favoring the Democrats by a lot, by huge, huge margins. We can discuss how that is looking. And we've got more on all this. I have to note for all of you, there is a fellow who will be joining us, assuming all happens as scheduled, which we never know. But there will be a fellow joining us named Robert Van Winkle. And now you might be saying, who is this Robert Van Winkle? Is he an esteemed conservative author? Is he a pundit of the First Order? Is he the
1: heir of Rip Van Winkle, potentially?
0: Could be. Who knows? I'm sorry. Vanilla Ice. Now you know who I'm talking about. Robert Van Winkle is, in fact, the given name of a Mr. Vanilla Ice. For those of you who came of age, actually forget that. For any of you who remember the 90s, this is going to be quite a moment for all of us. In fact, Clay, I not only celebrate Ice Ice Baby, which immediately, the music video comes up in my mind, immediately the refrain, and stop, collaborate, and listen, is something that just, it's seared into our brains. I actually saw Teenage Mutant Ninja Turtles 2, Secret of the Ooze, in theaters, and Mr. Van Winkle, Vanilla Ice, did the theme song for that. Are you aware of that, Clay?
1: I did not remember that. You need to say the name of the name.
0: It was Go Ninja, Go Ninja, Go Ninja was the song.
1: Yeah, I did go see all the Teenage Mutant Ninja Turtle movies. I did not remember that Vanilla Ice was the soundtrack king there. But I was saying off air as we were getting ready to come on, if you had told me when Ice Ice Baby was the number one song in America, that one day I would meet Vanilla Ice, and I think it counts as meeting that we're going to have him on the show, I would have been ecstatic on a level that is crazy. So I am looking forward to that interview. By the way, we've also got the governor of Indiana, not to drown him a little bit, but he's no Vanilla
0: Ice. He might have some dance moves. We don't know. He might want to talk to us. He could freestyle.
1: He told us he would come on to talk about the Chicago Bears situation, and it looks like the Chicago Bears are moving to Indiana. And then our friend Jennifer Say, who has the XXXY product, great brand for that, has a crazy basis of existence, which is men and women are different. And she is going to talk with us. We're still waiting, remember, for the Supreme Court decision. I believe it's Idaho and West Virginia. It's been challenged as to whether or not boys can compete in girls' athletics in those state high school associations. That opinion is still out there, but we will talk with her. So we got a fun Monday program as we roll through. What did you want to begin? First of all, Scott Pelley has given one of the most ridiculous interviews of all time with 60 Minutes. Graham Plattner, the L.A. mayor. Trump's going to be watching your beloved New York Knicks tonight at Madison Square Garden. What did you want to Dealer's Choice begin with today?
0: We will certainly discuss the Knicks situation. I will be watching the game tonight because, like now so many New Yorkers, I am a diehard Knicks fan once again. After many years of sadness and heartbreak, now the Knicks are a team not just worth rooting for, but they're a team of destiny. They're a team of historic proportions, a team that some are saying if it were to win this championship, which looks likely, they could be arguably the greatest performing team in a single playoff slash final season of all time, which is a remarkable situation, especially after all the years where the New York Knicks were essentially a team of castaway former stars with injuries being overpaid and underperforming for about 20 years. Now we have something else. I will note that New York City, unfortunately, in this moment is having such a brilliant, there's really a sense

0: of joy and fun on the streets. And then unfortunately there was this like lunatic who ran around stabbing people in Penn Station, which is right where Madison Square Garden is, which is right where President Trump will be at the game as well. Is he going to the game tonight, right?
1: Not oh yeah, game on. Three tonight yeah. at Madison tonight. Square Garden. There's lots of security for our WOR listeners, anyone in the vicinity of Madison Square Garden, as one might imagine, given the threats on the president's life in the past. They have a substantial barricade that they have put up that's more substantial than normal.
0: Speaking of the president, as we often do, he had a little sit down with Meet the Press in Wisconsin and Kristen Welker, and we're just going to give you a little taste of this, a few of the key moments here. But Trump is still very fired up about January 6th, about the 2020 election, and also this January 6th compensation fund, essentially the anti-weaponization fund, or a fund meant to begin the process of the government making amends for those who were horrifically treated because of their presence in or around the Capitol on January 6th. This is how this started. Exchange was going viral over the weekend. Play cut one.
2: What they did to the lives of people, they destroyed people. They sent people to jail who did nothing wrong.
3: Right, just to be very clear, there's no evidence of what you're saying. But
2: there's
3: let me ask you about
2: evidence.
3: Todd Blanche. Let me ask
2: listen,
3: you about
2: listen
3: Todd
2: to me.
3: Blanche.
2: Listen to me.
3: Let's talk
2: there's
3: about Todd
2: There's tremendous
3: Blanche.
2: Evidence. There's nothing
3: it's
2: but
3: not
2: evidence.
3: Been presented
2: the election
3: in a
2: was
3: court
2: rigged.
3: Of law.
2: It was a dirty election.
3: Mr.
2: And
3: President,
2: it's happening again right now
3: you've
2: in
3: never
2: California.
3: Presented evidence.
2: It's happening
3: the
2: right now in California.
3: Was
2: right now, it's looking. Look at what's
3: Where's
2: happening
3: the
2: in California.
3: To that?
2: It's
3: the
2: four
3: Republicans
2: days.
3: Are doing well in California.
2: In California, it's. No, they're not. They're dropping fast because it's a rigged election. Let me tell you, it's 4 days. And they aren't even close
3: that's
2: to coming
3: how they,
2: up
3: that's
2: with
3: how they count
2: You know
3: the
2: why
3: votes
2: they're doing
3: California.
2: That? Because they're cheating on the election.
3: There's what do you have evidence they're, to support?
2: All
3: that?
2: I have to do is look. All
3: but,
2: I have to do is
3: that's
2: look.
3: That's not evidence.
2: And I listen. And I listen to people
3: but,
2: and let's see what happens.
3: But sir, that's not evidence.
2: Do you think
3: and
2: it's appropriate
3: that's how they
2: that they
3: count the votes in
2: Do you
3: California?
2: Think it's appropriate that they have an election and 5 days later they're nowhere close to picking
3: State
2: a winner?
3: State and local officials acknowledge they are slow. They're urging
2: No, they're crooked.
3: They're urging they're crooked. The votes to be counted quicker.
0: Play. You take that and run with it. Have fun.
1: Look, we said on this program, you go back and listen, after the Tuesday night results came in, we said it looks good for our friends Spencer Pratt, and it looks good for Steve Hilton. And we said that if we were in L.A. and we were in California, those are the choices we would have made. On a positive side, it looks like Steve Hilton is going to continue to be one of the top two contenders going forward and make the runoff. The Spencer Pratt data, he has gone from second place very comfortably, way ahead of Nithya Raman, to as all of these mail-in ballots continue to come in, she has, Nithya Raman has, when people actually went and voted in person, she had a fraction of the support that she has gotten in the mail-in ballots. And I just think when you look at the data, Buck, you're a data guy too. Sometimes you can look at data and you can tell whether the data makes sense or not. And then people like Kristen Welker come back and say, prove to me that there is some form of cheating going on or some form of illegality going on. Let me take it outside of the world of the election. If I flipped a coin and every time it turned up heads 50, 100, 150 times in a row, you might not be able to tell that the coin is loaded. You might look at it and say, boy, this really is just amazing. It keeps coming up heads. But statistical improbability is evidence of the fact that the things are not on the up and up. And when you look at the data coming in on how these votes are occurring for the mail-in ballots, I think the data is clear that something is not right. And I think the vast majority of you out there agree with this. If the numbers had stayed relatively consistent, Buck, maybe she does a little bit better in the mail. How in the world can you explain nobody shows up to vote for her? She's crying on Tuesday night because her outcome has been so bad. And then they just keep getting more and more mail ballots. And she's getting a higher percentage by far of the mail ballots than even Karen Bass. And that Spencer Pratt is getting none of them. If the percentages just don't add up in any way, I think they want two left-wingers running for mayor because that way they can avoid Spencer Pratt attacking Karen Bass, the incumbent. I think Karen Bass would rather run against Rahman. And I just think the data, at some point, it's a little bit like steroids era in baseball. When people who never hit 50 home runs are hitting 50 home runs, you look at it and you say, this doesn't add up. I think the same thing happened with Joe Biden. I know you're not supposed to talk about it. Remember, everybody got canceled when you would talk about it back in the day. I don't think Joe Biden got 81 million legal votes in 2020. I think it's impossible to explain how he trounced Obama 2008, how he trounced Hillary 2016, and how he trounced Kamala 2024. I think you just look at the data and say, does this add up? To me, it doesn't. I don't know if you want to come as aggressive as I just did, but I look at it and I say, sometimes you can just analyze the data and say this doesn't happen on the up and up.
0: Well, let's take a look when we come back, Clay, as part of this, if you want. We can look at some of the true and clear vulnerabilities. And for people who, like Kristen Welker, who will say, oh, but the data, part of the problem is that the way that this is set up, it is very hard to get the data to prove a fraud, as in the fraud becomes almost unprovable. And I think that is by design, right? Because if you have no real, let's get into a chain of custody and all these different things, the ballots. But Clay, real quick, let's just let everyone hear this. This is that we played the beginning of it. This is how this interview Trump had with Kristen Welker ended. Cut two. Enjoy.
3: That's how they vote in
2: crooked,
3: California.
2: Just like you're crooked. Your press is crooked, and meet the press is crooked.
3: To be fair, I'm not crooked, but let's
2: really.
3: Let's
2: well, continue. You play right into their hands.
3: Let's continue.
2: You're either crooked or you're stupid. Play right into their hands with this rep. You know that these elections are rigged. Your network knows that they're rigged. You know that I won an election in a landslide. And I got 94% bad press.
3: But, Mr. President,
2: you know why
3: you've
2: I got
3: never
2: that?
3: Presented
2: because you have no
3: evidence.
2: Credibility.
3: But you've never presented evidence that it was rigged. Let's keep talking about I want to talk about Todd
2: You
3: Lynch.
2: Have more evidence. There's more evidence than ever presented.
3: Let's talk
2: Your
3: about
2: Your elections
3: you
2: in this country.
3: Court.
2: We're like a third world country.
3: But, sir,
2: Your elections are crooked. And you're crooked. And Meet the Press is crooked.
3: But, Mr. President,
2: and so is ABC and CBS and CNN.
3: But, Mr. President,
2: Your one-sided crooked networks. Right. Let's call it quits because I've had enough. Thank you, darling. Have a good time.
3: Mr. President, let's please. I traveled all the way to Wisconsin.
2: I've sat in the rain for an hour. On and off in the rain, and I've given you enough time. You ought to straighten out your press because you know what?
3: Mr. President,
2: a country can never be great with a dishonest press.
3: Listen, you traveled all the way to Wisconsin for this interview.
1: I love everything about this. First of all the way to Wisconsin. She didn't go to the middle of Antarctica.
0: She's not in Mongolia.
1: For the interview.
0: It's okay.
1: She was probably on a private plane from New York City or D.C. to Milwaukee. It probably took, what, an hour and 10 minutes of her time? I mean, all the way to Wisconsin, to me, is actually a little bit telling because it is evidence that if you're not on the East or the West Coast, you might as well be in the hinterlands. But I love Trump just getting worked up as the interview went on and on. And I don't blame him. Look, this is much of what's happening in L.A. right now, I think, echoes for him what he saw happen in 2020. You talked about how it's not only that they do this, it's that they take glee in telling you there's nothing improper about what's going on. This is just how democracy works. And they lecture you and they make you sound like you're the moron for sitting around and saying, wait a minute, this seems awfully suspicious. And I got so many thoughts about this. I think it ties in with Pelley. We're going to have some fun.
0: We'll talk about Scott Pelley in a little bit because he was on his schooner very upset at what's happened to 60 Minutes. All you have to do is talk like that and dumb people think you're
1: he
0: smart.
1: He reminds me of Murphy Brown. Do you remember the Jim character on Murphy Brown that was making the old school? Do you remember that show?
0: I know it's Monday. It's a little early for shots, Clay, but I'm a little too young for that. I'm just going to throw it out there.
1: Oh, that's not possible. That's impossible.
0: Clay's like, you remember that show MASH when it started? I'm like, no, actually, Clay, I do not remember when that began. That's you.
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0: Welcome back in, Clay and Buck. We are rolling through the Monday edition of the program, headed towards our buddy Vanilla Ice at the top of the next hour, which I cannot wait for. And I want to open up phone lines. Let's uncross these out if we could. I'd like to hear from L.A. area residents, from people that are listening to us right now and voted in the L.A. mayor's race during the course of today's program. What are the conversations like in your community right now? And you didn't have to vote for Spencer Pratt. Maybe you voted for Karen Bass. Maybe you voted for Nithya Raman. Probably not a lot of you who are listening right now did. But I feel like, Buck, I saw our friend Jesse Kelly tweeting about this, that they have lost the ability to restrict us from pointing out things that don't add up. And I feel that in the wake of 2020 and after everything that happened with COVID, there is much less of a reticence from so many people to simply acknowledge what is in front of us and the fact that it smells rotten. What's the line from Hamlet? Something is rotten in Denmark. Something's rotten in the county in California and in many other left-wing jurisdictions. And it's incumbent upon all of us, I think, to call it out and speak clearly about it and just make it more reliable. The fact that we're going to be counting for weeks and that we just had after 5 days a change in who's allowed to advance to the runoff, I think everybody's furious and we're not going to stand for it.
1: Common sense never sounded so good. Clay and Buck owning the airwaves.
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0: After the 9/11 attacks, Victor joined the search and recovery efforts at Ground Zero. 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
3: With SRN News, I'm Bob Agnew in Washington. An historic day yesterday on Wall Street. The Dow Jones Industrial Average and the other major indexes all thrived as SpaceX had its IPO, and that also led to Elon Musk becoming the world's first ever trillionaire. A recent Senate hearing on COVID-19 vaccines and alleged attacks on scientific publications shed some light on skepticism about pandemic-era public health institutions. Wisconsin Republican Senator Ron Johnson convened a panel of doctors this month. They all argued that mRNA vaccines, some of the ones used on children, could cause cancer and that their research was systemically suppressed and twisted before it ever reached the public. Republican Senator Marsha Blackburn of Tennessee, meanwhile, says Democrats and some Republicans are deliberately standing in the way of getting the Save America Act passed because they oppose voter integrity. This is SRN News.
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0: Listen as Clay Travis and Buck Sexton recap another week of exposing hypocrisy and fight to protect our freedom. 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
1: Welcome back.

0: our state senators decided to die on that hill. I told them that doesn't make sense. Why you're having this moment of not being able to see clearly. No other state had that difficulty. And last time I had spoken to the president face to face was at the National Governor's Administration. And when I was walking out, he reminded me that they're going to be getting involved in those primaries like he said they would. He talked to them twice. JD came in twice physically. And why you rebuked that when it didn't make sense on some type of, you know, kind of flaky reason that, well, just because they do it, we shouldn't. That's the kind of weak-kneed approach to politics Republicans have taken too long, and that's why we're in a structural disadvantage when it comes to how much they've gerrymandered, and even the way congressional districts are formed, where you count illegal immigration into the census and do the calculation there. Most are housed in California, Illinois, and New York, and that could be 10 to 15 congressional districts. All of that is the rationality for it. And it won't, we can't do anything to impact the midterms, of course. Some other states have tried it where they didn't already have their primaries, but it'll be an issue once we get right-minded individuals elected this fall. I think that'll be taken up again.
1: Indiana in general, I just find the Bears situation to be such a metaphor, because for so long, Chicago was the capital of the Midwest, the city that so many people who graduate from Big Ten schools, my wife is from, went to the University of Michigan. It feels like it was a funnel. Everybody kind of went into Chicago. Are you seeing that start to change? Because I'll tell you this, a lot of people, it feels like, are leaving Chicago, which is why I think the Bears are kind of a symptom, a symbol of dysfunction that's there. How's Indiana benefiting from people who have decided, you know what, I don't want to stay in Illinois anymore. Chicago, maybe there's another city that makes more sense.
0: So I was reading a report, and it said net migration into states, not immigration, migration, people leaving one state to go to another. I knew Texas, Florida, probably Tennessee was going to be there, Carolinas. And I think everyone we've mentioned so far are red states. I get the number seven, it's Indiana. We were the only state in the northern half of the country where people are moving into it. Fort Wayne's the fastest growing city in the Midwest, not the cities that are structurally blue from top to bottom. And almost every large city is, and look at their own issues. But no, we have people moving in from Illinois and the demographic moving into Fort Wayne at the highest percentage, Chicagoans. So Lake County, which is where Hammond is turning, if not had a Republican U.S. rep in, I think, 96 years. We're getting so close. That used to be a margin of 30-70 red to blue. Now it's nearly even. That's the difference. And people will vote with their feet if you keep putting bad stuff on them in the places that roll like the federal government, California, Illinois, New York. They're the three biggest and the worst at it. And sooner or later that happens, then you say, wow, what could we have done better? You could have done better just by using common sense and making sure that you don't grow government, you grow the real economy.
1: Are people going to be troubled now when it comes to deciding whether they're going to vote for the Indiana-based Chicago Bears or the Indiana-based Indianapolis Colts?
0: I think when we ran that by the Colts, we figured in a place like Indiana, they would embrace the addition of, and that is true. They welcomed the fact that the Bears would be coming into the state just like I anticipated they would. I know the organization, and I think they know it's a win. They know how good it's been to be, you know, here in Indiana. There's not one Hoosier that would, for any reason, say, I wish we didn't have the Colts. The Bears are going to be accepted the same way, and they're going to be glad that they're going to get a stadium that's probably a lot better than if you built it there in Illinois. It's going to be in a location where you can finally tailgate, do all kinds of mixed-use investment, because we make that easy, not difficult. So I think all in all, Hoosiers will welcome them with open arms.
1: Outstanding. We appreciate the time, Governor Mike Braun of Indiana. When it is officially official, we will have you on again. But congrats on how things are going on Indiana, and early congrats on the potential move.
0: Thank you, Clay. And when it happens, we'll be sure to get back on.
1: For sure. That is Indiana Governor Mike Braun.
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1: Our thanks to all of you out there. 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If your kids and grandkids are anything like mine, they are on YouTube all the time. And so we've got to be everywhere that they are. We're also on TikTok, we're on Instagram, we're everywhere. But in particular, the video feeds of radio shows, audio shows, they do unbelievable numbers. And the team was just telling me we had a couple of videos that went over 100,000 streams this past week alone. And that is growing. I think, what do we have, 130,000 or so subscribers. We want to continue to drive that up in a big way. So if you're listening right now, search out Clay and Buck. Go click like and subscribe, and you will be able to soon see all of our videos. I wanted to play this. We talked about Graham Plattner in Maine and the fact that his Nazi chest tattoo, it doesn't seem to be a major issue. In fact, the Nazi chest tattoo, well, it's a good thing, at least compared to what might happen if this guy would have otherwise had an Israeli chest tattoo. Listen.
21: How do you kind of
22: somebody said that they talked to somebody who had seen one of those or wore one of those, and it was silver, and it didn't even occur to him that it was the same thing. I think people are making as much of it as they can because they don't have a lot of substance around anything else, and if they did, we'd hear about it. Believe me, they are trolling for dirt.
21: What if he has like a Israeli flag tattoo or something? Would that be a deal breaker
22: for me?
21: Yeah.
22: Honestly, yeah.
21: That would be
22: Israeli? Yeah, because I don't support genocide, and he doesn't either. And that would show that he was being inconsistent. And he's been very consistent about that.
1: You may have had a little bit of difficulty hearing that, but it is a crazy interview. The woman said if he had an Israeli flag tattoo, she wouldn't support him because she doesn't support genocide, and neither does he, but she's fine with him having a Nazi tattoo. Not just a Nazi tattoo, an SS prison guard Nazi tattoo. The people who actually executed the genocide against Jewish people. This is crazy, and if you say, okay, well, maybe it's just a little bit of a discordant note, Graham Plattner attacked John Fetterman, who would be his Senate colleague, Senate Democrat colleague, for supporting Israel too much. Let me reiterate. The guy with a Nazi tattoo that he had for 18 years, a Nazi SS camp tattoo, the worst of the Nazis, criticized another Democrat for being too committed to Israel. If you had a Nazi tattoo, would you criticize anyone if you really wanted to pretend that it was an accident? Would you criticize someone for being too committed to Israel? That actually makes you look like a Nazi and someone that might not mind having an SS death camp Nazi tattoo on the chest. This is worse than a swastika. And he knew all about it, and he had it for 18 years. And his supporter, that woman that was interviewed in Maine, says, well, I wouldn't support him if he had an Israeli flag chest tattoo, because that would mean that he supported genocide. Hello, he has a Nazi tattoo. The genocide of our times for concentration camp guards. Again, I don't think Josh Shapiro can get a nomination in today's Democrat Party. Popular governor of Pennsylvania, they tried to burn down the governor's mansion because he's Jewish. This is real. It's a significant fact. And unfortunately, it's an asset for Graham Plattner. I really do believe this, that he has a Nazi tattoo with many of the people that now vote in the Democrat Party.
0: Looking for normal in a crazy world? Clay and Buck have your back.
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23: With SRN News, I'm Bob Agnew in Washington. Momentum for a deal to end the war in Iran appears to be growing. Pakistan says an agreement is closer than ever. Iran is making some of its most optimistic statements so far. And meanwhile, U.S. President Trump plans to discuss with allies about the Strait of Hormuz and how it may soon be reopened. The Lebanese army has withdrawn its troops from a base in a southern village after Israeli forces advanced nearby. The move follows an Israeli evacuation warning for about 20 locations. Israel still facing the ongoing challenge of stopping those Hezbollah terrorist attacks, the rockets it's been firing at Israeli civilians. And it was a winning session yesterday on Wall Street, but a winning day for SpaceX CEO Elon Musk. He became the world's first ever trillionaire after the company's initial public offering. This is SRN News.
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We are rocking and rolling in a manner of speaking as we get into Good Day Health. Dr. Ken Kronhaus is here. Come to find out, he's quite a rocker and a roller himself. Well, he and I are contemporary, so we'd be okay as two members of the Four Tops, or maybe the Spinners, or but he apparently has great dance moves, which we'll have to check out sometime and present a new video podcast. Because you wouldn't get me on the dance floor. You wouldn't see that. I have no smooth moves, Ken, on the dance floor. But I do have smooth moves on the radio. We're here to discuss your health and well-being. Ken has, as usual this week, taken a lot of time to examine all of the medical journals, and we're going to go through about a dozen different things. Hopefully time will allow us to get to a good discussion on some of the good news from the world of medicine, conventional medicine, some of the stuff that you can worry about a little bit, and some solutions to problems. Ken is here directly from Lake Cardiology in Mount Dora, Florida. He's there to help. The telemedicine lines are open again, and you can certainly go see him. There's nothing like going to the clinic and meeting Ken and getting him to evaluate your situation. As a cardiologist, that's where he starts, but he's really great at your whole body. As you can tell, when he talks about some of the

0: for our general health. Right. But the news is that they also help you sleep better. And the more we study sleep, the more we realize that this is a very important component to quality of life and also quantity of life. And if you are dealing with sleep issues, and many are, at least in my practice, I hear it every day, besides sleep apnea, just difficulty sleeping, quality of sleep, waking up rested even when sleep apnea is not present, you may want to try adding fruits and vegetables more, naturally good, close to the ground fruits and vegetables to your diet and see if it helps improve your sleep, because in a recent study, that's what it shows.
1: We're always talking about diet here. I think last week we talked about the mind diet. We're always talking about the Mediterranean diet, what foods are good for you. It's all pretty much common sense, frankly, and it starts with fruits and veggies for sure and goes from there. All right, so there's a whole list of things that are connected to mental health, mental well-being. I don't know if that's the right categorization. We talk about dementia, Alzheimer's, and that sort of thing, your head, your brain. This is the first item, I think, is a good one. It has to do with a focus on biking, riding your bike, and what that does for you in this category, Ken.
0: Yes, again, besides what we've already talked about, so many of my patients are concerned about losing their mind, not being able to think, losing their judgment, their memory. And what an easy task we learn, Doug, is that biking, even starting in midlife, lowers the risk for dementia and Alzheimer's disease. And if you haven't been in an exercise program in a while, just make sure the doctor says it's okay. But go out, enjoy a bike ride. Get out in nature if you love nature. Protect yourself from the sun if you need to. And if you don't like going outside, and some people don't, even an indoor, upright, if you have muscle, joint issues, try a stationary bike that is joints, where you have your legs out, and it's called a recumbent bike. And especially if you have joint issues, this is especially joint sparing. So there's upright and recumbent indoor bikes. There's outdoor biking. Take your choice, but get out there and do some bike riding.
1: Yep. Good for the legs, good for the heart, good for the back. All those things are good, and obviously good for your brain activity. All right, so let's go to the maybe a little the darker side for a minute. Although there is one other good story that has to do with lowering the risk of getting dementia. And that's the treatment for high blood pressure. If you're going to, if you're seeing Dr. Ken or someone of his ilk, and you have a problem with high blood pressure, if you get it treated, it looks like that helps a lot too here, Ken.
0: It does. And people are always asking me, what can they do themselves to lower the risk of getting issues with the brain later in life, thinking, memory, logic, figuring things out. They don't want dementia. It's more concerning than having a heart attack or a stroke even. And something as easy for most, not for everyone, but something as easy as just checking the blood pressure, keeping it under control. And what that means needs to be individualized. Ask your doctor what your target blood pressure should be. Keeping it there, and that will definitely lower the risk of dementia, according to studies out. And we can now monitor this. We have this neat high-tech device that we give people that will monitor them. The insurers for many are covering this remote patient monitoring, where we can actually keep track. You can easily keep track of your blood pressure, and we can keep you where you need to be.
1: Ma'am. I just, my call it a watch, it is kind of a watch, the device Ken's talking about, I was going to put it on in honor of you, because I've been really very good about it lately. I'm not looking for a pat on the back, but I've been doing, you've been getting readings, or the app on your phone shows readings almost every day for me, and I find it interesting where my blood pressure goes, kind of fluctuates between 110 and 120 on the up

0: upper side and the lower side, somewhere between 68 and 80, something or other, which I'm told is pretty normal. The stress level is that's a very interesting number, because for me, it doesn't coincide with activity. It looks like I've got a 12 on the stress meter. Anything under 50 is good. And then some days it's like 40 or 43. And so, but it's good because your body isn't going to be stagnant. You're going to be moving. You're going to be doing things. You're going to have things on your mind. And it reads all of that stuff. So another reason for you to...
1: What Doug is explaining is the watch that he wears that we give him actually accurately measures his mental stress by looking at his heart rate at the radial pulse. And this has all been FDA worked out and approved.
0: Yep. So that's another reason to call Ken, maybe to line yourself up with that device, 352-735-1400. We'll continue. I want to talk some more about dementia and Alzheimer's, because there is a lot of news on that. Doug Steffen with my friend Elizabeth Miller, right? You and I have been talking for years and years and years about how Calitrin works successfully to get people to lose weight. And now it's become even more of a focus because of all the drugs that are being used.
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0: Y'all, did you get that? I love it when she's so Southern. Elizabeth Miller from Calitrin. Dr. Ken Kronos with Doug Steffen on Good Day Health, Medical World, a focus on things that are of import this week from the various journals of medicine. So I said we had some other things on Alzheimer's and dementia. If you sit too long, is something that really is risky. Get your fat arse out of that chair, Ken. I'm not Ken. Yeah. I'm not saying Ken, get your fat ass out of it, but you know what I mean.
1: Right. And as Doug often points out, the medical literature runs in trends often each week, and there's more ways to, with your lifestyle and the medical literature, to lower the risk of getting Alzheimer's. And it seems like even if you do exercise, and we've talked about the benefits of exercise to improve how well your brain ages, it seems if you also sit too long, it offsets all the benefits from exercise. So exercising, you know, doing your 150 minutes a week of moderate activity alone is not enough to lower your risk of getting Alzheimer's if you're also sitting too long. So you want to make sure you're not sitting too long, and you also want to make sure you're getting moderate exercise, which for most people is about 150 minutes of moderate activity each week. Put those two together, and that brain will last a lot longer as you get older.
0: What is it? Bibbidi bobbidi boo. We're going through the good headlines and stories from the world of conventional medicine and some of the things that are of concern. So let's, and while we're focused here, if you're not taking good care of your body and you are biologically aging faster than maybe most, that could run an increased risk of dementia for you, and stroke as well. So from the cardiological point of view and the brain point of view.
1: And we may want to talk about biological aging when we have a bit of time, because that's an interesting, fascinating area that I think you'll like if we don't rush.
0: All right, that'll come in a matter of moments here on Good Day Health. Dr. Ken Kronos talking about what's beneficial for you. I remember last week we talked about eating beans being beneficial, and somebody sent me a note and said, yeah, as long as you're not too close. Beans are good for you, but you have to be careful who you're around, I guess. That's one. Many of the stories we have are on file at gooddayhealthshow.com.
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18: Doctor, doctor, can't you see I'm burning?
0: 23 past the hour now. This is the Good Day Health Program, a weekly get-together. I'm Doug Steffen with Dr. Ken Kronhaus. We've been doing this for, I don't know, about 20 years or so, and the excitement doesn't wane. Our enthusiasm for going through this information for you doesn't wane. And certainly our relationship has not waned. If anything, Ken and I have become better friends over the years, and it's a good thing. I find that working with people that I like, I don't actually, I say this and I don't mean to sound like an arrogant so-and-so, I don't work with people I don't like. That's, you know, whether it's the radio or whether it's my other business interests. It just why would you want to work with somebody who A, is a jerk, or B, that you don't like? I mean, I suppose sometimes you don't have a choice, but fortunately for me, I do. And so that's why I'm the keeper of my own gate, as it were. All right, so we were a few minutes ago talking about dementia and stroke and biological aging. Let's talk about that in more detail, Ken.
1: Doug, let's get down to at the cellular level. You often ask me to explain, how can you explain these observations? And we're beginning to understand how we can actually see and measure aging. And the best biological target we currently have for measuring aging is looking at the genes and looking at the caps. Think about shoelaces. You know, shoelaces have caps at the ends.
0: Mm-hmm.
1: And if you think about the DNA, at the end of the DNA, the caps, they're called telomeres. And these telomeres, as the cells divide, wear down. And again, think about the caps on your shoelaces. The more the cells divide, the more these telomeres decay. They wear out. They disappear. And biological aging seems to be directly measurable, directly proportional to the quality of your telomeres. So as you biologically age, your telomeres wear down, wear out. And if you look at this at the cellular level, how one's Doug Steffen's telomeres are doing, you could get an idea of how well he is aging. And what we learn is that when the telomeres are going too quickly, they're wearing down, disintegrating, it just seems to be associated with a significant increased risk of dementia and stroke. And this was published this week in the important medical journal, Neurology.
0: Seems to make sense. And hello, I don't know why I asked that question about the doctors for your brain. That must have had a brain gas period, because neurology, certainly I'm looking at this article. It comes from the medical journal, Neurology, and it's like a duh. So, at any rate, words to the wise from Dr. Ken. A lot of people who don't think they have common sense, most of this, when you really dig down into it, it requires a doctor who knows what's going on to sort of develop a little bit of a translation. But when you really get down to brass tacks, most of the stuff is common sense. And people who don't think they have common sense, come on, validate yourself. You all, everybody, to survive to a certain point, somebody, all of you, have to have some common sense. And so I'm reminded of a thought from a philosopher, and I like this. I'm going to pass it along, Ken, to you and everybody listening. If I wait for somebody else to validate my existence, it'll mean that I'm shortchanging myself. So the things that we're talking about here are all about you and your health and your well-being. So it's best, yeah, you pay attention to Ken, but if something comes that affects you, which dieting certainly does for everybody, and that's why we pay so much attention to it here, and getting good sleep. If you listen to the last Good Day Health Show at gooddayhealthshow.com on the podcast, you'll hear more information about that. We'll continue on this week's adventure in a matter of moments here. Doug Steffen with my friend Elizabeth Miller. Right? You and I have been talking for years and years and years about how Calitrin works successfully to get people to lose weight. And now it's become even more of a focus because of all the drugs that are being used.
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21: This is an SRN News special report. I'm Mary Rhodes. President Trump said Saturday that an agreement with Iran is scheduled to be signed Sunday, June 14th, potentially marking the culmination of months of negotiations that repeatedly veered between some military action and promises of a diplomatic breakthrough. The deal is scheduled to get signed tomorrow, the president wrote on Truth Social, adding that the Strait of Hormuz would be open to all immediately following the signing of the deal. Iran has not confirmed a deal has been reached, but Iranian foreign minister said that a deal has never been closer. President Trump offered few new details about the contents of the agreement, but said it would prevent Iran from obtaining a nuclear weapon. He also said the U.S. would eventually remove and destroy Iran's remaining nuclear material, which he described as nuclear dust. This has been an SRN News special report.
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0: Bajillions, okay, that's helpful information, thank you. 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Okay. So Eli Lilly has bought up a gene editing startup company called Verve. I remember there used to be a record label named Verve. That shows you it goes back a few years.
5: Yeah, jazz.
0: Right?
5: Jazz.
0: Verve. Yeah, it was a jazz label. Okay, so they are developing cardiac drugs. Is this good or bad to have the developers of new drugs, more and more of them, concentrated in the big drug companies? Doesn't that kind of get in the way just by the very fact that they're big? It doesn't encourage oftentimes new ideas. So what do you say about this particular journey at the hip?
1: How much money do you think it costs to develop a new drug, new drug, from a family that never existed before?
0: Lots. I'm sure it's plenty. Lots. So they need the money for the research.
1: Lots like a billion, with a B, $1 billion to develop a new drug. Yeah. So it's
0: But that
1: very
0: shows you
1: hard.
0: How profitable it is if they are. That's one of the other side of it is that if the drug works, you make a lot of money.
1: There's nothing wrong with that.
0: They're treated fairly.
1: If you couldn't, there'd be no drug development. That's the other side of it. That's if you make it to the finish line. But the cost to make it to the finish line is $1 billion. Hmm. And if there wasn't a lot of profit to be made, none of these companies would do this, and we would have no development. That's the yin-yang of drug development. You know, we all complain that our costs are so high, and I get that. But on the other hand, if there wasn't this potential, none of this development would be occurring, because it literally costs $1 billion with a B to make it to the finish line. And it usually takes about 10 years to get there. And it probably 1 in 10,000 ideas make it to the finish line. That's how hard it is to get a new drug. I'm not talking about a lookalike, something similar to what's already in your pharmacist's cabinet, but to get a genuinely brand new, unique product into the drugstore. That's what it takes. 10 years, $1 billion, 1 in 10,000 make it. And this is one of the extremely exciting areas in cardiovascular medicine to prevent the number one cause of death, heart attacks, the number three cause of death, strokes. And I actually have mentioned this briefly in the past on air to you, Doug, about how in the future, instead of taking a drug every day, like what you're doing for your cholesterol, that in the future we may have one and done, one infusion, and for the rest of your life you're done. You may recall I mentioned this to you because I have been watching this company Verve, developed by this genius cardiac geneticist, a cardiologist who's interested in the genes, as a preventive cardiologist, left Harvard because there wasn't enough funding. They wouldn't really let him do what he could. Google got him started with this idea of actually going in and changing our genes with a single infusion so that we don't make certain things which are very bad in the cholesterol area. The PCSK9 inhibitors, that's a mouthful. The drugs that you're interested in right now, the Repatha, Praluent, and Inclisiran, that take away these caps on the liver so the liver ultrafiltrates your blood. Well, this team at Verve, they've been working on a single infusion that changes the DNA so you don't make the product that you have to take these drugs for to inhibit. And they have had some success. And Eli Lilly, one of the most successful drug companies now in the world, became aware of this. They partnered with them. And I think this will give this company, Verve, the true chance. And my hunch is they're going to be successful. They're hoping by 2030 to replace the need for us to take these cholesterol-lowering medications with a one-and-done. You get a single infusion. It'll make some changes selectively in the DNA. And your cholesterol, they're getting results dropping the bad cholesterol 50 to 65%. And you won't have to take a drug ever again. And just imagine what this will do to the number one killer, heart attacks, the number three killer, strokes. It'll have a dramatic impact. It'll be like, I'll use the word, vaccinating yourself against heart attacks and strokes at a young age.
0: There still is that discussion and debate about what the numbers really should be. Because cholesterol, there is good cholesterol, and it is good for you. And so the good cholesterol is helpful.
1: Let me bring you up to date, Doug. The good cholesterol is not considered so good anymore. The current thinking, the thinking about cholesterol has really evolved, and we really pay much less attention to good cholesterol because as we've learned more and more and more about HDL good cholesterol, we've realized that what's important about good cholesterol is not so much how much you have, but how well it functions. And there are people who have tremendously large numbers of good cholesterol, but it doesn't function well at all, and they actually get into more trouble. So the story about good cholesterol is a lot more complicated than we ever thought.
0: Yeah, that's for sure.
1: Mm. And every time we try to target it with a drug, it seems to make things worse. Mm. And we don't really pay much attention. The state of the art is we look at the bad cholesterol, LDL, we look at the triglycerides, we look at this thing called lipoprotein A, which we can talk about when we get a moment, and then we also look at what's called HSCRP, highly sensitive C-reactive protein, the inflammation, the circulation. So when you go to the doctor, you want to get once in your lifetime lipoprotein A, 80% are normal, 20% are abnormal by genetics, and then you also want to know your LDL, your triglycerides, and your cardiac C-reactive protein, also called HS or highly sensitive C-reactive protein. Those are the four numbers about cholesterol. And you do look at the reference ranges, what it says on the lab for three of them, but the LDL, forget the reference range on the lab. It needs to be targeted. You need to ask a doctor, a preventive cardiologist, somebody interested in prevention who really understands cholesterol to tell you personally what your LDL should be, because we don't follow what it says on the lab report. We target it.
0: All right, one more reason to be in touch with Ken if you're in the area at Lake Cardiology and you want an appointment with him to go through these numbers he's just explained for you, because it's very personal. Or you can fix a telemedicine hookup on the Zoom You call the office 352-735-1400 to be in touch. This is Good Day Health, a word on Calitrin now. There are many times during the course of my programs that you'll hear from Elizabeth Miller, who discusses Calitrin. She works there. She's one of the counselors that you can tap into when you first connect at their website, toploss.com. You can go through and figure out why it has become the number one way to lose weight, the simple way, the non-toxic way in our country. And then there are lots of things that Elizabeth will point out to you about your sleep. It is not a quick fix, she'll tell you that for sure. 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All right, we have Dr. Ken in our focus on drugs and stuff. I was interested in listening to Mr. Kennedy talk, and others in Congress actually, trying to, speaking about drugs, eliminate drug advertising on radio and television, and in general, newspapers, on social media, no more drug advertising. We all lament the fact that there, every you watch television, listen to the radio, it's hard to get into a spot break without finding a drug ad in there. And so members of Congress, and Kennedy's with them, trying to stop this. It's a lot of money, though, for radio, TV, for broadcasters. I think it's $1.5 billion, maybe more, in revenue. So that's not going to be an easy stroke for these guys. And so, you know, it'd be interesting to watch and see what happens. Okay, let's look at a worry here. The real world, if you will. We were talking about drugs and Eli Lilly and that sort of thing, and what happens in this circumstance. The results of some GLP-1 drugs don't match the trials. Let's talk about what a GLP-1 drug is first, Ken. I know it's a weight loss product, right?
1: Right. We're talking now about what was initially started as a diabetic drug, and the history of diabetes drugs, new families of drugs, they've often unexpectedly increased heart issues when you would think that they should lower heart issues. So the FDA has a policy: whenever new classes of diabetes drugs are developed, they must have extensive post-marketing observations to see if there is any late-breaking bad heart effects. But the GLP-1 agonists, this new class of drugs that were developed for diabetes, unexpectedly, it was lowering of heart issues, but very unexpectedly, there was dramatic weight loss. And they branded these two products, tirzepatide and semaglutide, not only into diabetic forms, but into weight loss forms, which we all know of as Wegovy and Zepbound. The studies, Wegovy and Zepbound lower weight by 15 to 20%. In real world, we're only seeing about 10% published in Obesity This Week. The problem is adequate dosing and compliance. When you get one of these drugs for weight loss, you got to stay in touch with a physician who knows how to prescribe these, knows how to personalize them, knows how to adjust it for you, mm-hmm. and then you will get the results that are seen in the studies.
0: In other words, be careful. All right, Dr. Ken, up next here on Good Day Health with questions for Dr. Ken. We got a couple of doozies here, so stand by for that up next here on Good Day Health.
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0: All right, 53 after the hour now on Good Day Health. Dr. Ken, Dr. Doug here practicing medicine. Ken's got a bunch of licenses. I have none, but I do have some common sense, and I've got a lot of exposure to ideas from Jack Stockwell and Ken Kronhaus over the last 20 years or so. So I'm warmed up and ready to go. First question has to do with it's a generic question. How do you extend your healthy life years? That is a generic question, but eating, exercising, I mean, you got some more answers other than the obvious ones, Ken, to that question?
1: Well, some of the obvious ones, you do follow a healthy diet, such as the MIND or Mediterranean diet, which we spent so much time last week talking about. It's rich in fresh fruit and vegetables, Doug, whole grains and healthy fats, such as those found in nuts, olive oil, and oily fish. Regular physical activity, including aerobic activity, strength training, and balancing exercises. Emphasizing physical activity, it supports locomotion, vitality, and this influences mitochondrial function and immune health, all so important for living long. Cognitive and social engagement, Doug, keeping your brain stimulated and maintaining social networks are both associated with healthier aging, and ensuring that you manage stress and any chronic disease you have, all of these will help you age much more gracefully.
0: Next, I have a couple of things that, the first question has to do with you and your expertise specifically. The blood test that's coming down the pike that will indicate how long you might live. Is that reality now?
1: Yeah, Doug, intrinsic capacity. It's the sum of a person's mental and physical capacities, and it is a measure of aging. Maintaining physical and mental function is a cornerstone of healthy aging. And formally assessing intrinsic capacity has been a costly and time-consuming process. But now, researchers, here's the breakthrough. They've developed a method for assessing intrinsic capacity and age-related decline from a single drop of blood or saliva, Doug, measuring DNA methylation in blood samples to assess intrinsic capacity. Effectively predicts all-cause mortality. This new blood test could be used to track aging and guide targeted interventions to maintain mental and physical function as people age. Intrinsic capacity measured by measuring in the blood DNA methylation.
0: All right, there's a big one. Are gummy vitamins good for you? You find them now everywhere. All the major drugstores have them. You can get them at Costco and BJ's and the wholesalers and in food stores. Are these just a fad, or is there actually some good that comes from getting vitamins and gummies?
1: There's usually some good. Anyone who has children, they know this may be a way to get them to take vitamins. But the news is that various vitamin B12 gummy vitamins, Doug, products have been recalled due to an undeclared peanut allergen in the product. So if you have the B12 gummy vitamin, make sure it's not on the recall list. Bring it back. Get your money back.
0: There's a study about marijuana and how its usage dramatically increases your risk of dying from a heart attack and a stroke. I'm looking at this and I'm thinking, this is something I saw on CNN. We've already talked about this, haven't we? Is this old news?
1: We did.
0: Or new? Yeah, that's what I thought.
1: We talked about it a couple of weeks ago.
0: Yeah, okay. We have not talked about the new COVID variant, however, that Mr. Kennedy's been talking about with regard to the vaccinations, and he asked a lot of good questions about, what happens after you've had the shots, da-da-da-da-da. But what's the story on this? This is what people want to know, the new COVID variant. What's the scoop?
1: I think you're talking about what has been fondly referred to as razor blade throat. COVID-19.
0: Yeah.
1: It's a mouthful, NB.1.8.1. You have a painful sore throat, referred to as this razor blade throat, very, very painful. You may want to get checked for COVID because one of the newest variants, according to the World Health Organization, which we no longer belong to, this is an important symptom.
0: Which is good,
1: because
0: they're awful. Yeah, another Chinese ripoff. All right, that's my own editorial.
1: It was first detected in China this past January.
0: Ay, ay, ay. Okay, so there's our question period. Lots of things going on. I'm excited as we look at more information every week, try to bring you up to date. Check out Ken again at Lake Cardiology by dialing 352-735-1400. 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I'm Doug Steffen. Dr. Ken and I back next week. Right now, it's 59 past the hour.
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0: Breaking news this hour from Town Hall. I'm Mary Rose. There's growing momentum to end the Iran war.
1: Key mediator Pakistan said an agreement was closer than ever before, and Iran made some of its most optimistic statements yet. President Trump said on social media the deal was scheduled to get signed tomorrow, Sunday, and that the Strait of Hormuz would open immediately. An Iranian foreign ministry spokesperson said the likelihood of finalizing a memorandum of understanding in the coming days is high. One senior U.S. official who briefed journalists on condition of anonymity said the president planned to meet on the G7 sidelines with the leaders of Egypt, Qatar, and United Arab Emirates to discuss efforts to wind down the war. John Scott reporting.
0: President Trump says a U.S. strike has killed the head of the Trendy Arega gang. Correspondent Donna Warder reports.
2: President Donald Trump says a swift and lethal kinetic U.S. strike has killed Hector Guerrero Flores, also known as Nino Guerrero, the infamous leader of the Tren de Aragua gang. Video provided by the U.S. Department of Defense shows the strike on a building, which then explodes. Defense Secretary Pete Hegseth posted on X that the strike occurred earlier in the week on a Tren de Aragua compound in Venezuela. U.S. Attorney Jay Clayton says Tren de Aragua is responsible for countless acts of violence, extortion, and drug trafficking in North America, South America, and Europe. Donna Warder, Washington.
0: Police are investigating a shooting spree that left one person dead and 10 seriously injured on Friday in Midland, Texas.
3: I would really ask Midlanders to pray for the families of those who've been impacted, for the victims themselves, for the family of the one who is a confirmed deceased victim.
0: Midland Mayor Lori Blanc says she's thankful police were able to stop the gunman. And the New York Knicks are one win away from their first NBA championship in more than five decades. More on these stories at townhall.com.
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0: A federal judge has apologized after receiving a private reprimand for misconduct.
5: A federal judge who was disciplined after an investigation found that she had sex with a police officer in her chambers wrote a letter to a former law clerk apologizing for her, quote, harmful, offensive, and unprofessional behavior. An investigation found that U.S. District Judge Eleanor Ross had sex in the courthouse with a high-ranking uniformed police officer within earshot of staff, attended a partisan event, and initially lied about it when confronted. Ross wrote in her letter that her actions were patently wrong and there is no excuse. I'm Lisa Dwyer.
0: AI giant Anthropic said Friday it has taken its latest AI models, Fable 5 and Mythos 5, offline to comply with a directive from the Trump administration. Breaking news and analysis at townhall.com. A push for transparency in healthcare pricing. Correspondent Bill Alexander reports.
6: The Trump administration is warning more than 500 hospitals to disclose basic cost information, saying hidden pricing drives up costs for American families. Hospitals that fail to comply could face penalties up to $2 million a year. Officials say stronger enforcement will help patients shop for care and curb runaway healthcare spending ahead of the midterms. I'm Bill Alexander.
0: Ford is recalling more than 250,000 vehicles that were incorrectly repaired under a previous recall meant to fix a problem that caused the engine to stall while driving. The recall includes 255,000 Ford Focus automobiles, model years 2012 to 2018. Ford said the canister purge valve may malfunction, causing the engine to stall unexpectedly while driving. More on these stories at townhall.com.
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22: Yes, stop yes, sharing. Yes, and yes. Welcome in. You're not a guest. You're a member of the family here on the all-time leading overview of what's going on in the news talk radio business. This is the Talk Radio Countdown Show. How do I sound? I sound like Ed McMahon with Johnny Carson, right?
23: You sound like the guy that introduces Jeopardy. This is Jeopardy.
22: Yeah, Jeopardy. Yeah.
23: I'm blanking on his name. Johnny.
22: Johnny Wilson. Johnny
24: Olson.
22: Gardner. Johnny
24: Olson.
22: That's it, right? Yes. Johnny. He's
23: long gone. It's not Olson. It's
22: a new one. Johnny Gardner. Is it Johnny Gardner?
23: No, it's not. He's about 90 years old. The guy that goes, yeah. "This is Jeopardy," and he sounds great.
22: Yeah, kind of like Don Pardo when it came to SNL and his many years at NBC. Okay, enough of this chit-chat about the biz. Let's talk about what's going on in the world. The charts that we're going over this weekend or for the week of June 8th to the 12th. So we're approaching mid-month of June. It's dairy month. I have some comments because of my hosting the American Family Farmer Show that I'm going to sort of spill into some of our conversation here. The list is pretty much the same. We could start with a Trump, Trump, Trump, Trump, Trump, Trump. I feel like the Mickey Mouse Club, right? The Trump Club. And then there's our people list. So, Michael, would you please give us the list this week so we may dissect it?
23: At number 10, appropriately placed at the right on the outskirts of the top 10, as a reminder that it's always there and never to be forgotten. At number 10, the Epstein files. At number 9, a strong El Nino has formed, and that's tied with the World Cup. At number 8, a lot of talk about artificial intelligence, and that's tied with a controversy over these gigantic data sets.

0: sports excitement tied into politics. So Trump in New York City and the NBA Finals are collectively number two. And number one, the Iran war. And that is described here as agreement or no agreement. And the people survey, we have
1: to Chuck Schumer. To be or not to be, that is the question. Yes,
0: Chuck Schumer. Yeah, we have Chuck Schumer and Lindsey Graham at 10, Zohran Mamdani at 9, Pete Hegseth at 8, J.D. Vance at 7, Mike Johnson at 6, Scott Bessant at 5, Todd Blanche at 4, Benjamin Netanyahu at 3, Marco Rubio at 2, and Donald Trump at number 1. And I think that I think that's it.
1: How many times? I'm looking at the list. One, yeah, two.
0: It's gone through
1: three,
0: a lot of
1: four, yeah. Five, six, seven, eight. Eight different direct references to Trump in all of this conversation. And that's just the way he likes it. He wants everybody to talk about him, everybody to focus on him, everybody to bow down to him. He wants to be in charge. And interestingly enough, in the historical reference, I was looking at a study of this, and it wasn't done by some left-wing group. It actually done by a church. That Trump, in modern times, is by far the most unpopular president. And I can hear people who are listening to this program right now saying, you just don't like Trump. It has nothing to do whether I like him or I don't like him. It has to do with whether his policies or whether what he's doing stands up. There was also, and we all look at these studies, this was not a poll. This was a study that was done by, I think it was the University of Chicago. Don't hold me to that, but it was one of the Midwestern public universities looking into the number of things, and it was quoted on some television show that I saw the other night, looking into his record of performance when it comes to telling the truth. Now, I suppose truth is, I differentiate truth from fact, but this particular study suggested that of, let's say the number is 10,000 statements that he's made since he's become president again, that at least 99% of them have not been true. So, I mean, it's just, why listen even? It's all it is theater, frankly, other than the fact that it's dangerous. I mean, but it's theater.
0: He lies. He is a liar. It's proven.
1: Complete.
0: He lies about everything. He lies about little things. He lies about big things. He does it seamlessly. He is the greatest liar I've ever seen. I've never seen anybody lie with that kind of impact. I could see where people would believe him because he has such certitude. He's so confident in his lies, and I often wonder whether he believes that he makes things real simply saying them. You know,
1: believes his own presses. They say
0: strange about his wiring.
1: All right, we'll pause for a second here in the countdown. Michael Harrison, the editor and publisher of Talkers Magazine, with me. I'm Doug Steffen. This is our weekly overview of what's going on in the News Talk Radio business, heard on hundreds of radio stations around the country, and also the podcast is the talkradiocountdownshow.com. 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A lot of people listening to Spotify, obviously. I think that's the most popular of all. 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Apple, Odyssey, iHeart, they're all carrying the Talk Radio Countdown Show. Speaking of what's being carried across our country, the commercial motor vehicle drivers of our country, on the road, everywhere, and they have become a critical line of defense in this whole focus on human trafficking. I fly a lot, and there are announcements on the plane all the time about this. It's amazing. If you don't have a focus on it, you don't realize how big a problem it is. So here's Ramon Amos to share more information about how big the problem is and how the people who are drivers across the country are helping as the eyes and ears of this major problem.
2: Human trafficking is present in every U.S. state, District of Columbia, and territory, with traffickers taking advantage of all modes of transportation to commit the heinous act. 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
1: Back we are on the Talk Radio Countdown Show with Michael and Doug, and the Iran war is number one. We haven't really talked that much about it because I don't know that there's been that much to say that hasn't been already said. And maybe even the agreement or not having an agreement. Trump keeps saying we're close to an agreement. He's been saying that for weeks. And the Iranians said, huh? What are you talking about? We're not close to an agreement. Meanwhile, there have been studies of how much nuclear stuff has been saved and how much of their armament has been saved, you know, to the United States. It's a bit, I don't know what the truth is. You listen to these guys, they're as bad as Trump is about telling stories. So you can't believe a word that Iranians, and I don't know why anybody would believe a word that they have to say. But, you know, it's still the bad dudes are in charge over there. Didn't get rid of them. And you wonder what all of this has cost, not only in terms of dollars and cents, but the essence of, you know, what is this doing to our country in terms of how much it's costing us? It's just a whole thing. Although I will tell you, Michael, one thing I learned this week is that we have drone ships. Did you know we had drone ships?
2: What's a drone ship?
1: A drone ship is like like a drone that flies with nobody in it. They've now built ships that have nobody on them. They run themselves, and they go. One of them went out to pick up one of the helicopter guys. I guess they went down because the Iranians shot down the helicopter this week. But I never knew we had drone ships. I wonder how much those cost. The taxpayer.
2: Well, they probably cost less than ships full of humans. It costs money to feed the humans, costs money to, you know, deal with the humans. It's becoming apparent to me, as somebody who follows technology and sociology, that the idea of having hand-to-hand combat is archaic. Yeah. It's obsolete.
1: Uh-huh. Yeah.
2: Don't I you think? Right, I mean,
1: yeah.
2: You know,
1: yeah, I do. Yes. Yeah.
2: Send in
1: except
2: robot.
1: All of the people who Trump will use this, and so will Hegseth and the others that believe that we need to, that being the mightiest in terms of military means we have to have the most people, is complete nonsense, as you were pointing out, because that's not where it is. It's in what do we do with technology, the AI stuff, who's fighting over what in terms of what we can control. With the internet and with this, I mean, you look at this IPO for SpaceX, which is part of the economy discussion, I think, this week, number three, and the fact that this guy is now, even though he's already the richest guy in the world, he's about to become perhaps the first trillionaire. And what is that? What, can you even imagine that? And what is he going to do with all that money? What does he do with that influence? What does he do? You know, does that? He's like his own country, right?
2: He can. These oligarchs can buy their way into any kind of power. It's a new type of assault on democracy and freedom we hadn't thought about.
1: All right, Michael and Doug are continuing. Stand by for that here on the Countdown.
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1: And so it does. 23 after the hour on the Talk Radio Countdown program. The latest charts from the folks at Talkers Magazine. Michael Harrison is the editor and publisher. Last week he had his convention in New York that was attended by all of the people that kind of, I don't want to say matter, but are involved, influenced. And I didn't have the opportunity to be there, although I missed seeing some folks that I wanted to see. Tavis Smiley is one of them. I enjoy him very much. And I know he was there, and a lot of people from all over the country were there. What would you say? Just give me 60 seconds, if you don't mind, Michael. I don't mean to put you on the spot, but what the highlight was, what surprised you after getting those hundreds of people together from the talk radio world? What came out of it that you weren't expecting?
2: Nothing came out that I wasn't expecting. I'm on top of my game. And what surprised me is that we accomplished our goal. I always worry that we won't accomplish our goal. We covered the major issues, and we had different points of view. What I care about as the organizer of this iconic event is that we cover the major issues, that we don't just have the same old, and the issues are changing, and it's a very dramatic time in our industry, and that we cover it with different points of view, that it isn't just one point of view. And I think that we accomplished that. So I wasn't surprised by anything other than its success at being meaningful, as opposed to sometimes with conferences and conventions, people say, they talk about the same old things, it's the same people, and, you know, nothing gets done. I think that we accomplished a lot. Bob was there. Bob, would you agree that
0: absolutely.
2: It was purposeful?
0: It's always enjoyable, and you stayed on schedule.
2: Yeah, isn't that amazing? 65 speakers over like 14 hours.
0: I mean, how many sessions were there? You know, there must have been 24.
2: Yeah, one after the other with like 2-minute buffers between them.
0: Yep.
2: And it's like herding cats in this industry.
0: Yep.
2: And the people were very good. So maybe the thing that surprised me the most was that we had a full house all the way to the closing reception, and that people were very, very cooperative in keeping the thing rolling.
0: And the coffee was warm, considering it was a chilly TV studio.
2: One of my biggest problems in putting that event on is keeping enough coffee for everybody. That's the biggest complaint that we get every year at the Talkers Conference, is not enough coffee.
1: So
2: we had a lot of lukewarm coffee this year.
1: All right, so the let's talk about couple of sports items here that are in this. The NBA Finals and the celebrities. It's very interesting to see the video and watch who's there. Taylor Swift, Mariska Hargitay, Chris Maloney, and the attention that those two get when they are together. Never mind Taylor Swift. I'm talking about Hargitay and Maloney from Law and Order. It really is amazing the way the two of them attract a crowd. And everybody loves the fact that they're together and that they're friends, which is kind of an interesting reality. But the way that the celebrities went to these finals, one wonders, is it going to be the same thing with the people going to the World Cup events that are being held and all of the huzzarai around that. The NBA finals you can kind of identify with. I get that, and they focus on it. But the World Cup, it shows you how different the American population is, I think. Don't you, Michael?
2: Well, I mean, it's interesting how different countries have, you know, a thing for different sports. Baseball's big in Dominican Republic and Japan, United States. Cricket is big in England. Soccer is big everywhere but the U.S. Kids play soccer. I mean, we have the term soccer mom. It's not that kids aren't playing soccer. It just doesn't translate to American television and American habits in terms of going to a professional performance. I've never fully understood it. And I don't like bad rapping things that are, you know, other people's favorites, but I have never been able to figure out how people could watch soccer. I find it boring.
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7: This is an SRN News special report. I'm Mary Rose. Momentum for a deal to end the war in Iran is growing. Pakistan says an agreement is closer than ever. Iran is making some of its most optimistic statements yet. Its foreign ministry spokesperson said Saturday that the likelihood of finalizing a memorandum of understanding in the coming days is high. Meanwhile, President Trump plans to discuss with allies demining the Strait of Hormuz at the upcoming Group of Seven summit that begins Monday. Iran says funeral ceremonies for former Supreme Leader Ayatollah Ali Khamenei will take place in July. President Trump offered a few new details about the contents of the agreement, but said it would prevent Iran from obtaining a nuclear weapon. He also said the U.S. would eventually remove and destroy Iran's remaining nuclear material. This has been an SRN News special report.
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1: Don't stop. Okay, 34 after the hour now, second half hour of the Talk Radio Countdown Show. Michael Harrison, editor and publisher of Talkers Magazine. Doug Steffen and Michael have been together doing this program for three decades plus. We find the interest is certainly still there, very strongly, in our overview of what's being discussed, the reviews being done by the folks at Talkers Magazine. And then, you know, you think about, okay, what has changed over the years? We used to have a lot more discussion of sports when we had the time, but because of all of the change in focus, sports talk has become very big, but because it isn't, we don't have time for it anymore with all of this other stuff going on. But I made reference to the NBA Finals and the World Cup, but there's this UFC controversy, number five this week on the countdown story list, with this outrageous octagon on the front lawn. I think this is the most damnable, ridiculous. I almost think, how dare he deface the public's, I mean, most people, frankly, don't want to see this on the White House lawn. There've been poll after poll after poll suggesting that, other than the people that, you know, follow Trump's every heartbeat. But to put this kind of this horrible beating, either men and women fighting, beating each other to a pulp on the White House lawn, it's beyond belief. He's got lots of balsam, we know that. I don't get it, Mike. Well, I do get it. I guess I do get it. He wants to do what he wants to do. And he thinks the White House belongs to him instead of the public. I think it's one of the worst. He's done a lot of stuff that could be considered bad. This is one of the worst things of many, I think. What do you think?
2: I think it's a combination of his self-aggrandizing and his grifting. The UFC is a company in which he has recently invested a lot of money, and so he's using his power of the presidency to build it up and promote it. So there's certainly bad taste involved. It's not dignified. It's kind of ugly. Nothing against the UFC. I like crappy entertainment as much as I like highfalutin stuff. But a person who's well balanced, not that I'm well balanced, but I try to be, knows the difference in the time and the place for different things. There's a time for this and there's a time for that. And UFC matches on the lawn of the White House. Even UFC experts are unhappy about it because it's going to be about 100 degrees. There are going to be bugs, hot lights. It might rain. It's not a place, you know, even Joe Rogan says this is not good. It's not a good thing. And he comes from the UFC world. So Trump is a combination of trying to make himself king and massaging his ego and making a profit while doing it and lining his pockets and the pockets of his kids. Anybody who doesn't see that at this point, you talk about the words self-evident, you know, people who say, oh, you're just biased against Trump. Of course we're biased against Trump. He's bringing it on himself. Since when is it wrong to criticize somebody who is bringing it on themselves?
1: Well, the problem is that it's hard to criticize him because he'll take revenge. Look at Stephen Colbert, who is my least favorite of any television performer that was on TV. However, he didn't get what he, how dare, well, they, I should say, how dare they dare and they do. And so they get away with it. Meanwhile, the whole controversy about CBS and 60 Minutes, and that whole thing had blown up and basically Barry Weiss's face. She's the person that came over to run CBS News, and she doesn't know anything about what she's doing, and that's what they're all pointing out. But yet, there they are. CBS is a private company. They should be able to do what they want to do, but not with the president telling them, get rid of this guy, get rid of that guy, don't do this, you can't have that license, you know, that kind of stuff. And so the culmination this week was sort of on the National Mall, there was a an etching of 8647 on the lawn. And so people were trying to figure out, I mean, the picture was taken from the top of the Washington Memorial. And interesting, I didn't really know what 86 meant. But it's used to mean get rid of something. So when you're 86, the frying pan or whatever it is, deep six it. And that with 47, 47 is Trump's 47th president of the United States. I just thought it was whoever did it obviously got by the U.S. Park Police. And it was kind of a clever thing. You know, did you look at that and what did you think?
2: I saw it, yeah. It reminds me of crop circles. Aliens must have done it.
1: Yeah, right. Okay, that's it. Enough said of that. Speaking of aliens, if I may beg your indulgence for a minute, because this is the sort of stuff that is sort of, it's, I do the American Family Farmer every week, and this may be a plug for it. You can listen to that on many of these same stations that carry the countdown. One of the things that isn't being discussed because Trump takes all the oxygen out of the room are things like the screw worm that's affecting the beef supply in our country and the spotted lantern fly, which is coming in. It's a pest of summertime. Both of these things are a result of our relationship with China. Another gift from China. The screw worm came in on ships from China, as did the lantern fly. And the lantern fly is very dangerous when it comes to crops. Forestry people are on the lookout for it, and the problems in about 26 different states around the country. And you can look them up, and they look, kind of look like butterflies in essence, but they lay massive numbers of eggs, as do these screw worms that lay as much as 3,000 eggs in an open wound on a cow or a sheep or any kind of a human being, as far as that's concerned. And all these things came from China. And the fact that we now are having our food supply affected by stuff, you know, this is the subtle things, whether you think it is on purpose or it isn't on purpose. I'm cynical and I think it is on purpose. But the way it's being affected, it's affecting our food supply. And the fact that we don't really have news media covering these stories, Michael, because, again, Trump sucks all the oxygen out of the room. And there are a lot of things that need to be discussed that aren't being discussed.
2: Yeah, he takes up a lot of time. You know, you can't do two stories at the same time on one channel. And when all the channels are talking about the same thing, and the president manipulates the news cycle in such a way as to create distractions from his other news stories. That's why I mentioned at the beginning of the program that the Epstein files is still in the top 10. Don't forget it. Yep. And
1: it's going to go away because they want Marjorie Taylor Greene and that ilk won't let it go away.
2: We'll see what happens. We'll see what happens. I mean, the clock is ticking and time is going by, and there are a lot of story arcs that are happening at the same time here, from Trump's physical health to his mental health to his political health, and the midterm election is rapidly approaching. It was kind of an abstract idea a year ago. You know, well, we'll see the midterms, but that's a year and a half away, and here we are. The midterms are going to be here before we know it. And then we'll be in a new era of basically Trump being a lame duck in the post-Trump era, or Trump becoming king, and a whole bunch of other problems ensuing.
1: Yep. All right, we'll pause for a moment because I want to take a different approach to one of my favorite topics, and that's how you take care of yourself and what kind of action is needed in terms of you and your health and well-being. The fact that the folks at Calitrin have made it so easy for you to change what you look like, how you feel, what's going on in your body. And it all starts with choosing water instead of soda. Elizabeth Miller from Calitrin will tell you, going to bed a little earlier than you used to, taking your Calitrin consistently, making these choices good choices one at a time. And that's why the reason I repeat that from their website is because they have counselors there that when you go to toploss.com, the website, you can interact with them. They'll help you lose weight and get a real transformation, not the quick fix that comes from the drugs, because after that's all over, now people are beginning to say, wow, I feel awful, and I look awful. Well, that's because you have this huge impact of these drugs knocking the weight off of your body, but then there's no strength left in your body. It looks awful. And so that's why perhaps you should check out toploss.com. Just do that. See how the program works. And when you decide to buy in, help yourself. Use the Doug code on all the orders. They say every weekend there's something special. There are big results, and that's what's important. But they take time. Give it some time and enjoy what happens at the end of the road. All right? Do that. No, by the way, when you use the Doug code, you have to pay for shipping either. That's at toploss.com for Calitrin. Meanwhile, back at the ranch here on the Talk Radio Countdown Show, the fact that we have, I think, gas prices this week. I don't know if you noticed it out in Western Mass where you are, Michael, but up and down, they seem to be going down. And then that sort of stopped when Trump says the war is over, the prices go down. And then when it turns out the war isn't over, the prices go back up. But nobody is talking, again, this is back to sucking all the oxygen out of the room. Why in America we're paying more for gas? Because we got plenty of oil here. We have no problem in America with this.
2: I don't understand what he means when he says, you know, we have all the oil we want, but the world prices affect us. It sounds to me like a little bit of gaslighting going on.
1: Mm-hmm. Exactly.
2: Yeah.
1: All right. So the El Nino thing, the news media has scared the hell out of everybody. I think it's irresponsible for the, if you're going to cover this story, explain El Nino, explain La Nina, explain La Nada, and how they all affect the weather, and how El Nino has been the most difficult of the three to deal with, but they are not consistent. The results of the warming of the Pacific currents don't always have the same impact. You know, it could be the hottest summer on record. Okay, well, it could be, but may not be. And you know, isn't the choice of words is so important? And is it more important when you see them in print than when you hear them? Do you think the choice of words?
2: What an interesting question. I think what you hear is very important. Look, everything is important in terms of communication, but there is a difference in hearing, reading, and seeing, and that's something that those of us who are now involved in multi-platform communications have to deal with. Once a time, you're a newspaper reporter, you're a movie actor, you're an author of books, or you're a radio star, a TV star. They were very different art forms. Now it's all blended together.
1: Mm-hmm. Yep. All right. Well, there's our overview. Stephen J.J. Wiseman, who is our legal expert, is going to talk about some of the things legally that are impacted by the list of stories from MichaelandTalkers.com as we continue here on this week's Talk Radio Countdown Show. Doug Steffen with my friend Elizabeth Miller. Right? You and I have been talking for years and years and years about how Calitrin works successfully to get people to lose weight. And now it's become even more of a focus because of all the drugs that are being used.
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1: Stop the presses. Wanda Sykes doesn't like Bill Maher. Wait a minute. How do we deal with that? It's time for us to visit with Stephen J.J. Wiseman, our official attorney here. Not why I say official attorney. You're an attorney and you have something to say, and you're a smart guy. So that should be all the introduction that you need. Other than you're a college professor, you teach law, you've had an extensive career, probably longer than either of us want to admit. and that's a question. How has the law changed? You started practicing well over 40 years ago. So in the last 4 or 5 decades, how has the law changed to the benefit of the people who are supposed to benefit from the law?
0: I wish you hadn't qualified it at the end to the benefit of the people.
1: Okay.
0: Because I definitely think that it hasn't been to the benefit. And, you know, quite frankly, certainly technology has made a great change. But really, the biggest thing that I see when it comes to how the law has changed is justice delayed is justice denied, which is an old saw that we've said for a long time. And the law has changed such that it is really simple and easy to delay cases, which means that things that are offensive or would be deemed to be illegal and not allowed are allowed to continue so long that sometimes the cases even become moot. So the law just doesn't seem to be as responsive in a timely manner as it could and should be, and it doesn't seem that the profession is doing enough to try and remedy that.
1: Would you say that goes all the way up to the Supreme Court?
0: Yeah. You know,
1: I don't mean to make that a softball question, but it is kind of an obvious one.
0: Yeah, and you know, it was something that the courts have always been partisan. However, they've done it in a civil manner and have, at least, I always thought, were relatively above politics. Certainly, it's a political institution. But this particular court, over the last 4 years in particular, has really put its thumb on the legal system to advance political agendas. And, yeah, it's been disappointing because I didn't necessarily agree with Chief Justice Roberts, but I respected him and don't respect him quite as much these days.
1: Yeah, I think I would say that as well. All right, let's talk about the situation with the controversy in the White House of the UFC. Is there a way to stop this? I remember when Barack Obama walked into the presidential inauguration and he looked at George Bush and he said, "Is there some way we can stop this?" So I'm looking at this UFC outrage, and I'm not an elitist by any stretch of the imagination, but this is damnable, man. Yeah. He should be ashamed of himself, and so should everybody else. That's my direct comment. I think it's a God-blessed, that's how angry I am about it. I think that I'm not, that's the people's house, the people's lawn. I object. I think the UFC is an outrage in and of itself, the way two human beings go at the beating the hell out of each other. I think it's worse than a travesty. But is there a legal way to stop it?
0: You know, there are legal arguments against this, and I happen to agree with you 100% down the line on this. And even more so, I'm offended by the profit that the president is taking out of this. And it isn't necessarily immediately apparent, but he's turning this into, as he has with his entire presidency, a way to line his pocket. Mm-hmm. This is just what I was talking about. There have been some legal actions that have been filed, but they've managed to be so slowly going through the courts that nothing will be resolved before it actually goes on. So here again is where the courts have failed us.
1: So the ballroom project is in court. The reflecting pool controversy is in court. Pretty much. So on the other side, I suppose you could take that same reasoning that you just used, that people who don't want these things to happen, they can stall them in court forever. Use the same
0: to some
1: thing.
0: Extent, but when you look at the White House and you know what they've done, and here again it would appear to have gone askew of regulations, the White House is wrecked. And so you know, what are we going to do if the courts say, which they very well could, that he didn't have the authority to do it? It's already destroyed, and that's the problem, and that's what the president has managed to exploit.
1: Discussing problems and solutions, that's part of what we do here on the Talk Radio Countdown Show.
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7: News this hour from Town Hall. I'm Mary Rose. Pakistan says a deal to end the Iran war is imminent.
11: Pakistani Prime Minister Shehbaz Sharif says a deal to end the war in Iran is closer than ever before, and he expects it to be finalized within 24 hours. He says Pakistan is preparing for an electronic signing of the agreement to be followed by technical level talks next week. Meanwhile, Iran state-run TV says funeral ceremonies for former Iranian Supreme Leader Ayatollah Ali Khamenei will be in July between the 4th and the 9th. Khamenei was killed by the U.S. and Israel in the opening attack of the war in February. He succeeded by his son, Mojtaba. I'm Donna Warder.
7: A recent Senate hearing on COVID-19 vaccines and alleged attacks on scientific publications shed light on skepticism toward pandemic-era public health institutions. Wisconsin Senator Republican Ron Johnson telling the Salem Radio Network his investigation shows there was a massive FDA and CDC cover-up regarding the safety of COVID vaccines on children.
14: And what they told us, this is too noisy, it's simply not working. We're going to use the FDA's empirical Bayesian data mining. The exact, that is the algorithm, that is the system that they knew was hiding and masking safety signals. So this is, to me, to my mind, the biggest government scandal in my lifetime.
7: Senator Ron Johnson convened a panel of doctors earlier this month who argued mRNA vaccines may cause cancer and that their research has been systematically suppressed. The iconic Today Show film critic Gene Shalit has died at the age of 100. He was known for his handlebar mustache and bow ties and had been doing that job for four decades before retiring in 2010. More on these stories at townhall.com.
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7: Two female court clerks in Utah sympathetic to illegal aliens are under arrest. Police say Jennifer Joma, 27, and Lauren Kesley Morrow, 26, both of Logan, Utah, have been indicted. The two worked at the Logan City Municipal Justice Center. Correspondent Laura Winters reports.
16: These two women in their 20s are accused of helping an illegal alien evade ICE agents. These clerks are also accused of obstructing immigration proceedings by helping at least one of three other illegal aliens escape out a back door so ICE could not arrest or deport them.
7: The Trump administration is warning more than 500 hospitals to disclose basic cost information, saying hidden pricing drives up costs for American families. Hospitals that fail to comply could face penalties of up to $2 million a year. Officials say stronger enforcement will help patients shop for care and curb runaway health care spending ahead of midterms. Breaking news, townhall.com. A deadly shooting rocks the city of Midland in West Texas.
2: The active shooter situation has been resolved.
5: Midland Mayor Lori Blong.
2: And the shooter is confirmed deceased.
5: The suspect, identified by state law enforcement as 45-year-old Victor Mata Villarreal, was found dead after a standoff with police following an attack that left one person dead and at least 10 others injured. Police say the suspect shot at officers during a chase just days earlier. Gunfire started in one part of the city before ending up near a veterinary hospital that was swarmed by police. Audio courtesy KMID KPEJ. I'm Jennifer King.
7: Shares of SpaceX soared 19% in their Wall Street debut. The shares opened at $150 and finished Friday slightly below $161, enough to make a trillionaire out of CEO Elon Musk and give the company a market value of around $2.1 trillion. More on these stories at townhall.com.
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Warning! The Root's on fire! You're about to experience the most high-octane, pedal-to-the-metal controversial show of your life. Please buckle up and hold on tightly. 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This is Wayne Allen Root, direct from the entertainment capital of the world, Las Vegas. What time is it? It's time for War! Here's your host, 100% raw truth, 100% American-made, the Warrior, Wayne Allen Root.

Allen. The Root's on fire. Great to be with you. Thank God it's Friday! This is War Zone Live with Wayne Allen Root. War Zone Live, official podcast, The Gateway Pundit. There's a lot of news and a lot of work, and I run businesses and four kids, a wife, an ex-wife, a dog. There's a lot going on. and I had to write a commentary, which I just got done about 15 minutes ago, jumped in the shower, got dressed, and I'm here. I'm here on time. A miracle. Wayne Allen Root, this is War Zone Live. We're the official podcast of The Gateway Pundit, which is America's fifth largest conservative news site, behind only Fox News and The Wall Street Journal and The New York Post and Breitbart. Amazing. Proud to be their official podcast. And proud to have their 2.5 million unique daily readers joining our podcast. Here is my latest commentary I just finished writing today. It's titled, "Here Are Two Fantastic Ways to Stop Illegal Alien Voting and Speed Up Deportations." Speed up deportations. So the Iran war continues to dominate the headlines, thus sucking all the air out of the room and distracting from the number one issue by a mile in America today: open borders, the illegal alien foreign invasion of America, and the solution, mass deportation. By the way, it's important to note that an invasion is how every war in history started. First, your country is invaded by foreigners with bad intentions, and then they try to conquer you. We have been invaded. No different than when Russia invaded Ukraine, or when Hitler sent his armies to invade and conquer Europe. It was called the German Blitzkrieg, named after the shocking speed with which Nazi troops invaded and conquered each nation of Europe. Well, the invasion of America has been a modern-day Blitzkrieg, except in this case, Democrats opened the borders and waved in and welcomed in tens of millions of foreign invaders who came here illegally, ignored our laws, and are now busy conquering America. As a conservative MAGA TV, radio, and podcast host, I'm known for my creative solutions to America's problems. Anyone could talk and rant and complain, although I think I do it better than most. but I come with solutions, and that's what sets me apart from the rest. I really know no other conservative hosts who have solutions. Here are two of them for President Trump to use to build the wall and deport them all and make America great again. Solution number one, House Speaker Tip O'Neill once

They didn't risk their lives to make the world a better place. They didn't risk their lives to build America. They risked their lives to make money. Bounties. And by the way, as a side benefit, if you make the world a better place, the safer place, and you get rid of the bad guy, good. So it worked then, and it still works today. People turn people in for crimes to collect rewards every day in America. Think about the FBI most wanted list. Think about a criminal in your state or city who's just done something really bad. And what do they say on the news? $50,000 reward for the capture. And whistleblowers turn in major corporate criminals to collect rewards every day. There's even rewards offered by the IRS if you turn in a tax cheat. One of my friends was a banker in Switzerland, and he flew to Washington, D.C., walked into the DOJ with his hands up, and his lawyers by his side, and handed them a disc with 17,000 American tax cheats on it who were hiding their money offshore. He was declared a whistleblower by the IRS and received a reward from the IRS, a percentage of every dollar recovered. And the first check my buddy got was for over $100 million, and now he's gotten quite a few more checks, and he's owed overall $1 billion. He's a billionaire. You think rewards are pretty good? You think it was a motivating factor? Rewards are good. So let's start paying rewards to average everyday Americans for reporting the location of illegal aliens, so we can speed up this mass deportation that is not going fast enough. Deputize the whole America. Turn every American-born citizen into a bounty hunter. ICE or Border Patrol or the Department of Homeland Security or perhaps just the U.S. government, Uncle Sam itself, should immediately offer rewards for any citizen who turns in illegal aliens or reports the location of illegal aliens. How about $2,000 for an illegal alien felon of any kind? In other words, if they've committed a crime while in America, separate from being illegal, if they've committed a crime while in America, and they are a felon, you get $2,000 for reporting on them, turning them in, reporting where they live or where they work. $3,000 for MS-13 or Tren de Aragua gangbangers. Anyone can tell you where they are. They're in that building across the street. Everybody knows. $5,000 for murderers or rapists. $5,000 for drug traffickers or human traffickers. $7,500 for pedophiles. You know where they are too, right? They're standing outside the fence of a school staring at the children, licking their lips. $10,000 for murderers or rapists. $25,000 for drug kingpins. And how about for any old illegal who has not committed any new crimes, they're just illegally in the country, $1,000 every time you turn an illegal in, which for a family of four would add up to $4,000, or a quick $6,000 for a family of six. Say you turn in a home with 20 illegals living inside, that's $20,000. You'll make that in one shot. All rewards will be paid after the illegal is either convicted or deported. The moment they're gone, we pay out. Anyone want to collect an easy $3,000 or $5,000 or $10,000 or $20,000, start reporting the location of illegal aliens. No illegal will be safe. The whole America will become whistleblowers. There will be nowhere to hide. Once they realize they're no longer safe anywhere in America, guess what will happen? Most illegals will self-deport. By the way, tie this into the fact that we should offer them money to leave. So now, everywhere around you, everyone is a whistleblower. Everyone's ratting you out. Everyone's turning you in. Your landlord's going to turn you in to make the money. Your employer's going to turn you in. Your fellow employees are going to turn you in. The post office is going to turn you in. The police are going to turn you in. Your neighbors are going to turn you in. You're dead. So you might as well self-deport and collect the money. Instead of them getting a reward, you self-deport and you get the reward. This will work like a charm. Once they realize they're no longer safe anywhere in America, I repeat, most illegals will self-deport. All right. And for those who say to me, Wayne, that's a lot of money to pay out. First of all, the U.S. government has printing machines. It really doesn't matter at this point. And you can make up any number for any government program. They just print and print and print. Why not print so middle-class people make lots of money by turning in illegals? That's number one. Number two, I said this on yesterday's show. Let's talk about how much illegals cost. A typical illegal alien, and you know, with a spouse, comes to America, and let's say they have two kids. Forget about four or six or eight kids, which a lot of them have. Let's just say they have two kids. So now they send those two kids to school. In any Northeast school, New York, New Jersey, Connecticut, it's $40,000 a student. That's what the government pays to send a kid to school. $40,000 a public school.
That's how much they set

0: side, because the teachers get, you know, because the teachers union, they get so much salary, and the administrators get so much salary, it costs about $40,000 with two students in school. Now you add in everything else, welfare, food stamps, if you're on disability, housing allowances, aid to dependent children, all kinds of goodies for pregnant women, and then the big one, free health care. Oh my gosh, can you imagine what that could cost in a year, Medicaid for an illegal? Can you even imagine? So when you add it all up, I say it's at least $200,000 a year that a family of four illegal aliens costs us. And maybe that illegal makes $30,000 a year. Maybe they make it on the books. I doubt it. But even if they make it off the books, they're still going to spend it on sales tax, right? So if they spend that $30,000, maybe in a state like California charges 10% sales tax, maybe the government gets back $3,000 and they spend $200,000. You do the math. So let's say it's $100,000 even, and they get back $3,000. Every illegal alien family is costing us $97,000 a year, or they're costing us $197,000 a year or more. So you do the math. You know, say it's an average of $200,000. Net loss, 200,000 times 10 is 2 million every 10 years. So every 10 years, they cost us 2 million. If you're going to pay out a reward to nail them and arrest them and send them out of the country, you just save 2 million, and all it costs is a reward of maybe 20,000 for the family one time. So this all pays off. It all makes dollars and cents. The money that'll save us will pay the rewards times 1,000. And then solution number two, President Trump needs to add to the end of every speech, every press conference, every social media post, a simple sentence. What he's done, the last thing he says, any illegal alien who votes in the upcoming midterms will be instantly hunted down, arrested, and deported. Simple, powerful, repeated 24/7. Never stop saying it and posting it. Scare the bejesus out of any and all illegals still here that if they vote, they are gone. Repeat it, repeat it, repeat it, and rinse. Repeat again. Get that message out to every American. Make sure every illegal hears it loud and clear. If you vote, you are gone. President Trump, I hope you take my ideas and run with them. You're welcome. There's two of my solutions. I think they're both good ones. Rewards, and at the end of every sentence, no matter what you say, no matter what speech, no matter what press conference, every social media post, every and any illegal that votes in the upcoming midterms will be arrested and deported. I'm Wayne on the Root for Vertical Research Advisory, VRA. Kip Herridge's one-of-a-kind global investment and economic newsletter. Listen up! Trump is in charge. The glory days are here.
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0: All right, Wayne Allen Root. The root is on fire. So it was just, I've said this like several days in a row. National security emergency for elections. And there's nothing Democrats can do about it. You can't sue. You can't take them to court. It's already been ruled by the Supreme Court in 1983 or 4. I can't remember which one it is. But it was ruled by the Supreme Court that you need a two-thirds vote of both houses of Congress to overturn a presidential national security emergency. And in that national security emergency, you basically ban mail-in voting, because that's how illegals are stealing elections, mail-in voting. They don't go to the polls. They're afraid of being arrested by ICE. So you could announce that you're going to post ICE in front of every polling station. Would not matter. They don't go to the polls. So if you can pass that executive order / national security emergency, and in it, you ban mail-in voting except for people who are out of town, people who are very old, people are overseas with the military. Other than that, you know, it's an absentee ballot. It's not mail-in voting anymore for everyone. So if illegals can't do that anymore and they've got to go to the polls, and now you're telling them they'll be arrested the second they vote, I'm telling you, you got it made. We win this country. Republican Party stays in power for many, many years to come. Many, many years to come. And I know President Trump has gotten the memo about this, because I write about things like this all the time, because today the United States Postal Service proposes halting mail ballot delivery to states that refuse voter roll verification. So the USPS, United States Postal Service, has proposed a new rule requiring states to share voter information related to mail-in and absentee voting. The proposal follows a March executive order from Trump aimed at tightening regulations governing mail-in voting in federal elections, right? President Trump already released that executive order. Trump has made election integrity a central focus of his second administration, issuing executive order. And by the way, I was the one who pushed for that executive order. Right? Issuing executive orders designed to require proof of citizenship for voters and to combat mail-in voting fraud. The administration has argued stronger verification measures are necessary to restore confidence in elections. Several of those initiatives have faced legal challenges. Courts have blocked certain provisions, including proof of citizenship requirements, while appeals remain pending. Democrat-led states have also filed lawsuits challenging the administration's mail-in voting policies. Of course they are, because they can't win without it. It's clear they're cheating. You understand that? Clear they're cheating. So if the U.S. Postal Service halts mail ballot delivery to states that refuse to update their voter rolls and use proof of citizenship to tell us which ones are really legally able to vote, we're going to win the midterms. Not to mention a little bit of help from the Supreme Court that ruled you can't gerrymander anymore for minority districts. So we're going to pick up, I did say 10 originally, but I'll say 8 to 10. 8 to 10 seats will flip from Democrat to Republican by this midterm. That's a 20-seat flip. And another 10 in 2028. And in 2030, we get the census. And so many millions of Americans have moved. Millions of Americans in the last few years have moved from blue states to red states and blue cities to red cities. They've had it. And they're running for their lives. Come 2030, Republicans could dominate for years and years to come, but we got to get to 2030, and we got to make sure the census does not include illegal aliens. So, speaking of illegals, how illegal immigrants have made America great, my new book. It's a good time to bring it up. How illegal immigrants have made America great. Finally, all of their unsung achievements in one book. That's the subtitle. And the whole book is blank because they haven't done a damn thing to make America great. It's a gag gift. It's funny. It'll make everyone you hand it to laugh out loud. They'll look at it and go, I thought you were a conservative. What the hell? And then they look and it's blank and they will laugh out loud. They will laugh so loud. I've seen it again and again. It goes together with my sister book, How Democrats Have Made America Great. And it's 140 blank pages because Democrats haven't done anything to make America great. So both books are at Amazon. It's the only place you can get them, Amazon.com. Just go to Amazon, look up books, look up Wayne Allen Root, and they both show up. How Illegal Immigrants Have Made America Great and How Democrats Have Made America Great. And buy them as a tandem and put them on your coffee table and put them at the workstation, at the lunchroom, at the work, and watch people's heads explode. Matter of fact, there's a warning on the cover. Warning, do not show this book to Democrats. Their heads will explode. 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I got in their program 6 years ago. 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

0: Wayne Allyn Root. Of course, the big news is President Trump declares that the Iran war is basically over. He cancels planned strikes. He striked last night. He striked pretty hard. He says they've given in. He says they'll sign the deal next week. You know, I love President Trump, but I've heard this crap before. A thousand times. I have no faith at all that it's true. I don't mean that President Trump's lying. I mean that Iran's lying. They say they'll sign the deal, and then they shoot more missiles at Israel and shoot more missiles and capture our boats. And they're just terrible, terrible people, and their word means absolutely nothing. So I just don't believe one word they're saying. Very hard to negotiate with people that are complete liars. I believe we have destroyed basically their infrastructure of their country, and they claim everything's fine and everything's great and they're going to rebuild in 5 minutes, and the mighty United States didn't do any damage, and they're liars, and they've got the liberal media on their side. So, you know, we keep hearing that President Trump's being humiliated and President Trump doesn't know what he's doing and they didn't have the right planning for the award. The reality is we've wiped them off the face of the earth. They have no infrastructure anymore and no military anymore, and all you hear is lies from the media, and all you hear is lies from Iran. So hopefully it's the truth this time. Hopefully they will abide by the terms. Hopefully they'll give up their nuclear. Hopefully they'll open up the Strait of Hormuz literally the next day. Stock market is going to go up 2,000 points the next day. Mm-hmm. And oil's going to drop like a rock to $60, and gold is going to fly and be back to 4,500 to 5,000, and life's going to be good again. So I hope it's true. I hope against hope. I pray it's true. But I don't trust anything that comes from Iran. All right, Zicha Genesis Medicine is the sponsor of this segment. It is the guest segment. Great guest standing by. I've been telling you about Zicha Genesis Medicine's to reverse type 2 diabetes and reverse Parkinson's disease and reverse the number one cause of death in the world, small vessel heart disease. This form of heart disease is responsible for one-third of the deaths in the world. Now they have a treatment for it, and they have human data to show it's safe and it works. 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All right. Our guest is standing by, Peter Johnson, expert negotiator and mediator, best-selling author of the new book, Negotiating with Trump. Peter Johnson, welcome to the Wayne Root Show. How are you?
1: Wayne, it's a pleasure to be on with you. Thank you. And I'm just glad, based on what you just showed us, that we're not shirtless right now, because I think you put me to shame.
0: Thank you. You know, I wrote a book, so we're in the same club, you and I. I wrote a book called Trump Rules. It was written in 2020. It had very bad timing, by the way. I had bad timing. I wrote the book throughout 2020, and then I released it in November of 2020, right after Trump had lost the election, or seemingly lost the election. I don't believe he lost, but seemingly lost the election. It was out of office, and I wrote a book called Trump Rules, about the success rules of Trump and how he always wins, and of course, he just lost. So my timing wasn't good, but I've studied Trump since I was a kid at Columbia University, and I was a kid at the age of 18 at Columbia in 1979. So it was 40 plus years ago I've been studying Trump and everything he does, and I wrote down all the rules of Trump that I believed led to his success and that I've used for my success. So I'm guessing that a lot of things in your book are in common with my book, and I'm guessing I'd really like your book. So let's talk about it. Your book provides President Trump's lessons on power and influence and dealing with extreme bargainers. Right now, Trump's negotiating with Iran. I guess you call them extreme bargainers. What can we take from your book to better understand what's happening in these Iran war negotiations?
1: Well, that's a great question. Let me just step back and say that, first off, I wrote the book exactly why you probably wrote your book, which is he's an incredible case example. We have more data on President Trump across six decades of deal making in business and politics that we can draw upon to see where he's done well and where he could be more effective. And like all negotiators, we can all get better at different things. This is what I do. I advise corporations, governments around the world on how to deal with particularly challenging negotiations. So I would just say, President Trump, as I say in my book, people may want to vilify certain things that he does or attack him as a person. This analysis is independent of who he is as a person. It just looks at his influence style and what works and what doesn't work for himself and for the country. And I call him a genius. I call him a genius, by the way, in certain aspects of negotiation.
0: Is Iran working? Is he winning the negotiation, quote unquote? What do you think?
1: Yeah, I think the U.S. is challenged in Iran. I think it's surprising the U.S. in ways that it didn't foresee. The Strait of Hormuz and the leverage. Trump talks a lot about leverage in the Art of the Deal, as you know. He loves leverage, and he knows that right now Iran's in leverage in the Strait. So I think on that front, it's not as effective. I think on the nuclear front, just to put this to you, if your neighbor had a needle, and they have a big property, I'm guessing your neighbors, Wayne, they have a needle and they've hidden it somewhere. This is enriched uranium equivalent. Are you better to bomb the heck out of them to find out where that needle is and hope it pops to the surface, or better to try to talk to them firmly and get what you want in a more collaborative way? As much as we may not think the Iranians are good people, as you said, I don't feel that way. I don't generalize about people, but I respect that you say that. If you want that from your neighbor, that needle, working with them can be easier than working against them. And I fear that my last book was about nuclear arms, that it may be harder now to get what the president wants on the nuclear front, as well as with the impact on the nation in terms of gas prices. That said, I have told lots of stories of President Trump has pulled success out of the jaws of defeat, and I would never bet against him.
0: Well, his most successful negotiation, I guess, you would say, is back when he was completely broke. He was a billionaire, but broke. I remember when it was the lead story in the New York Post or the Daily News. He was walking down the street, Fifth Avenue, and he had Marla Maples on his arm, his second wife, and she saw a homeless bum, and said, "Wow, that poor man." And Donald Trump said to her, "Honey, don't feel bad for him. He's got more money than I do." And she said, "What do you mean?" He said, "He's broke zero and I'm negative $2 billion." So I always thought that was a great line. So he got out of that somehow, some way. He escaped. Yeah. And of course, I've heard people say the reason he escaped is when you owe the bank $1 million, you're dead. But when you owe the bank a couple of $1 billion, they're dead. You're the one who's in the negotiating position, right? So he was in good negotiating position. He could have put the banks out of business. So he handled that really smart and he got out of it. Now he's the richest he's ever been. So tell me his best negotiations. You've got some stories.
1: Yeah, I go back to Trump Tower, Grand Hyatt Hotel when you talk about when he was just starting out, how he convinced the city and all this, he stitched together the land for Trump Tower, Grand Hyatt Hotel as well, which was a huge success for him. Some of those earliest deals, I think, were some of his best. Getting on the Apprentice, and that was a deal that he struck in terms of ownership as well of a very successful show that allowed him to cement that image of success for the American people. And in polls that were done right up until just before the last election, you can still tell if his followers watch The Apprentice because of how they describe him as a wise businessman who's very successful and would be helpful to the nation in applying those skills. And those who didn't watch The Apprentice talk about his policies that they like immigration. But just incredible that from anchoring the perceptions of the American people, he did that so effectively, even when, as you say, I wouldn't call him a bum personally, but you could do that, you're a friend. He was certainly up against the wall financially and otherwise. I talk about a lot of his strengths, including the psychology of negotiation that he applies in his negotiations, contrast principle, where he starts high, other side starts low, and he ends up maybe in the middle, but also testing limits. And sometimes the reason he tests is because people say yes to him perhaps unexpectedly, and he gets the deal he wants. That's the upside. You know, the downside, I would say, is his approach based on best negotiation practices can, as you know, and I don't have to tell you, can be very adversarial, very aggressive, very, overreaching, yeah. And it can alienate a lot of people, and it has on the trade front with other nations, and I think that could ultimately hurt the U.S. And its economy. And it's, yeah, it's hard on others who he's dealing with who won't want to do business with him as a result. But, you know, the reason I wrote this book is the country's polarized, and this is a look at the man based on not judging him or what he's trying to achieve for the most part, because we could all disagree on that. There are lots of blogs on that front and podcasts. But what does he do effectively? He negotiated his way to power twice against the odds when you look at where he started, as you say, in, you know, 2004 with The Apprentice to 2021 post January 6th. When you looked at him on January 7th, and if I were to tell you he negotiated his way to power, however he did it, it's a brilliant story and influence.
0: All right, Peter Johnston, Negotiating with Trump is the book. Be right back.
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0: All right, Wayne Allyn-Ruth, this is Warzone Live, the official podcast, the Gateway Pundit. Great guest, Peter Johnson, expert negotiator and mediator, best-selling author of the new book, Negotiating with Trump. So you mentioned Celebrity Apprentice, and it's funny because I got a funny story for you. So back in 2015, he announced for president. I think it was like June 15th, 2015. And I was corresponding with him back and forth. We were emailing back and forth. And I was there before he ever announced for president. I told him he should announce for president. He sent me a note on the 14th of June and said, "You're going to be very happy tomorrow, Wayne." And I knew that meant he was coming down the escalator and he was announcing for president. Well, and then he did that. And then within a few days, within a day, I wrote a column at Fox News and I said, "You're looking at the next president of the United States." He was at 1% in the polls. And then I left on a trip because I was a motivational speaker in those days. Before I had, my political show, I was like a Tony Robbins speaker around the world talking about business. And I left for a trip to Johannesburg, South Africa to deliver a speech there. So now when the speech is done, Peter, they send a limo to get me at the hotel and drive me to the Joburg Airport. The limo driver is a black South African, and he's very nice, very cordial, and he's listening to political radio station while I'm in the limo. And I hear them talking about Donald Trump. He had just announced like the week before. So I said to the limo driver, "Hey, what do you know about Donald Trump here in South Africa?" And he said, "Oh, are you kidding, Mr. Root?" That's what he said to me. "Mr. Root," he said, "I love Donald Trump. He's your next president." And I said, "What makes you say that?" And he said, "I've watched every episode of The Apprentice and Celebrity Apprentice, and that is the smartest man in the world, and you are the luckiest people in the world to have him as your next president, because he's going to teach everyone in America how to be rich." And I heard that, and I said, you know, if a limo driver, a black man from South Africa who drives limos, can think that highly of President Trump from watching Apprentice and Celebrity Apprentice, that's when I said, I really do believe he's going to be the next president of the United States. So that Celebrity Apprentice, that brand got out to the whole world. Everybody watched it. Even poor people in South Africa were sitting in front of the TV going, "Wow, what could I learn from Donald Trump?" Kind of amazing, right?
1: It absolutely. And it anchored people's perceptions of Trump as in a very different way than their perceptions of him before that, where he was unknown, or as he said himself, you know, a lot of people thought he was a barbarian. And The Apprentice, staged as it was, gave him an opportunity to establish right. that platform. And he said at the time to Mark Burnett, the producer of The Apprentice, "You know what? I think this might just allow me to run for president." So it started back at that time. And to be clear, when we're talking about negotiating, you're negotiating any time you're trying to influence someone to do something. Most of the time, it's not lawyers in a boardroom. It's just trying to influence someone. And his influence through that show. Do you know how many seasons The Apprentice ran for?
0: I don't even know. What's the number?
1: Guess.
0: I'll say like eight or nine or ten, somewhere in there.
1: Yeah, which is what the most successful shows, MASH, Friends, Breaking Bad, ran for those, that guy, 8-10 seasons. 14 seasons.
0: Wow. Wayne,
1: peaking at 28 million people at its most popular. So, wow. You know, but Trump is a genius when it comes to knowing what kind of vehicle he can use to gain the profile, to be seen successfully, and honestly, to downplay those bankruptcies and some of the challenges before that. Most people aren't really aware of that because it's not something he plays up. He focuses on the positives.
0: You know what I learned from Trump? Some of my biggest lessons. Number one is repetition. You know, Trump, you know, repeats the same phrase again and again and again and again. Make America great, make America great, make America great. And every phrase he's got, he repeats it 50 times in a speech. Because most people go, oh, that's ridiculous. I heard that 49 times before. No, it just doesn't stay in your brain. So you've heard it 20 times and 40 times and 50 times. So I'm a big repetition
1: guy. I heard you say that earlier, you know, before I came on. And, you know, in psychology, we call that anchoring, right? Yeah. When people have high uncertainty, you establish the certainty for them, whether it's Trump being successful or whatever he's trying to convince Americans of, such as, you notice he did that. America won the war within the first few days. And for his followers and a lot of your listeners, that's what's going to stick indelibly with them,
0: right?
1: More than anything else that's happened since that time.
0: Right. Right. And that's, you know, another one I learned from him. You mentioned some of the failures and bankruptcies, and you said he doesn't like to talk about those. But, you know, look, if you're as bright as Donald Trump and you're as sharp as Donald Trump and you've made billions like Donald Trump, and yet you still failed a lot of times, I think that's a positive lesson. Failure is a part of life. It's a part of business. And it isn't whether you'll fail or not, or if you'll fail or not, you will fail. But you've got to pick yourself back up and move on to the next thing. So Trump failed with Trump Airlines. He failed with Trump Helicopters. He failed with Trump, I think it was Trump Wine or Champagne. Who cares? He succeeded with all the rest. He's a billionaire. You just can't worry about the failures. That's the lesson I learned from Trump. In any case, the book is called Negotiating with Trump by Peter Johnston. Negotiating with Trump. You get it at Amazon and all other fine places to get books, I guess, Peter?
1: Yes, absolutely. Available everywhere, along with your books, including those two blank books, which cracked me up. Look, thank you so much for your time. It's really a pleasure talking to you.
0: Thanks, Peter. I learned from the best, Donald Trump, since I'm 18 years old, when he was building the Grand Hyatt Hotel at Grand Central Station, right down the street from where I was going to college at Columbia University. That's how I first knew about Donald Trump. So that was my history with Trump. Peter Johnston, Negotiating with Trump is the book. Go check it out. I'm Wayne Allyn Root. Be right back. Hi, this is Wayne Allyn Root. 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
15: News this hour from Town Hall, I'm Mary Rose. There are reports the war in Iran appears close to ending. Here's correspondent Luke Garrett in London with more on this developing story.
16: Pakistan's Prime Minister said on Saturday that a deal is closer than ever before and is expected to be signed in the next 24 hours, followed by technical level talks next week. Part of the deal includes provisions for Iran's nuclear program. Iran's foreign minister has said that terms of the dealing with the program would be finalized in the 60 days after the initial agreement is signed. Iran's nuclear program has been a key point of division. The US and Israel fear it could lead to an atomic weapon, a main reason their leaders cited for going to war. The deal will also include provisions for opening the Strait of Hormuz, the vital shipping lane that's closure has disrupted global energy supplies.
15: A new analysis suggests President Trump's strategy toward Iran may go beyond diplomacy, aiming at long-term change inside the country. Correspondent Ken Lohrman reports.
17: Supporters say the president's approach uses a mix of economic pressure, diplomacy, and strategic messaging to weaken Iran's regime without immediate military action. Sanctions and oil restrictions are central, designed to strain the economy and potentially spark internal unrest. While publicly framed as pursuing a deal, the broader plan, they believe, may reflect a calculated push for regime change over time. Ken Lohrman reporting.
15: A woman has been critically injured by a shark off a popular Sydney beach. The attack happened Saturday morning at Koji Beach. Lifeguard Charlie Virko was nearby on his paddleboard and rescued the 35-year-old woman who suffered serious leg and arm injuries. Bystanders, including an off-duty doctor, helped apply tourniquets. She was flown to a hospital in critical condition. More on these stories at townhall.com.
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15: Republican Senator Marsha Blackburn of Tennessee says Democrats and some Republicans are standing in the way of getting the Save America Act passed. So she's looking to create a way to break the legislation apart and get sections of it passed immediately.
19: The Democrats are standing in the way because they have worked overtime making illegal legal, opening the border, shutting down DHS. This is all part of their game. Abolish ICE, which is one of their goals. Defund federal law enforcement, another of their goals.
15: President Trump on Monday called on Senate Majority Leader John Thune to immediately fire Senate Parliamentarian Elizabeth McDonough to clear the way for Senate Republicans to pass the Save America Act, which would require proof of citizenship to register to vote and a photo ID to cast a ballot. Breaking news and analysis at townhall.com. The U.S. opens its home World Cup with a dynamic 4-1 victory over Paraguay.
20: Fuller and Balogun scored twice in the Americans' historic 3-goal first half, and the U.S. opened its first home World Cup in 32 years with its biggest win in the tournament, a dynamic 4-1 victory over Paraguay Friday night. Christian Pulisic had an assist in a stellar first half playmaking performance for the Americans, who enthralled their Southern California fans with an aggressive attack while streaking to a 3-0 halftime lead, the team's largest in any World Cup game. Gio Reyna ripped another goal in the dying moments of second-half injury time, giving the Americans 4 goals in a World Cup match for the first time. Bernie Bennett reporting.
15: A federal judge has ruled the White House is allowed to stage a UFC show this weekend in an elaborate ring out already built on the South Lawn to celebrate the nation's 250th anniversary on President Trump's 80th birthday, which happens tomorrow. More on these stories at townhall.com.
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Warning! The Root's on fire! You're about to experience the most high-octane, pedal-to-the-metal controversial show of your life. Please buckle up and hold on tightly. This station is not responsible for injuries. This is Wayne Allen Root, direct from the entertainment capital of the world, Las Vegas. What time is it? It's time for War! Here's your host, 100% raw truth, 100% American-made, the warrior, Wayne Allen Root.

Wayne Allen Root, the root's on fire. There's a lot going on. There's a lot of news and a lot of work, and I run businesses, and there's a lot going on. and I had to write a commentary, which I just got done about 15 minutes ago, jumped in the shower, got dressed, and I'm here. I'm here on time. A miracle. Wayne Allen Root, this is War Zone Live. We're the official podcast of the Gateway Pundit, which is America's fifth largest conservative news site, behind only Fox News and the Wall Street Journal and the New York Post and Breitbart. Amazing. Proud to be their official podcast. And proud to have their 2.5 million unique daily readers joining our podcast. Here is my latest commentary I just finished writing today. It's titled, "Here Are Two Fantastic Ways to Stop Illegal Alien Voting and Speed Up Deportations." Speed up deportations. So the Iran war continues to dominate the headlines, thus sucking all the air out of the room and distracting from the number one issue by a mile in America today: open borders, the illegal alien foreign invasion of America, and the solution: mass deportation. By the way, it's important to note that an invasion is how every war in history started. First, your country is invaded by foreigners with bad intentions, and then they try to conquer you. We have been invaded. No different than when Russia invaded Ukraine, or when Hitler sent his armies to invade and conquer Europe. It was called the German Blitzkrieg, named after the shocking speed with which Nazi troops invaded and conquered each nation of Europe. Well, the invasion of America has been a modern-day blitzkrieg, except in this case, Democrats opened the borders and waved in and welcomed in tens of millions of foreign invaders who came here illegally, ignored our laws, and are now busy conquering America. As a conservative MAGA TV, radio, and podcast host, I'm known for my creative solutions to America's problems. Anyone could talk and rant and complain, although I think I do it better than most. but I come with solutions, and that's what sets me apart from the rest. I really know no other conservative hosts who have solutions. Here are two of them for President Trump to use to build the wall and deport them all and make America great again. Solution number one: House Speaker Tip O'Neill once said, "Money is the mother's milk of politics. Money also makes the world go round." You've heard that saying, right? America's foundation is capitalism. Everyone is greedy. Everyone wants to make money. So how do you motivate Americans with money? Offer them a reward to help you get the job done. Offer them money to get the job done. And based on that theory, the FBI and the police have offered rewards for the capture of criminals for more than a century now, probably two centuries. Think of the Wild West. Our government offered rewards and bounties for criminals, dead or alive, right? Lawmen and bounty hunters were motivated to risk their lives to hunt down and capture criminals. Why? To collect the reward. Let's not be naive. They didn't risk their lives to do good. They didn't risk their lives to make the world a better place. They didn't risk their lives to

his hands up and his lawyers by his side and handed them a disc with 17,000 American tax cheats on it who were hiding their money offshore. He was declared a whistleblower by the IRS. And the first check my buddy got was for over $100 million. And now he's gotten quite a few more checks, and he's owed overall $1 billion. He's a billionaire. You think rewards are pretty good? You think it was a motivating factor? Rewards are good. So let's start paying rewards to average everyday Americans for reporting the location of illegal aliens, so we can speed up this mass deportation that is not going fast enough. Deputize the whole America. Turn every American-born citizen into a bounty hunter. ICE or Border Patrol or the Department of Homeland Security or perhaps just the U.S. government, Uncle Sam itself, should immediately offer rewards for any citizen who turns in illegal aliens or reports the location of illegal aliens. How about $2,000 for an illegal alien felon of any kind? In other words, if they've committed a crime while in America, separate from being illegal, if they've committed a crime while in America and they are a felon, you get $2,000 for reporting on them, turning them in, reporting where they live or where they work. $3,000 for MS-13 or Tren de Aragua gangbangers. Anyone can tell you where they are. They're in that building across the street. Everybody knows. $5,000 for murderers or rapists. $5,000 for drug traffickers or human traffickers. $7,500 for pedophiles. You know where they are too, right? They're standing outside the fence of a school staring at the children, licking their lips. $10,000 for murderers or rapists. $25,000 for drug kingpins. And how about for any old illegal who has not committed any new crimes, they're just illegally in the country, $1,000 every time you turn an illegal in, which for a family of four would add up to $4,000, or a quick $6,000 for a family of six. Say you turn in a home with 20 illegals living inside, that's $20,000. You'll make that in one shot. All rewards will be paid after the illegal is either convicted or deported. The moment they're gone, we pay out. Anyone want to collect an easy $3,000 or $5,000 or $10,000 or $20,000, start reporting the location of illegal aliens. No illegal will be safe. The whole America will become whistleblowers. There will be nowhere to hide. Once they realize they're no longer safe anywhere in America, guess what will happen? Most illegals will self-deport. By the way, tie this into the fact that we should offer them money to leave. So now, everywhere around you, everyone is a whistleblower. Everyone's ratting you out. Everyone's turning you in. Your landlord's going to turn you in to make the money. Your employer's going to turn you in. Your fellow employees are going to turn you in. The post office is going to turn you in. The police are going to turn you in. Your neighbors are going to turn you in. You're dead. So you might as well self-deport and collect the money. Instead of them getting a reward, you self-deport, you get the reward. This will work like a charm. Once they realize they're no longer safe anywhere in America, I repeat, most illegals will self-deport. All right. And for those who say to me, Wayne, that's a lot of money to pay out. First of all, the U.S. government has printing machines. It really doesn't matter at this point. And you can make up any number for any government program. They just print and print and print. Why not print some middle-class people make lots of money by turning in illegals? That's number one. Number two, I said this on yesterday's show. Let's talk about how much illegals cost. A typical illegal alien, with a spouse, comes to America, and let's say they have two kids. Forget about four or six or eight kids, which a lot of them have. Let's just say they have two kids. So now they send those two kids to school. In any Northeast school, New York, New Jersey, Connecticut, it's $40,000 a student. That's what the government pays to send a kid to school. $40,000, a public school. That's how much they set aside because the teachers get, because the teachers union, they get so much salary and the administrators get so much salary, it costs about $40,000 with two students in school. Now you add in everything else, welfare, food stamps, if you're on disability, housing allowances, aid to dependent children, all kinds of goodies for pregnant women, and then the big one, free health care. Oh my gosh, can you imagine what that could cost in a year, Medicaid for an illegal? Can you even imagine? So when you add it all up, I say it's at least $200,000 a year that a family of four illegal aliens costs us. And maybe that illegal makes $30,000 a year. Maybe they make it on the books. I doubt it. But even if they make it off the books, they're still going to spend it on sales tax, right? So if they spend that $30,000, maybe
Maybe in a state like California charges 10% sales tax. Maybe the government gets back $3,000 and they spend $200,000. You do the math.

0: So let's say it's 100,000 even, and they get back 3,000. Every illegal alien family is costing us 97,000 a year, or they're costing us 197,000 a year or more. So you do the math. You know, say it's an average of 200,000 net loss. 200,000 times 10 is 2 million every 10 years. So every 10 years they cost us 2 million. If you're going to pay out a reward to nail them and arrest them and send them out of the country, you just save 2 million, and all it costs is a reward of maybe 20,000 for the family one time. So this all pays off. It all makes dollars and cents. The money it'll save us will pay the rewards times 1,000. And then solution number two, President Trump needs to add to the end of every speech, every press conference, every social media post, a simple sentence, what he's done, the last thing he says: any illegal alien who votes in the upcoming midterms will be instantly hunted down, arrested, and deported. Simple, powerful, repeat it 24/7, never stop saying it and posting it. Scare the bejesus out of any and all illegals still here that if they vote, they are gone. Repeat it, repeat it, repeat it, and rinse. Repeat again. Get that message out to every American. Make sure every illegal hears it loud and clear. If you vote, you are gone. President Trump, I hope you take my two creative ideas and run with them. You're welcome. There's two of my solutions. I think they're both good ones. Rewards, and at the end of every sentence, no matter what you say, no matter what speech, no matter what press conference, every social media post, every and any illegal that votes in the upcoming midterms will be arrested and deported.
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0: 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This year, ICE will be put on trial, and the ICE defense attorney is Wayne Allyn Root. The MC is Kennedy from Fox News, with speakers Steve Forbes, Glenn Beck, Adam Carolla, John Mackey, and celebrity actors Rob Schneider and Dean Cain. 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
0: All right, Wayne Allyn Root. The root is on fire. So it was just, I've said this like several days in a row. National security emergency for elections. And there's nothing Democrats can do about it. You can't sue. You can't take them to court. It's already been ruled by the Supreme Court in 1983 or 4. I can't remember which one it is. But it was ruled by the Supreme Court that you need a two-thirds vote of both houses of Congress to overturn a presidential national security emergency. And in that national security emergency, you basically ban mail-in voting, because that's how illegals are stealing elections, mail-in voting. They don't go to the polls. They're afraid of being arrested by ICE. So you could announce that you're going to post ICE in front of every polling station. Would not matter. They don't go to the polls. So if you can pass that executive order slash national security emergency, and in it, you ban mail-in voting except for people who are out of town, people who are very old, people who are overseas with the military. Other than that, you know, it's an absentee ballot. It's not mail-in voting anymore for everyone. So if illegals can't do that anymore and they've got to go to the polls, and now you're telling them they'll be arrested the second they vote, I'm telling you, you got it made. We win this country. Republican Party stays in power for many, many years to come. Many, many years to come. And I know President Trump has gotten the memo about this, because I write about things like this all the time, because today the United States Postal Service proposes halting mail ballot delivery to states that refuse voter roll verification. So the USPS, the United States Postal Service, has proposed a new rule requiring states to share voter information related to mail-in and absentee voting. The proposal follows a March executive order from Trump aimed at tightening regulations governing mail-in voting in federal elections, right? President Trump already released that executive order. Trump has made election integrity a central focus of his second administration, issuing executive order. And by the way, I was the one who pushed for that executive order. Right? Issuing executive orders designed to require proof of citizenship for voters and to combat mail-in voting fraud. The administration has argued stronger verification measures are necessary to restore confidence in elections. Several of those initiatives have faced legal challenges. Courts have blocked certain provisions, including proof of citizenship requirements, while appeals remain pending. Democrat-led states have also filed lawsuits challenging the administration's mail-in voting policies. Of course they are, because they can't win without it. It's clear they're cheating. You understand that? Clear they're cheating. So if the U.S. Postal Service halts mail ballot delivery to states that refuse to update their voter rolls and use proof of citizenship to tell us which ones are really legally able to vote. We're going to win the midterms, not to mention a little bit of help from the Supreme Court that ruled you can't gerrymander anymore for minority districts. So we're going to pick up, I did say 10 originally, but I'll say 8 to 10. 8 to 10 seats will flip from Democrat to Republican by this midterm. That's a 20-seat flip. And another 10 in 2028. And in 2030, we get the census. And so many millions of Americans have moved. Millions of Americans in the last few years have moved from blue states to red states and blue cities to red cities. They've had it. And they're running for their lives. Come 2030, Republicans could dominate for years and years to come, but we got to get to 2030, and we got to make sure the census does not include illegal aliens. So, oh, speaking of illegals, how illegal immigrants have made America great, my new book. It's a good time to bring it up. How illegal immigrants have made America great. Finally, all of their unsung achievements in one book. That's the subtitle. And the whole book is blank because they haven't done a damn thing to make America great. It's a gag gift. It's funny. It'll make everyone you hand it to laugh out loud. They'll look at it and go, I thought you were a conservative. What the hell? And then they look and it's blank and they will laugh out loud. They will laugh so loud. I've seen it again and again. It goes together with my sister book, How Democrats Have Made America Great. And it's 140 blank pages because Democrats haven't done anything to make America great. So both books are at Amazon. It's the only place you can get them, Amazon.com. Just go to Amazon, look up books, then look up Wayne Allen Root, and they both show up. How Illegal Immigrants Have Made America Great and How Democrats Have Made America Great. And buy them as a tandem and put them on your coffee table and put them at the workstation, at the lunchroom, at the work, and watch people's heads explode. Matter of fact, there's a warning on the cover. Warning, do not show this book to Democrats. Their heads will explode. Their heads will explode. 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I got in their program 6 years ago. I lost 25 pounds of fat. I gained 10 pounds of muscle in only 88 days to start the program. That's me 15 years ago, not 6 years ago, 15 years ago at the age of 50 with Steve Forbes at Freedom Fest. And there's me right now. 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
8: 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It makes sense to me that preventing or reducing inflammation is a key component to our overall health. 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It protects our healthy cells even from radiation. 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
0: All right, Wayne Allen Root, the Root. The Root's on fire. Welcome back. This is Warzone Live. We're the official podcast of the Gateway Pundit. And oh, do we have a great guest for you today, because still, in the end, illegal immigration and boys and girls schools and transgender this and transgender that, the open border, there's a million issues in the world, but to me, the number one issue is making money. I'm like Trump, man. Making money's in my DNA. Making money's in my blood. I'm always looking for ways to make more money. In the end, that makes an awful lot of problems go away for the nation and for the middle class and for the people of this country. Making money is gotta be our number one goal. Economy, jobs, GDP, that's what really matters. So I got a great guest for you to talk about it. Lost Soldier Oil and Gas has been the sponsor of this show for almost a year now. Do you realize? It's been about a year that they've been the sponsor of my podcast, my national radio show, my national TV show on Real America's Voice TV network. And it's really an amazing property. It took 40 years to piece together this 40,000-acre giant gas discovery, estimated to contain up to 6 trillion cubic feet of gas, making it one of the largest natural gas discoveries in the Rocky Mountain region, in the last 30 years. And they have a management forecast projecting just the first 25 wells to produce 400 million cubic feet per day of natural gas, and by 2035, targeted production of over a billion cubic feet a day. An amazing project. And I invested in this project not once but twice last year. I intend to invest a third time this year, and I want to introduce you to the project, and I want to introduce you to the guy who is the CEO and the chairman of the board, who invented this project, Mark Bruner, CEO of Lost Soldier Oil and Gas. The website, by the way, lostsoldier.com, lostsoldier.com. Mark, welcome to the show. I haven't had you on in quite a while. You've been running around the world raising money. You've been in Europe. You've been in Switzerland. You've been in Saudi Arabia. You're all over the world. You're an amazing guy. You're always traveling. You're always raising money. You're always running your company. You are a busy man like me. That's hard to nail you down, so it's great to have you back on the show.
1: So wonderful to be with you again, Wayne. Good to see you.
0: All right. So you're a second generation oil and gas man. You're actually a second generation oil and gas legend. Your previous public companies, Pentico Energy, produced about 100 to 1 for every dollar invested. Investors and stockholders made $100, and Ultra Petroleum, spectacular return for investors. That one was 1,000 to 1 for every dollar invested. People got back 1,000. It was one of the biggest stocks of the entire decade of I think it was the 90s, right? It was the go-go 90s. Right. And that stock was one of the highest flyers on Wall Street. So Lost Soldier is an amazing, amazing project, but tell people why it's so amazing, why I guess you think it's even bigger, biggest of your career, that would make it bigger than Pentico or Ultra Petroleum. Ultra Petroleum, 1,000 to 1 return on investment, and you say this is the biggest of your career. What do you base that on?
1: Well, when I compare it with Ultra Petroleum, it has a sequence of regionally pervasive sands where we can see, based on the seismic interpretation, we can drill up to 500 horizontal wells so far that we could see. And the other wonderful thing is that no one can drill this for 50 years. We know where all the basins are for 50 years. All of them have been drilled, as far as I know, except this one, because there's a uranium mine out here that was, whenever Three Mile Island melted down in the early 80s, they started reclamating this mine. Kennecott did 3 years ago. They finished the reclamation. I got a call. I drilled it. And as they say, the rest is history. Certainly the largest gas field I've ever found. Right now, if you compare it with some of the other basins, there's thousands of feet of layer cake type, regionally pervasive, overpressured sands. It's very much like the Haynesville and the Utica. If any of you have heard of those plays, you've probably heard of a guy named Jerry Jones that owned the Dallas Cowboys. That's like his number one play now, okay, the Western Haynesville. And I would encourage everyone to compare what we have with the Western Haynesville, because I think it certainly, you know, is comparable. The difference here is we're the only operator. No one else is in here. It's just us. We made the discovery. We have legacy infrastructure that is on its last throes. We can tie into all that legacy infrastructure. We're laying a 5-mile line to start producing gas this year. And, you know, the plan is when we finish this private placement to be producing about 400, 500 million cubic feet a day, 300 million a year in cash flow within 36 months. And then we plan to build a 42 to 46 line 50 miles away to the trading hub Wamsutter, about 10 times that. There's another guy named Warren Buffett that's looping on that line that going out to California. So, you know, as you all know, he's no fool. So he's going to send all his gas out to Pacific Corp and the West Coast. So we hope to be able to do that too. Anyway, that's pretty much a summary, Wayne.
0: So give me some new updates, because remember, I'm one of your investors. I invested not once but twice last year. Very big, healthy investments, by the way, from Wainwright. And I plan to invest again this year. What's happened between the last time we spoke on TV, which was probably 6 months ago, although you've had your president of your company and your COO talking to me on TV as well, but you were busy traveling. Give us some updates from last year. What exciting things have happened, and tell me what will happen this year in the year 2026.
1: Well, I think you know, one of the things that we've done is that you're always looking for permits to drill. You're always looking for right-of-ways and other things in order to be able to lay the pipelines. All this is completed. Okay, it's finished. Okay, and so we're going to start building this pipeline sometime in July, when what we call the winter snips are off and we can get in here and lay that pipeline. We think it'll take 45 to 60 days to finish the pipeline. Then we'll be producing gas. Okay, so that's going to happen this year. We're very excited about that. The other thing that I think is important is that we have a deal with the federal government. All the leases that we have, they're federal and state leases, they've been put into what we call a federal unit, which means that it's all those different leases. We had like 56 of them. They're one lease now. It means that we can orderly develop this gas field with the cooperation of the federal government. They stamped the deposit commercial. So all those things have happened. And yeah, we think we're going to be able to do that. We're hoping to be able to drill some of the deep overpressured horizontals this year, at least one, maybe two of those. We were anticipating 50 million a day plus wells. They're going to be expensive. You know, they're $20 to $30 million a piece. But when you're producing those kind of rates, they pay out very quickly. And so, you know, possibly within a year. So something, you know, the field next to us, Lost Soldier Field, which I named my company after, that field's been producing for over 100 years, produced 450 million barrels, still does 3,500 barrels a day. And so some of the deeper stuff that we're looking for and we'll find some of those this year as well. So very exciting times for us. And by the way, we also drill more, not drilling for ourselves, for Enbridge, which transports about 30% of the natural gas in the United States. And actually, we're entering into a 23 oil contract with them. I think that would speak very highly of our drilling people and their abilities. And, you know, we're very excited about that relationship with them as well. So we're going to be having revenue out of our drilling company, out of our pipeline company, out of our working interests, and those people that invest that will also enjoy a package of overriding royalty as well. So, yeah.
0: And don't forget, the thing that got me was, you know, I have seen a lot of potential in my life. I think this is the most potential I've ever seen. But potential is one thing. That doesn't mean you ever deliver. You have a track record that's amazing. That's great. Penteco, Ultra Petroleum, very impressive. That was a decision pusher for me. And then, of course, what else can you invest in? Like if I put $100,000 into stocks and those stocks happen to go down, I would get no tax break. It would do nothing for me until the day they went back up. You get a $3,000 deduction on stock losses in a given year. But with oil and gas, it's the most generous tax deduction you can ever get. It's 70% write-off the first year you invest. So if I put $100,000 in, I get a $70,000 tax deduction on my tax return in the first year, and the other 30 over the next, I think, 3 years, right?
1: Well,
0: so that's pretty impressive.
1: There's been a change. It's 100% now, not 70%.
0: Really?
1: under the tax, under the Trump tax bills. Okay,
0: but that's for this year coming up, 2026.
1: Yes,
0: I invested in 2025, so I have to go by the old rules, I assume. Yeah,
1: I think the other thing too is that the viewers need to realize that we don't have to process any of this. This is 93% methane, CH4. So no processing. We don't have to build any plants. When we put it into the pipeline, it can go directly into homes. We have people contacting us about putting in data centers. There's a lot of options here that we're going to be looking at, Wayne. So we'll keep you updated as things happen this year.
0: All right. Data centers would seem to be the way to go. That's all anyone talks about now is data centers and how much they use so much energy. Well, you've got the energy for them, so it would seem like it would be a profit center. Last thing, for accredited investors who want to learn more and get involved, they go to lostsoldier.com, and then what happens? Someone gets back to them?
1: Yeah, we'll get back to them. We give them the information so they can access all the information. We'll answer their questions. And you know, we look at all our investors as a family. The Lost Soldier family is like what we need to say, right?
0: Well, with my big investment, I better be a good family. I better be loved. Better be loved, Mark.
1: Well, we'll let you move in. We'll let you move in.
0: second home in Wyoming. LostSoldier.com. 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Go there. Give them your contact information. They'll get right back to you and show you how you can be involved. It's the right project, right time, the right president, the right energy secretary, the right CEO, Mark Bruner, with an incredible, spectacular past record. Thank you, Mark. 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I attend every year. I can't wait to meet all of you there. Freedom Fest is the gathering place to celebrate the 250th anniversary of Independence Day, to network, socialize, and celebrate liberty. 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This year, ICE will be put on trial, and the ICE defense attorney is Wayne Allyn Root. The MC is Kennedy from Fox News, with speakers Steve Forbes, Glenn Beck, Adam Carolla, John Mackey, and celebrity actors Rob Schneider and Dean Cain. 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Trump is in charge. 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
0: 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So this will be the last story of the day, or last two stories. Trump warns the U.S. can't live with the shackles of birthright citizenship. The administration has sought to eliminate the longstanding interpretation of the 14th Amendment so as to crack down on birth tourism and anchor babies. And President Trump warned today the United States could not endure the consequences of birthright citizenship. He warned that ahead of an expected Supreme Court decision on the matter. I assume the decision is going to come down any day now. So the United States cannot live with the shackles of birthright citizenship. It is not economically or otherwise sustainable, and no other country in the world of consequence does it. And so I think, if I remember correctly, Supreme Court's rulings, the last rulings of the year, come down in late June. So probably any day now, you're going to get a ruling on birthright citizenship. I do not have high hopes. I really don't think they're going to rule in our favor. I don't agree with their interpretation. When the Constitution was written, there was no such thing as illegal immigrants. So they didn't write anything that pertained to illegal immigrants. They could not have even, as brilliant as the founding fathers were, they could not have thought about what they were writing would apply to people who would break into the country illegally and use our resources up and have babies in order to accomplish that. Nobody thought about that in 1776. So don't tell me the interpretation is they included illegal aliens in the list of anyone who has a baby in the United States of America, because I just don't believe you. So last article of the day, Belfast beheader. So that was in Belfast, Ireland, which is part of the United Kingdom, or considered part of the United Kingdom. So is Wales, so is Scotland. They're all part of the UK. And an immigrant in the street literally was hacking away at a guy's face, cutting his eyes out and ripping his face to shreds and trying to cut his head off. And it was a black immigrant from Africa, and they call him the Belfast beheader. And Nigel Farage says he shouldn't have been in the country in the first place. And the entire Belfast burned down the other night. I mean, all the people were so upset over it. They were burning the illegal immigrants' homes. And Farage backs the Belfast protests and says the beheader should never have been in the country and the citizens want action on migrant crime. If you're not careful, that's going to be the next step in the United States. It's going to happen any day now. You're going to see some illegal immigrant in the street hacking away at somebody's head, trying to cut it off their body and gouging their eyes out. You just don't understand the low quality and the low IQ of the losers that we've let into our country. All immigration is not the same. All people are not the same. All people are not equal. Our country should have standards. You let people in because they're smart and skilled, not because they're unskilled, poverty-stricken losers and criminals and mentally insane. All right, as I say goodnight, let me mention the sponsor of the show. You can lower the music so I can get the sponsor, Intangible Investments. How important is it to own gold? China's central bank just increased their gold reserves for the 18th consecutive month. China's preparing for what's coming next. Are you prepared for what's coming next? But buying gold alone is not enough. You need to buy at the right price, and this is where buyers get misled. Maybe another way to put it is buyers get ripped off. Other gold companies say we only charge 1% over cost, but whose cost are they talking about? The real question you need to ask is, what are you charging me over the spot price? Then compare that answer to Tangible Investments. I've known the guys at Tangible for decades. Tangible's been in business for more than 40 years. They've handled more than $2 billion in gold transactions, and their team brings over 200 combined years of experience. Right now, Tangible Investments is offering gold bullion at just 1% over spot. That's unheard of, and they offer silver as low as 3% over spot. 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If you want gold, silver, precious metals, or rare coins from a real firm with real credibility and honest pricing, and you put all that into the grinder with the idea that China is buying the most gold they get their hands on for 18 consecutive months because they know that they are causing a lot of problems. 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I'm Wayne Allen Root. 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Have a great night. God bless you. God bless Trump. God bless America. See you tomorrow. Same time, same place. Bye-bye. 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I attend every year. I can't wait to meet all of you there. Freedom Fest is the gathering place to celebrate the 250th anniversary of Independence Day, to network, socialize, and celebrate liberty. 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The MC is Kennedy from Fox News, with speakers Steve Forbes, Glenn Beck, Adam Carolla, John Mackey, and celebrity actors Rob Schneider and Dean Cain. 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
9: News this hour from Town Hall, I'm Mary Rose. There are reports that an agreement to end the war in Iran appears to be close. Correspondent Luke Garrett reports from London.
10: Pakistan's Prime Minister said on Saturday that a deal is closer than ever before and is expected to be signed in the next 24 hours. Pakistan is preparing for an electronic signing of the agreement, followed by technical-level talks next week. Part of the deal includes provisions for Iran's nuclear program. Iran's foreign minister has said that terms of the dealing with the program would be finalized in the 60 days after the initial agreement is signed.
9: Homeland Security Secretary Mark Wayne Mullen says the Trump administration has located unaccompanied migrant children who were previously unaccounted for during the Biden administration.
11: We found 146,000 kids so far. 146,000 kids.
12: That's the head of Homeland Security, Mark Wayne Mullen, who estimates about 450,000 children went missing during the 4 years our southern border was wide open during the Biden-Harris administration under the direction of then Homeland Chief Alejandro Mayorkas. Mullen telling reporters it's believed some of these kids were sexually assaulted.
11: Some of these kids claim that they were raped 600 to 700 times.
12: Laura Winters reporting.
9: President Trump announced Friday the U.S. military has killed the alleged leader of Venezuela-based gang Tren de Aragua.
13: The president said on Truth Social that U.S. Southern Command carried out a swift and lethal kinetic strike to successfully execute Hector Rutherford Guerrero Flores, also known as Nino Guerrero. The president said the mission was closely coordinated with the Venezuelan government, highlighting the U.S.'s shifting relationship with Venezuela since its former leader was removed in an American military operation earlier this year. Defense Secretary Pete Hegseth said on X, the strike took place earlier this week on a Tren de Aragua compound in Venezuela. Ron Taylor reporting.
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14: Our founders believed that freedom wasn't just a word, it was a way of life. 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
9: Elon Musk has become the world's first ever trillionaire after his SpaceX IPO skyrocketed to a higher closing value on Wall Street. Elon Musk marked the opening of trading on NASDAQ, where the company's shares are now listed, by joining a ceremonial bell ringing from Starbase, the South Texas home of SpaceX.
15: Hard to believe that a little company that started in a warehouse in El Segundo is now going public for the with the largest IPO that ever. And let me tell you, if people had told me this was going to happen, I was like, man, you must be smoking some really good crack, because I think this company's going to fail.
9: Breaking news and analysis at townhall.com. AI giant Anthropic said Friday it has taken its latest AI models, Fable 5 and Mythos 5, offline to comply with a directive from the Trump administration to prevent their use by foreign nationals.
1: The export controls mark the U.S. government's most significant steps to date to restrict access to the most advanced AI models. Anthropic released Fable widely this week. That model is a limited version of the even more advanced Mythos, to which the company has tightly limited access due to cybersecurity fears. In a statement, Anthropic said it disagrees with the government's handling of the matter, saying it received a directive from the U.S. government Friday afternoon, and it did not specify the national security concerns. Bernie Bennett, Washington.
9: Sports fans might want to talk to the bank before going to Game 5 tonight for the NBA Finals. It looks like nosebleed seats start at about a grand. Game kicks off at 7:30. More on these stories at townhall.com.
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22: 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The root's on fire! 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This is Wayne Allen Root, direct from the entertainment capital of the world, Las Vegas. What time is it? It's time for War! 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

The root's on fire. Great to be with you. Thank God it's Friday. This is War Zone Live with Wayne Allyn-Root. War Zone Live, official podcast, The Gateway Pundit. There's a lot of news and a lot of work, and I run businesses and four kids, a wife, an ex-wife, a dog. There's a lot going on. and I had to write a commentary, which I just got done about 15 minutes ago, jumped in the shower, got dressed, and I'm here on time. A miracle. Wayne Allyn-Root is War Zone Live. We're the official podcast of the Gateway Pundit, which is America's fifth largest conservative news site, behind only Fox News and the Wall Street Journal and the New York Post and Breitbart. Amazing. Proud to be their official podcast. And proud to have their 2.5 million unique daily readers joining our podcast. Here is my latest commentary I just finished writing today. It's titled, "Here Are Two Fantastic Ways to Stop Illegal Alien Voting and Speed Up Deportations." Speed up deportations. So the Iran war continues to dominate the headlines, thus sucking all the air out of the room and distracting from the number one issue by a mile in America today: open borders, the illegal alien foreign invasion of America, and the solution, mass deportation. By the way, it's important to note that an invasion is how every war in history started. First, your country is invaded by foreigners with bad intentions, and then they try to conquer you. We have been invaded, no different than when Russia invaded Ukraine, or when Hitler sent his armies to invade and conquer Europe. It was called the German Blitzkrieg, named after the shocking speed with which Nazi troops invaded and conquered each nation of Europe. Well, the invasion of America has been a modern-day Blitzkrieg, except in this case, Democrats opened the borders and waved in and welcomed in tens of millions of foreign invaders who came here illegally, ignored our laws, and are now busy conquering America. As a conservative MAGA TV, radio, and podcast host, I'm known for my creative solutions to America's problems. Anyone could talk and rant and complain, although I think I do it better than most. but I come with solutions, and that's what sets me apart from the rest. I really know no other conservative hosts who have solutions. Here are two of them for President Trump to use to build the wall and deport them all and make America great again. Solution number one: House Speaker Tip O'Neill once said, "Money is the mother's milk of politics. Money also makes the world go round." You've heard that saying, right? America's foundation is capitalism. Everyone is greedy. Everyone wants to make money. So how do you motivate Americans with money? Offer them a reward to help you get the job done. Offer them money to get the job done. And based on that theory, the FBI and the police have offered rewards for the capture of criminals for more than a century now, probably two centuries. Think of the Wild West. Our government offered reward bounties for criminals, dead or alive, right? Lawmen and bounty hunters were motivated to risk their lives to hunt down and capture criminals. Why? To collect the reward. Let's not be naive. They didn't risk their lives to do good. They didn't risk their lives to make the world a better place. They didn't risk their lives to build America. They risked their lives to make money. Bounties. And by the way, as a side benefit, if you make the world a better place, a safer place, and you get rid of the bad guy, good. So it worked then, and it still works today. People turn people in for crimes to collect rewards every day in America. Think about the FBI most wanted list. Think about a criminal in your state or city who's just done something really bad. And what do they say on the news? $50,000 reward for the capture. And whistleblowers turn in major corporate criminals to collect rewards every day. There's even rewards offered by the IRS if you turn in a tax cheat. One of my

illegal aliens. So we can speed up this mass deportation that is not going fast enough. Deputize the whole America. Turn every American-born citizen into a bounty hunter. ICE or Border Patrol or the Department of Homeland Security or perhaps just the U.S. government, Uncle Sam itself, should immediately offer rewards for any citizen who turns in illegal aliens or reports the location of illegal aliens. How about $2,000 for an illegal alien felon of any kind? In other words, if they've committed a crime while in America, separate from being illegal, if they've committed a crime while in America, and they are a felon, you get $2,000 for reporting on them, turning them in, reporting where they live or where they work. $3,000 for MS-13 or Tren de Aragua gangbangers. Anyone can tell you where they are. They're in that building across the street. Everybody knows. $5,000 for murderers or rapists. $5,000 for drug traffickers or human traffickers. $7,500 for pedophiles. You know where they are too, right? They're standing outside the fence of a school staring at the children, licking their lips. $10,000 for murderers or rapists. $25,000 for drug kingpins. And how about for any old illegal who has not committed any new crimes? They're just illegally in the country. $1,000 every time you turn an illegal in, which for a family of four would add up to $4,000. Or a quick $6,000 for a family of six. Say you turn in a home with 20 illegals living inside. That's $20,000. You'll make that in one shot. All rewards will be paid after the illegal is either convicted or deported. The moment they're gone, we pay out. Anyone want to collect an easy $3,000 or $5,000 or $10,000 or $20,000, start reporting the location of illegal aliens. No illegal will be safe. The whole America will become whistleblowers. There will be nowhere to hide. Once they realize they're no longer safe anywhere in America, guess what will happen? Most illegals will self-deport. By the way, tie this into the fact that we should offer them money to leave. So now, everywhere around you, everyone is a whistleblower. Everyone's ratting you out. Everyone's turning you in. Your landlord's going to turn you in to make the money. Your employer's going to turn you in. Your fellow employees are going to turn you in. The post office is going to turn you in. The police are going to turn you in. Your neighbors are going to turn you in. You're dead. So you might as well self-deport and collect the money. Instead of them getting a reward, you self-deport, you get the reward. This will work like a charm. Once they realize they're no longer safe anywhere in America, I repeat, most illegals will self-deport. All right. And for those who say to me, Wayne, that's a lot of money to pay out. First of all, the U.S. government has printing machines. It really doesn't matter at this point. And you can make up any number for any government program. They just print and print and print. Why not print so middle-class people make lots of money by turning in illegals? That's number one. Number two, I said this on yesterday's show. Let's talk about how much illegals cost. A typical illegal alien, and you know, with a spouse, comes to America, and let's say they have two kids. Forget about four or six or eight kids, which a lot of them have. Let's just say they have two kids. So now they send those two kids to school. In any Northeast school, New York, New Jersey, Connecticut, it's $40,000 a student. That's what the government pays to send a kid to school. $40,000 a public school. That's how much they set aside because the teachers get, you know, because the teachers union, they get so much salary and the administrators get so much salary. It costs about $40,000 with two students in school. Now you add in everything else, welfare, food stamps, if you're on disability, housing allowances, aid to dependent children, all kinds of goodies for pregnant women. And then the big one, free health care. Oh my gosh, can you imagine what that could cost in a year, Medicaid for an illegal? Can you even imagine? So when you add it all up, I say it's at least $200,000 a year that a family of four illegal aliens costs us. And maybe that illegal makes $30,000 a year. Maybe they make it on the books. I doubt it. But even if they make it off the books, they're still going to spend it on sales tax, right? So if they spend that $30,000, maybe in a state like California charges 10% sales tax, maybe the government gets back $3,000 and they spend $200,000. You do the math. So let's say it's $100,000 even and they get back $3,000. Every illegal alien family is costing us $97,000 a year, or they're costing us $197,000 a year or more. So you do the math. You know, say it's an average of $200,000. Net loss, 200,000 times 10 is 2 million every 10 years. So every 10 years, they cost us 2 million. If you're going to pay out a reward to nail them and arrest them and send them out of the country, you just save 2 million. And all it costs is a reward of maybe 20,000 for the family one time. So this all pays off. It all makes dollars and cents.
the money will save us.

0: will pay the rewards times 1,000. And then solution number two, President Trump needs to add to the end of every speech, every press conference, every social media post, a simple sentence, what he's done. The last thing he says, any illegal alien who votes in the upcoming midterms will be instantly hunted down, arrested, and deported. Simple, powerful, repeat it 24/7. Never stop saying it and posting it. Scare the bejesus out of any and all illegals still here that if they vote, they are gone. Repeat it, repeat it, repeat it, and rinse. Repeat again. Get that message out to every American. Make sure every illegal hears it loud and clear. If you vote, you are gone. President Trump, I hope you take my ideas and run with them. You're welcome. There's two of my solutions. I think they're both good ones. Rewards and at the end of every sentence, no matter what you say, no matter what speech, no matter what press conference, every social media post, every and any illegal that votes in the upcoming midterms will be arrested and deported. Hi, I'm Wayne LaRue for Vertical Research Advisory, VRA, Kip Herridge's one-of-a-kind global investment and economic newsletter. Listen up! Trump is in charge. The glory days are here.
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0: 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I attend every year. I can't wait to meet all of you there. 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Hear and meet famous speakers, authors, economists, health experts, political leaders, a financial freedom seminar with America's economist Mark Skousen, the Anthem Film Festival, a comedy show, a pitch tank for entrepreneurs, and great debates, including the big annual mock trial. This year, ICE will be put on trial, and the ICE defense attorney is Wayne Allyn-Root. The MC is Kennedy from Fox News, with speakers Steve Forbes, Glenn Beck, Adam Carolla, John Mackey, and celebrity actors Rob Schneider and Dean Cain. 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
0: All right, Wade Allen Root. The root is on fire. So it was just, I've said this like several days in a row. National security emergency. Four elections. And there's nothing Democrats can do about it. You can't sue. You can't take them to court. It's already been ruled by the Supreme Court in 1983 or four. I can't remember which one it is. But it was ruled by the Supreme Court that you need a two-thirds vote of both houses of Congress to overturn a presidential national security emergency. And in that national security emergency, you basically ban mail-in voting, because that's how illegals are stealing elections, mail-in voting. They don't go to the polls. They're afraid of being arrested by ICE. So you could announce that you're going to post ICE in front of every polling station. Would not matter. They don't go to the polls. So if you can pass that executive order / national security emergency, and in it, you ban mail-in voting except for people who are out of town, people who are very old, people who are overseas with the military. Other than that, you know, it's an absentee ballot. It's not mail-in voting anymore for everyone. So if illegals can't do that anymore and they've got to go to the polls, and now you're telling them they'll be arrested the second they vote, I'm telling you, you got it made. We win this country. Republican Party stays in power for many, many years to come. Many, many years to come. And I know President Trump has gotten the memo about this, because I write about things like this all the time, because today the United States Postal Service proposes halting mail ballot delivery to states that refuse voter roll verification. So the USPS, the United States Postal Service, has proposed a new rule requiring states to share voter information related to mail-in and absentee voting. The proposal follows a March executive order from Trump aimed at tightening regulations governing mail-in voting in federal elections, right? President Trump already released that executive order. Trump has made election integrity a central focus of his second administration, issuing executive order. And by the way, I was the one who pushed for that executive order. Right? Issuing executive orders designed to require proof of citizenship for voters and to combat mail-in voting fraud. The administration has argued stronger verification measures are necessary to restore confidence in elections. Several of those initiatives have faced legal challenges. Courts have blocked certain provisions, including proof of citizenship requirements, while appeals remain pending. Democrat-led states have also filed lawsuits challenging the administration's mail-in voting policies. Of course they are, because they can't win without it. It's clear they're cheating. You understand that? Clear they're cheating. So if the U.S. Postal Service halts mail ballot delivery to states that refuse to update their voter rolls and use proof of citizenship to tell us which ones are really legally able to vote, we're going to win the midterms. Not to mention a little bit of help from the Supreme Court that ruled you can't gerrymander anymore for minority districts. So we're going to pick up, I did say 10 originally, but I'll say 8 to 10. 8 to 10 seats will flip from Democrat to Republican by this midterm. That's a 20-seat flip. And another 10 in 2028. And at 2030, we get the census. And so many millions of Americans have moved. Millions of Americans in the last few years have moved from blue states to red states and blue cities to red cities. They've had it. And they're running for their lives. Come 2030, Republicans could dominate for years and years to come, but we got to get to 2030, and we got to make sure the census does not include illegal aliens. So, oh, speaking of illegals, how illegal immigrants have made America great, my new book. It's a good time to bring it up. How illegal immigrants have made America great. Finally, all of their unsung achievements in one book. That's the subtitle. And the whole book is blank because they haven't done a damn thing to make America great. It's a gag gift. It's funny. It'll make everyone you hand it to laugh out loud. They'll look at it and go, I thought you were a conservative. What the hell? And then they look and it's blank and they will laugh out loud. They will laugh so loud. I've seen it again and again. It goes together with my sister book, How Democrats Have Made America Great. And it's 140 blank pages because Democrats haven't done anything to make America great. So both books are at Amazon. It's the only place you can get them, Amazon.com. Just go to Amazon, look up books, look up Wayne Allen Root, and they both show up. How Illegal Immigrants Have Made America Great and How Democrats Have Made America Great. And buy them as a tandem and put them on your coffee table and put them at the workstation, at the lunchroom, at the work, and watch people's heads explode. Matter of fact, there's a warning on the cover. Warning, do not show this book to Democrats. Their heads will explode. 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

0: Wayne Allyn Root. Of course, the big news is President Trump declares that the Iran war is basically over. He cancels planned strikes. He striked last night. He striked pretty hard. He says they've given in. He says they'll sign the deal next week. You know, I love President Trump, but I've heard this crap before. 1,000 times. I have no faith at all that it's true. I don't mean that President Trump's lying. I mean that Iran's lying. They say they'll sign the deal, and then they shoot more missiles at Israel and shoot more missiles and capture our boats. And they're just terrible, terrible people, and their word means absolutely nothing. So I just don't believe one word they're saying. Very hard to negotiate with people that are complete liars. I believe we have destroyed basically their infrastructure of their country, and they claim everything's fine and everything's great, and they're going to rebuild in 5 minutes, and the mighty United States didn't do any damage, and they're liars. And they've got the liberal media on their side, so, you know, we keep hearing that President Trump's being humiliated, and President Trump doesn't know what he's doing, and they didn't have the right planning for the award. The reality is we've wiped them off the face of the earth. They have no infrastructure anymore, and no military anymore, and all you hear is lies from the media, and all you hear is lies from Iran. So hopefully it's the truth this time. Hopefully they will abide by the terms. Hopefully they'll give up their nuclear. Hopefully they'll open up the Strait of Hormuz literally the next day. Stock market's going to go up 2,000 points the next day. Mm-hmm. And oil's going to drop like a rock to $60, and gold is going to fly and be back to 4,500 to 5,000, and life's going to be good again. So I hope it's true. I hope against hope. I pray it's true. But I don't trust anything that comes from Iran. All right, Zicha Genesis Medicine is the sponsor of this segment. It is the guest segment. Great guest standing by. I've been telling you about Zicha Genesis Medicine's to reverse type 2 diabetes and reverse Parkinson's disease and reverse the number one cause of death in the world, small vessel heart disease. This form of heart disease is responsible for 1/3 of the deaths in the world. Now they have a treatment for it, and they have human data that show it's safe and it works. To get this medicine to market, they're seeking investors to fund medical research studies. Zicha is offering investors a royalty of 50% of cash received until they reach 10 times their investment. 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All right. Our guest is standing by, Peter Johnson, expert negotiator and mediator, best-selling author of the new book, Negotiating with Trump. Peter Johnson, welcome to the Wayne Root Show. How are you?
1: Wayne, it's a pleasure to be on with you. Thank you. And I'm just glad, based on what you just showed us, that we're not shirtless right now, because I think you put me to shame.
0: Thank you. You know, I wrote a book, so we're in the same club, you and I. I wrote a book called Trump Rules. It was written in 2020. It had very bad timing, by the way. I had bad timing. I wrote the book throughout 2020, and then I released it in November of 2020, right after Trump had lost the election, or seemingly lost the election. I don't believe he lost, but seemingly lost the election, was out of office. And I wrote a book called Trump Rules, about the success rules of Trump and how he always wins. And of course, he just lost. So my timing wasn't good, but I've studied Trump since I was a kid at Columbia University. And I was a kid at the age of 18 at Columbia in 1979. So it was 40 plus years ago, I've been studying Trump. And everything he does, and I wrote down all the rules of Trump that I believed led to his success and that I've used for my success. So I'm guessing that a lot of things in your book are in common with my book, and I'm guessing I'd really like your book. So let's talk about it. Your book provides President Trump's lessons on power and influence and dealing with extreme bargainers. Right now, Trump's negotiating with Iran. I guess you call them extreme bargainers. What can we take from your book to better understand what's happening in these Iran war negotiations?
1: Well, that's a great question. Let me just step back and say that, first off, I wrote the book exactly why you probably wrote your book, which is he's an incredible case example. We have more data on President Trump across than he wrote your book, which is he's an incredible case example. We have more data on President Trump across 6 decades of deal making in business and politics that we can draw upon to see where he's done well and where he could be more effective. And like all negotiators, we can all get better at different things. This is what I do. I advise corporations, governments around the world on how to deal with particularly challenging negotiations. So I would just say, President Trump, as I say in my book, people may want to vilify certain things that he does or attack him as a person. This analysis is independent of who he is as a person. It just looks at his influence style and what works and what doesn't work for himself and for the country. And so I call him a genius. I call him a genius, by the way, in certain aspects of negotiation.
0: Is Iran working? Is he winning the negotiation, quote unquote? What do you think?
1: Yeah, I think the U.S. is challenged in Iran. I think it's surprising the U.S. in ways that it didn't foresee. The Strait of Hormuz and the leverage. Trump talks a lot about leverage in the art of the deal, as you know. He loves leverage, and he knows that right now Iran's in leverage in the Strait. So I think on that front, it's not as effective. I think on the nuclear front, just to put this to you, if your neighbor had a needle, and they have a big property, I'm guessing your neighbors, Wayne, if they have a needle and they've hidden it somewhere, this is enriched uranium equivalent, are you better to bomb the heck out of them to find out where that needle is and hope it pops to the surface, or better to try to talk to them?

0: firmly and get what you want in a more collaborative way. As much as we may not think the Iranians are good people, as you said, I don't know if I don't feel that way. I don't generalize about people, but I respect that you say that. You know, if you want that from your neighbor, that needle, working with them can be easier than working against them. And I fear that my last book was about nuclear arms, that it may be harder now to get what the president wants on the nuclear front, as well as with the impact on the nation in terms of gas prices. That said, I have told lots of stories of President Trump has pulled success out of the jaws of defeat, and I would never bet against him.
1: Well, his most successful negotiation, I guess, you would say, is back when he was completely broke. He was a billionaire, but broke. I remember when he was walking, it was the lead story in the New York Post or the Daily News. He was walking down the street, Fifth Avenue, and he had Marla Maples on his arm, his second wife, and she saw a homeless bum, and said, "Wow, that poor man." And Donald Trump said to her, "Honey, don't feel bad for him. He's got more money than I do." And she said, "What do you mean?" He said, "He's broke zero and I'm negative $2 billion." So I always thought that was a great line. So he got out of that somehow, some way he escaped. Yeah. And of course, I've heard people say the reason he escaped is when you owe the bank $1 million, you're dead. But when you owe the bank $2 billion, they're dead. You're the one who's in negotiating position, right? So he was in good negotiating position. He could have put the banks out of business. So he handled that really smart and he got out of it. Now he's the richest he's ever been. So tell me his best negotiations. You've got some stories.
0: Yeah, that's well, I go back to Trump Tower, Grand Hyatt Hotel, in when you talk about when he was just starting out, how he convinced the city and all this, he stitched together the land for Trump Tower, Grand Hyatt Hotel as well, which was a huge success for him. Some of those earliest deals, I think, were some of his best. And you know, he's getting on The Apprentice. And that was a deal that he struck in terms of ownership as well of a very successful show that allowed him to cement that image of success for the American people. And, you know, in polls that were done right up until just before the last election, you can still tell if his followers watch The Apprentice because of how they describe him as a wise businessman who's very successful and would be helpful to the nation in applying those skills. And those who didn't watch The Apprentice talk about his policies that they like immigration. But just incredible that from anchoring the perceptions of the American people, he did that so effectively, even when, as you say, I wouldn't call him a bum personally, but you could do that, you're a friend. He was certainly up against the wall financially and otherwise. He's you know, I talk about a lot of his strengths, including the psychology of negotiation that he applies in his negotiations, contrast principle, where he starts high, other side starts low, and he ends up maybe in the middle, but also testing limits. And sometimes the reason he tests is because people say yes to him, perhaps unexpectedly, and he gets the deal he wants. That's the upside. You know, the downside, I would say, is his approach based on best negotiation practices can, as you know, and I don't have to tell you, can be very adversarial, very aggressive, very overreaching, and it can alienate a lot of people, and it has on the trade front with other nations, and I think that could ultimately hurt the U.S. And its economy. And it's, it's hard on others who he's dealing with who won't want to do business with him as a result. But, you know, the reason I wrote this book is the country's polarized, and this is a look at the man based on not judging him or what he's trying to achieve for the most part, because we could all disagree on that. There are lots of blogs on that front and podcasts. But what does he do effectively? He negotiated his way to power twice against the odds when you look at where he started, as you say, in 2004 with The Apprentice to 2021 post January 6th. When you looked at him on January 7th, and if I were to tell you he negotiated his way to power, however he did it, it's a brilliant story and influence.
1: All right, Peter Johnston, Negotiating with Trump is the book. Be right back.
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1: All right, Wayne Allyn Root, this is Warzone Live, the official podcast, The Gateway Pundit. Great guest, Peter Johnson, expert negotiator and mediator, best-selling author of the new book, Negotiating with Trump. So you mentioned Celebrity Apprentice, and it's funny because I got a funny story for you. So back in 2015, he announced for president. I think it was like June 15th, 2015. And I was corresponding with him back and forth. We were emailing back and forth. And I was there before he ever announced for president. I told him he should announce for president. He sent me a note on the 14th of June and said, "You're going to be very happy tomorrow, Wayne." And I knew that meant he was coming down the escalator and he was announcing for president. Well, and then he did that. And then within a few days, within a day, I wrote a column at Fox News and I said, "You're looking at the next president of the United States." He was at 1% in the polls. And then I left on a trip because I was a motivational speaker in those days. Before I had, my political show, I was like a Tony Robbins speaker around the world talking about business. And I left for a trip to Johannesburg, South Africa to deliver a speech there. So now when the speech is done, Peter, they send a limo to get me at the hotel and drive me to the Joburg airport. The limo driver is a black South African, and he's very nice, very cordial, and he's listening to political radio station while I'm in the limo. And I hear them talking about Donald Trump. He had just announced like the week before. So I said to the limo driver, "Hey, what do you know about Donald Trump here in South Africa?" And he said, "Oh, are you kidding, Mr. Root?" That's what he said to me, "Mr. Root." He said, "I love Donald Trump. He's your next president." And I said, "What makes you say that?" And he said, "I've watched every episode of The Apprentice and Celebrity Apprentice, and that is the smartest man in the world, and you are the luckiest people in the world to have him as your next president, because he's going to teach everyone in America how to be rich." And I heard that, and I said, you know, if a limo driver, a black man from South Africa who drives limos, can think that highly of President Trump from watching Apprentice and Celebrity Apprentice, that's what I said, I really do believe he's going to be the next president of the United States. So that Celebrity Apprentice, that brand got out to the whole world. Everybody watched it. Even poor people in South Africa were sitting in front of the TV going, "Wow, what could I learn from Donald Trump?" Kind of amazing, right?
0: It absolutely. And it anchored people's perceptions of Trump as in a very different way than their perceptions of him before that, where he was unknown, or as he said himself, you know, a lot of people thought he was a barbarian. And The Apprentice, staged as it was, gave him an opportunity to establish that platform. And he said at the time to Mark Burnett, the producer of The Apprentice, "You know what? I think this might just allow me to run for president." So it started back at that time. And to be clear, when we're talking about negotiating, you're negotiating anytime you're trying to influence someone to do something. Most of the time, it's not lawyers in a boardroom. It's just trying to influence someone. And his influence through that show. Do you know how many seasons The Apprentice ran for?
1: I don't even know. What's the number?
0: Guess.
1: I'll say like 8 or 9 or 10, somewhere in there.
0: Yeah, which is what the most successful shows, MASH, Friends, Breaking Bad, ran for those, that guy, 8, 10 seasons, 14 seasons.
1: Wow. Wayne,
0: peaking at 28 million people, at its most popular. So, wow. You know, but Trump is a genius when it comes to knowing what kind of vehicle he can use to gain the profile, to be seen successfully, and honestly, to downplay those bankruptcies and some of the challenges before that. Most people aren't really aware of that because it's not something he plays up. He focuses on the positives.
1: You know what I learned from Trump? Some of my biggest lessons. Number one is repetition. You know, Trump, you know, repeats the same phrase again and again and again and again. Make America great, make America great, make America great. And every phrase he's got, he repeats it 50 times in a speech. Because most people, you know, most people go, oh, that's ridiculous. I heard that 49 times before. No, it just doesn't stay in your brain. So you've heard it 20 times and 40 times and 50 times. So I'm a big repetition
0: guy. I heard you say that earlier, you know, before I came on. And, you know, in psychology, we call that anchoring, right? Yeah. When people have high uncertainty, you establish the certainty for them, whether it's Trump being successful or whatever he's trying to convince Americans of, such as, you notice he did that, America won the war within the first few days. And for his followers and a lot of your listeners, that's what's going to stick indelibly with them,
1: right,
0: more than anything else that's happened since that time.
1: Right. Right. And that's, you know, another one I learned from him. You mentioned some of the failures in bankruptcies and you said he doesn't like to talk about those. But, you know, look, if you're as bright as Donald Trump and you're as sharp as Donald Trump and you've made billions like Donald Trump and yet you still failed a lot of times, I think that's a positive lesson. Failure is a part of life. It's a part of business. And it isn't whether you'll fail or not or if you'll fail or not. You will fail. But you've got to pick yourself back up and move on to the next thing. So Trump failed with Trump Airlines. He failed with Trump Helicopters. He failed with Trump, I think it was Trump Wine or Champagne.
12: Testing.
1: Who cares? He succeeded testing with all the rest. He's a billionaire. You just can't worry about the failures. That's the lesson I learned from Trump. In any case, the book is called Negotiating with Trump by Peter Johnston. Negotiating with Trump. You get it at Amazon and all other fine places to get books, I guess, Peter.
0: Yes, absolutely. Available everywhere, along with your books, including those two blank books, which cracked me up. Look, thank you so much for your time. It's really a pleasure talking to you.
1: Thanks, Peter. I learned from the best, Donald Trump, since I'm 18 years old, when he was building the Grand Hyatt Hotel at Grand Central Station, right down the street from where I was going to college at Columbia University. That's how I first knew about Donald Trump. So that was my history with Trump. Peter Johnston, Negotiating with Trump is the book. Go check it out. I'm Wayne Allyn Root. Be right back. Hi, this is Wayne Allyn Root. 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
1: And welcome, everybody, to Vegas Live Entertainment Radio. I'm your host, Ron Garrett, and join me and my celebrity guest co-host for the day, singer, entertainer, comedian, Seth Robichaux.
2: Oh, my God. I'm still alive, Ron.
1: Still all that?
2: Isn't that something? Well, I don't know if I'm all that, but I'm here.
1: Oh, you are all that, baby. There's no doubt about that.
2: You're so sweet. How are you today?
1: I'm good. Thank you for coming and being our co-host today.
2: Well, thank you
1: for celebrity guest co-host.
2: Oh, celebrity. That's
1: absolutely
2: very kind of you.
1: And I appreciate it. Along with you, Seth, there's some terrific guests. First, she's just a girl from Texas, Miss Christy Lynn.
3: Hi, how are you?
1: Christy's mic. Now, say it again.
4: Can you hear me all right?
1: Now, I got you.
4: Oh, good.
1: Yeah, that's all right. We just have to turn that. Sometimes they work, sometimes they don't.
4: Hey, that's all right.
1: Not a problem
4: at
1: all.
4: Gotta love technology.
1: Everything's in good shape here. Also, next to you is our man. He's been around a while, and he's been on the show a couple of times. And last time I saw him, he was over at the Composer's Room. You're going to be at the Composer's Room.
2: I am.
1: You're going to be at the Composer's Room.
2: It's the best place to be. You got to all come on down and check us all out.
1: 100% Composer's Room people. Maybe not Eric, though. Well, what do you have coming up, Eric?
5: Well, I got a few things coming up.
1: Okay.
5: I'm going to be at the Dennis Bono show and Mark O'Toole as well. And,
1: he loves you. Both those guys like you a lot. They want you on that show. Have you been on Dennis Bono, Christy?
4: Not Dennis Bono, but I'll be on Mark O'Toole actually next Wednesday.
1: Mark is amazing, isn't he?
4: Yeah, he's wonderful.
2: Great
1: he's wonderful.
2: Guy.